0: So here is a reminder that we did not just arrive here by chance. Life did not develop through naturalistic or materialistic processes. This is a call to recognize God as our creator, the one who created everything and the one who continues to sustain life. And certainly these are reasons to worship God. Now the second angel continues in Revelation 14, verse 8. And there followed another angel saying, Babylon is fallen, that great city, because she made all nations drink of the wine of the wrath of her fornication. So here is a warning against blindly following the systems of this world, the direction that this world is taking. And Revelation says an awful lot about Babylon that we're not going to get into today, but it includes a unified, combined human enterprise that ends up, sadly, being against God, in fact, in rebellion against God. So there are political aspects, there are economic aspects to Babylon, there are military aspects to Babylon, and certainly religious and spiritual aspects as well. Here is a warning that this whole system of humanity and its rebellion against God is going to come crashing down. And Revelation chapter 18 actually talks about the fall and the destruction of Babylon. And because God cares for all people, and because he doesn't want anybody to needlessly be destroyed when Babylon falls, he calls people to come out. So in Revelation 18, verse 4, John says this, I heard another voice from heaven saying, come out of her, my people, that ye be not partakers of her sins, and that ye receive not of her plagues. So here's a call from God to come out from these systems of the world, whatever those systems may be, that are keeping people from God, that are holding people in confusion and in deception as well, and to come back to a true worship of God. Now the third angel in Revelation 14 continues, and this is the warning about the mark of the beast. So in verse 9 we read this, and the third angel followed them, saying with a loud voice, if any man worship the beast and his image, and receive his mark in his forehead or in his hand, the same shall drink of the wine of the wrath of God, which is poured out without mixture into the cup of his indignation. And he shall be tormented with fire and brimstone in the presence of the holy angels, and in the presence of the Lamb. And the smoke of their torment ascendeth up forever and ever, and they have no rest, day nor night, who worship the beast and his image, and whosoever receiveth the mark of his name. Certainly a fearful warning here about or against receiving the mark of the beast. There are two possible outcomes for humanity in the book of Revelation. One is that you receive the seal of God. This is described in Revelation chapter 7, the first few verses. The seal of God is placed on the foreheads, symbolically speaking, of those that serve God. In fact, the angel that carries the seal of God is commissioned to place it on the foreheads of the servants of God. And of course, a servant is one who obeys and fulfills the will of their master. So the seal of God is placed on those who love God, who choose to serve and obey him because they love him. They love what he's done for them, and they want to be like him. They want to be with him for eternity. The other possible outcome for humanity in the book of Revelation is this mark of the beast. Interestingly, it's placed in the forehead as well, just like the seal of God, or it can be placed in the hand. And this simply signifies that, you know, the devil will accept anybody's service, whether it's genuine or not. So a genuine worship or service would be indicated by a mark in the forehead, whereas somebody just going along because, you know, maybe they don't truly believe this or they don't care, but they're just going to do it because they're told, that might indicate the mark in the hand. At any rate, we have this warning about the mark of the beast, and then this verse at the end, which really summarizes the entire three angels' messages. This is Revelation 14, verse 12. Here is the patience of the saints. Here are they that keep the commandments of God and the faith of Jesus. If we want to know how to survive the events that lay before us, if we want to know how to stay close to God, how to have a faith that is not shaken, then this verse really explains it for us. Here is the patience of the saints. First of all, we must have patience. We must be willing to let our lives unfold according to God's timetable and according to God's plan. And sometimes that's easier to do than others. When things are going well, life is easy, it's a lot easier to have patience, right? But when things become difficult, when we go through those trials, when life is hard, then it can be more difficult to trust in God and certainly to wait on His timing in our lives. But we're told here in Revelation 14, verse 12, that God is trying to build this patience into our lives so that we can have the patience of the saints. And then these two characteristics. Here are they that keep the commandments of God. That's pretty clear, right? We have the law of God, the Ten Commandments, very clearly explained in the Bible. So love to God, love to man, all of these wrapped into these Ten Commandments. And finally, the final characteristic is that they also have the faith of Jesus. Now, some versions say faith in Jesus, and this is absolutely correct. We must have faith in Jesus for what He has done for us, what He promises to do in us. But we also need to have the faith of Jesus. Now, what kind of faith did Jesus have? If you've ever read or heard the accounts of Christ's final hours on the cross, when He was just about to die, He cried out and said, my God, why hast thou forsaken me?" That's recorded in Matthew chapter 27, verse 46. Even though Jesus had told His disciples numerous times that He would die and then rise again on the third day, when He was hanging on the cross, the weight of sin, and that's our sin, that's my sins, that's your sins, it's everybody's sins in this world, the weight of sin was so, hanging so heavily on Jesus that He could not see through the portals of the tomb. In other words, even though He had known this beforehand, as He was going through that experience, the darkness of the weight that was on Him prevented Him from feeling or being able to recognize or to feel that He was going to be able to rise again. And yet, in spite of that, He chose to go ahead and die, even if it meant, in His mind, that He would never rise again, that this was an eternal death. Now, that's true love, isn't it? The Bible says God is love. And sometimes we kind of gloss over that statement, and we don't really think about what does it mean that God loves us. Well, here's a picture of it, friends. Jesus was willing to suffer eternal death just to give each one of us the opportunity to choose Him. Not even a guarantee, right? Just the opportunity to choose Him. And this is the kind of faith that Jesus had. He was demonstrating a faith that would not let go of its hold of His Heavenly Father, even when He could not see what that would mean for Him. And friends, we each have these experiences in our lives. We have these times in our lives, don't we? Where we know that God is asking us to do something, we know that He is leading us somewhere, but we're not sure that we want to follow. Because what will happen if I truly follow God, if I truly surrender my life to Him? What is God going to ask me to do? Is He going to ask me to move somewhere, or to start doing something, or stop doing this, or whatever it may be? And we get nervous, and we get scared, and we get afraid, and then we don't follow God. We don't exercise faith, because we're not exactly sure what that is going to mean in our lives. Friends, Jesus experienced those questions as He hung on the cross. What will it mean for me? Is this it? Will I never rise from the dead? You know, if I go ahead with and follow my Father's will and pay the price of sin for a guilty world. But the quality of faith Jesus had was that He hung on to His Father's will and His Father's promises, even when He could not see what that would mean. And friends, the Bible tells us in Revelation 14, verse 12, that this is the kind of faith that God is looking for and that He wants to build within each one of us today. So there's a great challenge for us, keeping the commandments of God and the faith of Jesus. Now, these are the three angels' messages in Revelation chapter 14. When we come back from the break in a minute or two here, we're going to look at three stories in the book of Daniel, and we're going to see some very fascinating parallels between those stories and these three angels' messages. It's, you know, it's one thing to read about something in the Bible or to read a prophecy, but I think most of us remember things better, we remember the lessons better if we receive it in the form of a story. You know, this is why stories are so popular with people of all ages. And so we're going to look at these three stories. The first one is Nebuchadnezzar's dream in Daniel chapter 4. This is not the dream of the big image. This is one he had a few years later, the dream of a great tree that gets cut down. So we'll look at that, and we'll see that that is a parallel of the first angel's message, or kind of an explanation of it. And then we'll look at Daniel chapter 5, which is the handwriting on the wall. Belshazzar, the king of Babylon, is slain that night. Babylon falls to its enemies. We'll see the parallels there with the second angel's message, the warning about Babylon falling. And then finally, we'll look at Daniel in the lion's den, and we'll see the parallels between that story and the third angel's message. So we've got a lot to look at yet, a lot of good Bible stories coming up. We'll look at those right after the break when we come back. Don't go away. We'll be right back.
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0: Hello, friends. Welcome back. You are listening to Pictures of the End. The title of today's episode is Daniel's Three Angels. In the first part of today's program, we looked at the three angels' messages in Revelation chapter 14. And now, in the second half of our program, we're going to look at parallels in three of these stories in the book of Daniel. So let's dive right in. In Daniel chapter 4, King Nebuchadnezzar dreams a dream, and he dreams about a great, beautiful, large tree that is providing shelter and shade and, a habitat for animals and birds of the air and so forth. And as he watches, this tree gets cut down and an iron band is placed around its trunk. And he wakes up from this dream wondering, what in the world does this mean? Kind of like his dream of several years before when he saw that big metal statue. And he calls in all of his wise men and his counselors and his magicians and so forth. And just like it happened with that previous dream, none of them can explain what it means. Finally, Nebuchadnezzar calls Daniel. And once again, just as before, Daniel is able to interpret what this dream means. And Daniel tells the king, Oh, king, I wish this was a prophecy or a dream concerning your enemies, not you. And the king says, essentially, just tell me the truth, Daniel. So Daniel explains to the king that this tree represents him, Nebuchadnezzar, and that he is this great king. God has blessed him. He's placed him in a position of responsibility. He's, you know, ruler over nations. But then Daniel gives this warning. He says, God will judge you if you do not do what is right, if you do not give justice to your subjects. If you continue to take all this glory to yourself, you'll be cut down just like this tree was. And Daniel gives this amazing prophecy that seven times would pass over the king. In other words, 7 years. And this is in Daniel chapter 4, verse 23. And Daniel's speaking. I'll back up to verse 22. He says, "It is thou, O king, that art grown and become strong, for thy greatness is grown, and reacheth unto heaven, and thy dominion to the end of the earth. And whereas the king saw a watcher and a holy one coming down from heaven, and saying, Hew the tree down and destroy it, yet leave the stump of the roots thereof in the earth, even a band of iron and brass in the tender grass of the field, and let it be wet with the dew of heaven, and let his portion be with the beasts of the field till seven times pass over him." Now, this is exactly what ends up happening to King Nebuchadnezzar. As Nebuchadnezzar recounts his story, and Daniel chapter 4 is actually a letter. It's Nebuchadnezzar's testimony. He ends up serving the God of heaven, but not until after this humiliating experience that he records. He says, 12 months later, I was walking along the palace in the kingdom of Babylon, and I said, is not this the great Babylon that I have built? The house of the kingdom by the might of my power and for the honor of my majesty. And the words have barely left Nebuchadnezzar's mouth when the judgment falls upon him. He loses his mind. Basically, he goes insane. And for the next 7 years, Nebuchadnezzar acts like a wild beast out in the field. His hair grows long. His nails grow long. He crawls on his arms and legs. I don't know if he sounded like a cow, but he's completely lost it for 7 years. And finally, at the end of these 7 years, he says in verse 34, "At the end of the days, I, Nebuchadnezzar, lift up mine eyes unto heaven, and mine understanding returned unto me, and I blessed the Most High, and I praised and honored him that liveth forever, whose dominion is an everlasting dominion, and his kingdom is from generation to generation." So here is an amazing testimony from this pagan king that is finally brought to recognize the authority and the majesty of the God of heaven. And Nebuchadnezzar ends up giving the praise to God the Father rather than himself. So we see here an illustration of some of the principles in that first angel's message. Fear God and give glory to him, for the hour of his judgment is come. And what a challenge for each of us in our own lives. In some ways, we're all like little Nebuchadnezzars, aren't we? And we like to live life our own way with our own ideas. And if we're honest, it's many of the things that we do and say are for our own benefit, for our own gain, and for our own glory, rather than for God's. So an amazing story here that has lessons for each one of us. And encouragement as well. God accepted Nebuchadnezzar after he came back through this experience. God will accept each one of us as well when we turn to him, when we choose to worship and honor him. Now, the second angel in Revelation 14, verse 8, warned about the fall of Babylon. In the very next chapter of Daniel, Daniel chapter 5, we have the story of the fall of ancient Babylon. And it happened this way. Belshazzar, who is the grandson of Nebuchadnezzar, is now acting as king on the throne. And one night he holds a great feast for 1,000 of his lords, and they drank wine and they got drunk and did a whole bunch of other nasty things. And in the middle of this drunken orgy, a hand appears on the walls of the palace, and it writes something mysterious that nobody can understand. Once again, the magicians are brought in, all the wise men, and they cannot interpret this writing. Finally, Daniel, who by this time is a very old man, he is brought in, and he interprets the handwriting on the wall. And this is what Daniel says. This is Daniel chapter 5, verse 25. And this is the writing that was written. Meni, meni, tekel, upharsin. This is the interpretation of the thing. Meni, God hath numbered thy kingdom and finished it. Tekel, thou art weighed in the balances and art found wanting. And Perez, thy kingdom is divided and given to the Medes and the Persians. And sure enough, that very night, in fact, as Daniel is speaking, the armies of the Medes and the Persians are walking under the city wall. They've diverted the Euphrates River. The gates had been left up through arrogance, probably, on Belshazzar's part. And those invading armies walk right into the city. They kill Belshazzar. They wipe out his guard. And Babylon falls. So here we see an illustration of the principles about why Babylon falls at the end of time. It's for many of the same reasons that ancient Babylon fell. It's arrogance, it's pride, it's a refusal to worship God or to recognize God's authority. In fact, many of the vessels and cups that Belshazzar and his partygoers were using that night were from the temple in Jerusalem. So they had taken the sacred holy things of God, whereas Nebuchadnezzar had taken them and stored them, maybe partially out of respect for a foreign god. Belshazzar has no respect whatsoever of the holy things. And he's using these in a blasphemous manner. And he ends up paying the price. Babylon comes crashing down. And when you look in Revelation, many of the same principles are at work here with spiritual Babylon or mystery Babylon at the end of time. The things of God that are holy and sacred are taken by this power at the end of time. There is blasphemy involved. You know, there's just outright rebellion against God. And so the warning comes, listen, this whole human enterprise is going to come crashing down. God is not going to allow this to continue forever. And again, that call to come out, you know, be separate from this. Worship God according to the Bible. Worship God according to truth. And just like Daniel was the last man standing in Babylon, he did not die that night. He ended up serving the next king, Cyrus, that had taken over Babylon. The same promise is given that God can carry his people through and that he will carry his people through if they are faithful to him. Now that brings us to our third and final story today, and that is the story of Daniel in the lion's den. And we're just a few brief parallels here with the third angel's message. In the third angel's message that warns about the mark of the beast, there is a law that goes out saying you must worship in such and such a way, and if you do not, there is a death penalty. That's all explained there in Revelation. And we find something similar happening to Daniel in Daniel chapter 6. His enemies want to get rid of him. They're jealous of him, that he's been put in a very high position in the kingdom. So they look for an excuse or a reason to discredit Daniel, and they can't find one. He has lived his life in such a blameless way, both his private life and his public life, in service to the king. They simply cannot find anything against him. And they finally decide, we will not find any occasion against this Daniel, except we find it against him concerning the law of his God. That's Daniel 6, verse 5. So they recognize that only in Daniel's worship of the God of heaven will they be able to find or manufacture an excuse to destroy him. So that's exactly what they do. They go to the king and say, "Oh, king, you're such a great king. We've decided that there should be a law just for 30 days that no one can worship anybody else except you. And if they do, we'll throw them into the lion's den." And Cyrus says, "Hey, that's a good idea." So he signs the decree into law without even really thinking about it. So the trap is set. Daniel ignores this blasphemous law, and he continues praying to God with his window open toward Jerusalem. And sure enough, he gets arrested, and sure enough, he gets thrown into that den of lions, and God saves him. If you've been at church at all, you know this story, right? God sends his angel, and that angel shuts the lions' mouths, and Daniel is rescued in this amazing deliverance from this death decree regarding worship. Well, those are the same issues, friends, that the third angel warns about. And just like God saved Daniel, he will save his people at the end of time as well. The issues will be very similar. That third angel's message and the mark of the beast all concern issues regarding the law of God. And this is why the three angels' messages end with this call to keep the commandments of God. Revelation 14, verse 12. I'll read it again. "Here is the patience of the saints. Here are they that keep the commandments of God and the faith of Jesus." So if we want to know, you know, what do I need to do in my life? You know, what is God looking for? Again, it's very simple. It's laid out right here for us. God is wanting us to accept his gift of salvation as explained in the gospel. He is wanting us to surrender our lives to him, to choose to serve him, to obey him, and with the Holy Spirit's help to live a life that pleases God. That's keeping the commandments of God. And then he wants to build within us faith that will trust him no matter what happens. And so when these difficult times come in our lives, rather than simply asking why and then giving up our faith or turning our back on God, the challenge for each one of us is to hold his hand more tightly, to cling to those promises that God has given in his word, and to say, "Lord, even though I don't understand why you're allowing these things to happen, I trust that there's a reason. I know that you love me because the Bible says so. And I choose to trust in you." And as we do this, God will work miracles in our lives, in our hearts, in our minds, in the circumstances around us, and he'll draw us closer to him. Well, friends, we are out of time. Thank you for joining me today. I hope that you will join me next time for more Pictures of the End.
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3: 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They include the iconic Three Sisters Rock Formation and the spectacular Great Barrier Reef in Australia, the plunging fjords of Fiordland in New Zealand, the astonishing Grand Canyon in America, the immense Great Rift Valley of Africa, or the many other breathtaking famous sites scattered around the world. However, equally impressive are the Earth's man-made wonders. Throughout history, the world has been made a more pleasant place to live in by great artists, sculptors, and other people of creative genius. Our planet has a rich store of magnificent architectural and engineering masterpieces created by people over thousands of years. We can still admire the Great Pyramids of Egypt, the huge Colosseum of Rome, the exquisitely beautiful Taj Mahal of India, the awesome Tower of London, and the incredible skyscrapers of New York, which create one of the world's finest skylines. When contemplating these man-made wonders, we're filled with admiration and astonishment at the human genius behind these marvelous creations. Today, we're going to consider the mastermind behind them all, the source of this human genius, a true wonder of wonders, the human brain. Every one of these man-made wonders had its origin in a human brain. In fact, without the human brain, none of them would exist. Join me on a journey to explore the amazing and mysterious world inside your head. It may just enhance and enrich your life, put an extra spring in your step, and remind you that there's nothing at all ordinary about you.

Lucky you. If you're watching this program, you're in possession of one of the most sophisticated and complicated objects in the known universe. Now, it isn't much to look at, but it's what allows us to experience the world. It allows us to communicate, create art, and fly to the moon. It's the mastermind behind all the creativity and genius that's produced the greatest man-made wonders of the world. It is, of course, the human brain. Now, consider this for a moment. How does a 1.4 kilo or 3 pound blob of grey matter between our ears, a tangle of nerve cells, allow us to sense, understand, and change our lives and our world? How does it support thought, memory, creativity, and consciousness? What is our brain made of? What happens when it goes wrong? How can I protect and care for it? Have you ever wondered what's going on inside your head?

0: It's been said that you can manage something effectively only when you can identify, label, and describe it. How does one do that with the brain? Well, today's guest, a brain function specialist, can help us figure this out. Dr. Arlene Taylor is the founder and president of Realizations Inc., a non-profit corporation that engages in brain function research and provides unique educational resources. The author of several popular books related to brain function and practical applications to relationships and everyday living, and creator of the Longevity Lifestyle Matters program. Dr. Taylor speaks internationally. Dr. Taylor, welcome to The Incredible Journey.
1: Thank you. I'm delighted to be here to talk with you about the brain.
0: I've never heard someone talk about meeting your brain before. You must have a reason for thinking that people should meet their brain.
1: I definitely do. Let's start with a quote by Oliver Wendell Holmes. He thought the brain was so important that the primary function of the body was just to carry the brain around. And very few people meet their brain. You and your brain are the only two entities that will be together for your entire life. Mm. And although the brain is way past the average computer, you can use that computer analogy in that if you haven't met your computer, if you don't know how your computer works, you are not going to be able to use it by design. And therefore, you're going to lose a lot of your effectiveness. So there's several reasons that I tell people. Your brain is so unique. You need to learn about it. You need to meet it. So what are some of those reasons? Well, first, if you meet your brain, you're going to have a better shot at using it by design because you're going to know some of the research about how it works best and how it works not so effectively. Yes. You're going to have a smoother ride through life. You know, if you have two vehicles that look almost identical, one's automatic and one's stick shift, and you don't know the difference, and you try to get into the stick shift vehicle and drive it like an automatic or vice versa, you're going to have a bumpy ride. So if you start using your brain the way it was designed to be used, you'll have a smoother ride. You need to learn something about how to keep it safe. What things are bad for it? What things actually destroy cells? What can you do to keep it working effectively? You can enhance your communication with yourself and then with everybody else. And finally, my goal is to stay healthier and younger for longer. And the only way I'm going to be able to do that is to understand as much as I can about my brain and about the research that tells me how I can keep it functioning that well.
0: Let's say you're talking to someone for the first time and they're interested in the brain. What do you tell them?
1: That sort of depends on the context, you know, their age and things like that. But what I like to start out with is to say, everything starts in your brain. Everything. Everything. Plus, your brain is unique. There's only one brain like yours on the planet. There's never been another one like it. There will never, ever be another one like it. This is it. Because of this, you are special. You have something no other brain has exactly like you do. And unless you identify that and use it, you have deprived the universe, the entire universe, of something that only your brain could offer.
0: Dr. Taylor, how do you suggest we go about meeting the brain?
1: Well, let's start with a little bit about what it looks like. Your brain is about the size of your two fists held together like this. This particular brain model would be for someone who is much larger than I am because their fists would be much larger. Uh-huh. So your brain is the size of these two fists. Now imagine that you put a gray glove on your left hand and a whitish glove on your right hand. Yes. And that's about the color differences between the two brains. How come the right one is white? And that's because there's a difference in function between the two hemispheres, although in the normal, healthy, functional brain, they work together all the time. But the right hemisphere actually has more white matter in it. The long pathways, nerve pathways that are wrapped with insulation, myelin, mm-hmm. to help you think more quickly.
2: Yes.
1: And since there's more of those white fibers in the right side of the brain, it looks whiter. It's pretty basic.
2: Simple.
1: The other thing is the brain can be described as three functional layers. So here's a metaphor for the three layers of the brain. And I think this is something that people need to meet about their brain. If you think of your wrist as the first brain layer, there's no conscious thought there. There's a lot that happens in this part of the brain, but it's not the cognitive part in the third layer. So this, your wrist is the first layer. Make that hand into a fist. Now you have the second brain layer. Mm-hmm. It's called the limbic system. Again, subconscious, but a lot goes on there. It's the home of emotional impulses, which I find interesting. Because it's also the relational part. It's the part that wants a relationship. And that part comes out of a subconscious part of the brain. So no wonder we mess up with relationships so much. So we need to make sure they're all working together. Now take your other hand, put it over the top like an umbrella. And there's the third brain layer called the neocortex, or cerebrum or gray matter. There's lots of names. In this part of the brain, there is some conscious thought. Only part of the brain that has any conscious thought. Don't get too excited about that, because research suggests that maybe 15 to 20% of what goes on in this part of the brain comes to conscious awareness. So part of meeting your brain is staying perceptive and aware of what's going through your mind and trying to bring more of it to conscious awareness, because you can only manage what you can identify, label, and describe.
2: We often hear people talk about the brain as if it's a living computer. Is that just a euphemism or a metaphor? Or does the brain actually resemble a computer?
1: The brain has a number of critical functions. When computers were built, they can do some of the functions that a brain can do, but not all of them. There are some ways that the computer and the brain are similar. For example, they both need an energy source. You know, you plug into some type of electrical current for a computer, but the brain needs glucose, enzymes, oxygen, all kinds of things. Secondly, you have to boot it up. And when I turn my computer on in the morning, I'm booting it up. Well, you have to boot up your brain as well. How do you boot it up? Well, for one thing, you can do some deep brain breathing when you first wake up. You can eat a really good breakfast to give it some fuel, because it's been, not starving all night, but it's been giving your digestive system a break. And you can do some exercise. That's how you boot up your brain.
2: So those are real practical suggestions that we can all take note of and implement in our lives.
1: And we need to do that. Third, both the brain and computers are susceptible to viruses. Different kind of viruses, granted. But you can get such a lethal virus in a human being that it can just kill the brain. And you can get a virus in your computer to shut down your computer. So it's really important to have viral protection for your computer, but also to do things that can protect the brain. Four, both of them work better when they're cool. If a computer gets too hot, it can get fried. And if you get sick and your body temperature rises too quickly, that can kill the brain as well. Now, there are computers that can do some things faster than the human brain. Certain mathematical computations, for example. But as far as I know, there's no computer on this planet that can do the type of creative, sophisticated, abstract thinking that is done by the human brain.
2: So it's a marvelous organism.
1: Some call it the most amazing piece of biological real estate, not just on this planet, but in the known universe.
2: Dr. Taylor, I've heard, perhaps on a television ad, something to the effect that the brain is developed by the age of three years of age. Is that really true?
1: Well, it's probably true. However, that is not mature. So developing is one thing, being developed. Being mature is an entirely different concept, which is why even though the brain is developed, a three-year-old cannot do high-level cognitive thinking because the prefrontal cortex isn't even done yet. The corpus callosum, here's a cutaway of the brain. Just like we did the wrist, the fist, and the other hand over it, here is that first layer, brainstem and cerebellum. Here is that mammalian layer. Here is the neocortex. Do you see this? Mm-hmm. This is the largest of the three or four or five bridges that connect these two hemispheres. This is almost like if you cracked a walnut out of the shell and got it out whole and pulled this apart a little bit and imagined that there were the bridges connecting them, it's very much like a walnut. Mm. The corpus callosum is not paved. Those long axons are not wrapped completely with myelin until about age 20 or 21. And until that happens, I say that the brain is at risk of shorting out at any particular time. You're going down a highway and you hit a pothole or there's a patch of gravel or something like that. So until this is paved, you don't have really continuous interaction at a quality level or at a predictable, consistent level. That's the good news. Here's the bad news. Right here, behind your forehead, which is part of this third layer, neocortex, the prefrontal cortex, where you have those executive functions, planning, willpower, morality, choosing, so on and so forth. That's not done until mid to late 20s. And in many cultures, we push the brain so quickly to grow up. And we expect that a 17-year-old is going to have the cognitive capacity of a 27-year-old. And when they don't, we punish them and say, how come you're so dumb? Well, you can only do what the brain is developed to do. So it's important to understand that many people make life impactful decisions before this is done. You know, I had a girlfriend, she got married at 15, had her first child at 17, had one at 18, had one at 19. Her corpus callosum wasn't even done yet. And by the time she was about 28 and her prefrontal cortex was done, she calls me on the phone and she says, Arlene, I woke up this morning and I looked around the house and I said to myself, what are all these people doing here? Because if I was making the decision now, as much as I love them, none of them would be here, not even the dog. Because the life impactful decisions were made. Who you think you want to wake up next to every day for the rest of your life at 17 can be light years away from who you really want to wake up to every day for the rest of your life when you're 27, 28, or 29. Mm.
2: Dr. Taylor, it's been a pleasure and a privilege to have you on The Incredible Journey today. Thank you for being with us and sharing such practical and relevant information.
1: You're so welcome.
0: Well, Dr. Taylor has certainly reminded us that our brains are something special, truly marvelous. And when you think about it, It's just mind-blowing to realize that sitting on your shoulders is the most sophisticated and complex object in the known universe. The brain's memory capacity is about a quadrillion bytes, the same amount needed to store the entire internet. Our brain is capable of over 1,000 processes per second. It makes us who we are and controls everything we do. And yet, it weighs less than 1.5 kilos and could fit into your hand. No wonder the psalmist exclaimed this to God in the Bible book of Psalms. I praise you because I am fearfully and wonderfully made. Your works are wonderful. I know that full well. The brain, the human body, and all its intricacies is just too wondrous, too wonderful, too awe-inspiring for David to remain silent. As he contemplates the wonder of it all, he's overwhelmed and he exclaims, "Wow, I'm fearfully and wonderfully made." And he's spot on, absolutely right. We're not the product of chance or haphazard construction. At the beginning of the Bible, it tells us how everything was originally made. Here's what it says in Genesis chapter 1 and verse 1. In the beginning, God created the heavens and the earth. And then it continues to list what God made on each of the 6 days of creation. And at the end of each day, when God surveyed his work, he commented that it was good. So everything God created on each of those days was good. Day, night, sky, atmosphere, land, sea, vegetation, sun, moon, and stars, sea life, birds, animals. God said that they were all good. But now notice what happens next in Genesis chapter 1 and verse 26. Then God said, "Let us make mankind in our image, in our likeness." After God had created us humans, I'd like you to notice what he said here in Genesis chapter 1 and verse 31. God saw all that he had made, and it was very good. Before creating human beings, God had already created everything else in the world, and it was good. But when he created human beings, God looked over what he'd made and said it was very good. In other words, we are more than just good to God. We are very good to God. We were made in the image of God, and he highly values each and every one of us. In fact, we are the pinnacle of everything he created. We are God's masterpiece. Listen to what the Bible says in Ephesians chapter 2, and verse 10, "For we are God's masterpiece. He has created us anew in Christ Jesus, so we can do the good things he planned for us long ago." You're not average. There's nothing ordinary about you. You've been custom made. You are God's masterpiece. In you, God made something special, something very good. You are a masterpiece of exquisite and unique design. You are God's most prized possession. You're extremely valuable to God, and he has a purpose and plan for your life. He loves you and wants to be with you forever, for all eternity. Here's what the Bible says in John chapter 3 and verse 16. "For God so loved the world that he gave his one and only Son, that whoever believes in him shall not perish, but have eternal life." If you want true happiness and inner peace, if you want to see yourself the way God sees you and experience all that he has for you, why not accept Jesus and invite him into your life as we pray? Dear Heavenly Father, we thank you for the gift of life and for making us in your image. Thank you for making us your masterpiece and giving each one of us such a marvelous brain and all of the abilities it gives us. Thank you for giving us everything we need for life here and for eternity. We accept Jesus and invite him into our lives. In Jesus' name we pray. Amen. Dr. Taylor has reminded us that our brains are something special, truly marvelous. And when you think about it, it's just mind-blowing to realize that sitting on your shoulders is the most sophisticated and complex object in the known universe. Our brains also remind us that we are fearfully and wonderfully made, and that we are God's masterpiece. If you want true happiness and inner peace, if you want to see yourself the way God sees you and experience all that He has for you, then I'd like to recommend the free gift we have for all our viewers today. It's the book, Bible Secrets to Unlocking the Genius Within. 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There are no costs or obligations whatsoever. 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

0: When you've got a message that's worth shouting from the mountaintops, what's the best way to share it? 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Hi, I'm Joni Erickson-Tada, and in a world where information crisscrosses the globe overnight, God gives us the world of Christian radio as one of the most effective ways to send forth the good news. 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
3: Here's encouragement for life from Lamentations 3. The unfailing love of the Lord never ends. By His mercies we have been kept from complete destruction. 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Words of encouragement from Lamentations 3, verses 22 and 23.
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6: Single-parent families have become a permanent and noticeable feature in many societies today. According to the U.S. Census Bureau, between 1970 and the year 2000, the number of single mothers increased from 3 million to 10 million, and the number of single dads went from 400,000 to 2 million. And research suggests that over 50% of American children will live in a single-parent household for some period of their childhood. In other countries, such as England and Sweden, almost half of the children are now being born out of wedlock. What are some of the special challenges facing single-parent families? And how can a Christian successfully meet the challenge of raising children as a single parent? Hi, I'm Chris Lang, and today's topic is Hope for Single Moms. We recognize that there are a lot of dads out there, so no disrespect to you gentlemen. But I believe you'll be blessed by the discussion, even though today we're focusing on moms. So I want to introduce my guests in the studio today, Angelique Gardner and Esther Salemi.
7: Salemi.
6: Yes. Are joining me right here in the studio from the Orlando area. Welcome, Angelique and Esther.
7: Thank you very much.
6: Also joining us via audio chat is our new friend Stacy Fields today. Welcome, Stacy.
8: Hi, I'm going to just correct you. My last name is Lawrence right now.
6: Oh, okay, Lawrence. I saw an email. I guess we've been getting different emails back and forth. So, Stacy Lawrence.
8: No, that's okay. Yes.
6: All right. Well, welcome. You're in the great state of Arizona, I understand. Is that correct?
8: Yes, and it's gorgeous today.
6: I understand you had the blessing to have your devotions in a hot tub this morning, and we're all jealous, yeah. Right?
9: Yes,
6: right,
9: absolutely.
6: Yeah. So, well, let's get started. I want to hear a little bit from each of you, a little bit about your background to give a context for our discussion today. Angelique, why don't you start?
10: I'm Angelique Gardner. I have one son. He's 12 and a half, going on 22, so he thinks. He'll be 13 in a couple of months. Yeah. I've been single basically most of his life. My ex-husband and I had separated before he was born, actually, a few weeks before he was born. And we were divorced about two, when he was two. So, been basically a single mom. It's been a challenge, but it's also been a blessing. It's been a blessing in growing up and in faith and hope and just hanging on to God through those ups and downs. And
6: So he was 2 years old when you were divorced?
10: Officially.
6: And, mm-hmm. and how old is he now?
10: He's 12 and a half, almost 13.
6: Oh, going on to 13, going on 30.
10: Yes, yes, right. Exactly.
6: Okay.
10: He wants to tell mom what to do.
6: So 10 years, God's been taking care of you and your son.
10: And quite honestly, the whole 12 and a half years, because like I said, we separated. I separated from my ex a few weeks before he was even born. So,
6: All right.
10: Yeah.
6: Wow. Stacy, in Arizona, how about you sharing a little brief summary about you? Where are you coming from in this discussion today?
8: Well, I am a mom of four teenagers, and I made the choice a couple of years ago after the divorce from their dad to let them go live with their dad, simply because of our economic situation. And God's been right there. He's been my all in all. He's been my everything. And that's just something that I'd like to share today.
6: Great.
8: So for anybody who needs him.
6: How long ago were you divorced, and how long ago did you? How long were you taking care of your four children by yourself as a single mom?
8: Divorced 7 years ago. And so I had the children for 6 years by myself.
6: Okay. All right. That gives a context for later on. Esther, what about you?
7: My name is Esther, and I had my daughter when I was 18 years old. And her father and I separated about when I was pregnant. She's 13 now, and I've done it by myself. We have not seen him since. She has no relationship with him. So it's been the joy and the love of the extended family, who was able to embrace her, and that I was able to raise her. Being a young mom, it's, you're by yourself, you're alone, you have no one. So, it's been a challenging, 13 years by myself. There pretty much is no dating life. This is it, my life, being a mom.
6: Her son and your daughter can, eventually.
7: They're very good friends, believe it or not, and they actually believe that they're siblings. So,
6: yes. Oh, okay.
7: Yeah.
6: So there's some family support.
7: Yes, absolutely. It's been... I will be an empty nester at 35, believe it or not. So with that in mind, she's 13 and she's doing it all right now and loves church. And I believe it's about the upbraiding and the support of family and friends and the church that gets you through a lot
10: Amen.
7: Of your things.
10: Amen. I have to agree.
6: Let's talk about the initial difficulty, the fear factor, the emotions of being a single parent. What's it like? What somebody is watching today, maybe she's a single parent, she's pregnant, and she's afraid. Let's start with the fear factor of being a single parent. Maybe you weren't separated yet, but you felt it coming at the time.
10: Exactly.
6: Stacy, you were married when you had your kids, but in some respects, Angelique, why don't you start? With that context,
10: with my situation, it was very scary. And basically, when he left, money and financial, I knew that support, and I was looking at perhaps even filing bankruptcy. How was I going to live? How was I going to pay the rent and the electricity? Just basic needs. Like your world, your bottom just kind of falls out from you. And I had a job at the time that didn't have maternity, so the whole 6 to 8 weeks I was going to be off, I was not going to be paid, and I was relying on his job or whatnot to bring us through. So that was just like a financial mess. But thank God, as Esther mentioned earlier, that my family came through. My brother paid some of my utility bills, my mom, and I did have some money saved. So I was able to make it through, but it was very scary at first. And you just, when you're staring at that hole or that nothing, not knowing what, all I could do was just, even pregnant, fall to my knees crying and saying, God, you know. But eventually he brought me through and it made me so much stronger now while I'm on the other side.
6: What about you, Esther?
7: With my situation, being 18, you're still a kid. You know nothing. Mm-hmm. I mean, I was just literally right out of high school within a month of having her. So I had no job. I had no college education. I had nothing. And being from a culture of my parents from the islands, I got disfellowshipped from church, literally just shunned, kicked out, not allowed to attend because I was a single mom, young and not married. So for that period of time, it was very, very hard for me because I was literally alone. My father being the head elder of the church, it was having to save face, you know, what are people going to think? Mm-hmm. The community is talking about me, not worried about I'm 18, I'm young, this is my granddaughter. My parents actually did disown me for about 6 months to a year. Never looked at my daughter, never acknowledged my presence in the house or anything. I was blessed enough to go to school and became a nurse 2 years later. And with that, doing it by myself, I was able to start, of course, supporting myself with finally a career. And I really, truly think that that was a blessing because most young moms don't have that opportunity to go to school and do something with themselves. It's basically jumping into the workforce, making minimum wage and having to struggle from paycheck to paycheck. Being shunned from the church, that was very, very hard for me because I was looking for them for support and I got the opposite. I had to retrain myself and trying to be an example for my daughter to go to a different church, of course, same denomination, but different church, and finding hope and finding family and a support group in a new church. And I found that here at Forest Lake. The people here have been a blessing. I was able to put her in the school for several years. Mm-hmm. And being a single mom, that's, wow, your child in private school. So that was truly a blessing for me. And I was able to rebuild my faith, rebuild my relationship with the Lord, and have my daughter, who's now 13, enjoy church so much that she won't miss it for anything.
6: Well, let's talk about managing your household as a single mom and holding down a job. I mean, sort of multitasking. Stacy, how did you do it with four kids for 7 years before you had to make some financial tough choices last year?
8: It was too much for me. I got to the point where I had never, when he filed for divorce and left, I had never worked outside the home while I'd had children. I'd had businesses, but they were always within the home environment. Mm-hmm. So that in itself was a new issue for me to tackle. And then not being able to be there for the kids and, you know, keeping the house up, that was another struggle. But I was able to get a job at the school. They were also in a private Christian school, and I was able to teach there. So our hours were the same. But it wasn't enough to pay the bills. So I ended up getting eventually three other part-time jobs. So it was a total of four jobs. Plus, I was going to night school trying to get my degree so that I could continue in that job that kept the kids in the school. And just doing the maintenance on the house and in the yard and dealing with the children's emotional trauma issues that they, you know, we're dealing with. Mm-hmm. It was a lot. Like, it got to the point where I was pulling two all-nighters a week and still not quite making it.
7: Wow.
8: And I did that about a year. And I just remember that whole year I was telling people, we were military. And so when he left, I wasn't around any family at all. And I had a similar experience with the church. I was expecting them to be there. and we were shunned because I was divorced, and I didn't even have a hand in that, but I still suffered the consequences of his decision. Mm-hmm. So the lack of support, the lack of time, the lack of finances, and the lack of sleep, it caught up with me. And my body actually shut down before my brain did. They thought I had a brain tumor because my adrenal gland, it just wouldn't shut off. I was on the go all the time. Mm-hmm. And it was at that point, it was just as the school semester ended and summer was starting, that I just went to bed. Mm-hmm. They went to go visit their dad for a couple of weeks in the summer, and I withdrew from the college classes that I had signed up for, and I just went to bed.

0: 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We'll be right back. 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
3: 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Soon after, a small group was formed that meets once a month to recite scripture together. It's called I Recite. We describe it as a spiritual potluck.
7: I will bless the Lord at all times. His praise shall continually be in my mouth.
8: And at that time, your people shall be delivered, everyone who is found in the book.
0: Peace I leave with you. 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Let not your heart be troubled.
3: 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That's the letter I, recite.org.
0: Welcome back. I'm Chris Lang, your host on Hope on Fire, relevant talk radio for young adults. I'm here in the studio today talking about hope for single moms with my friends Esther and Angelique, and also via audio chat in Arizona, Stacy Lawrence. Stacy, welcome back.
9: Thank you.
0: And Angelique and Esther as well.
10: Thank you.
0: We were before the break. Stacy, you were sharing your emotional journey of talking about how your body was shutting down through this incredible challenge that you were faced raising your four children. And during the break, we were talking, and I wanted each of you to share a little bit about how is it that you, in your commitments as moms, you know, single moms, putting your children's needs ahead of your own. Stacy, you were talking about how your body shut down. Your adrenal glands basically went into the tank. How do you go about finding balance in that journey? And I'm sure each of you have maybe a little different way of sort of perceiving that. So I'd like to hear from each of you. Start with you, Angelique.
10: First and foremost for me, like I said, it's always been God and having that relationship with Him. And then also like family and friends. But yes, when you made the comment, putting your child before you, that's what I always did. And Esther sometimes teases me because she sees some of my old clothes in the closet because she's like, you haven't updated these things in years. And I hadn't, because it's always like buying clothes for him. And I'm like, oh, you know, this is not really in style. It's cute. Yeah. So I just always made do as a single mom because my son also in private school and trying to keep the private Christian school and the house and lawn and all that stuff on my own, repairs and also maintaining. It was just, and working and trying to help him with schoolwork. So it was always so much on the plate. But through it all, through family, friends, and just, you know, getting with myself and having that private time alone. I'm actually, and a lot of friends said I help them, sometimes talking with them and sharing with them because I'm also a life coach, which I've told you
0: right.
10: about.
0: Yeah.
10: In doing that, I've kind of.
0: So are you kind of preaching to yourself while you help other
10: I
0: people?
10: I do. I mean, because talking to other people, it's like it comes
0: sister.
10: To me. It comes to me too. It's like it bounces right back to me. And I'm like, you know, I'm telling them and sharing and helping them through their problems. It's like, and it's coming back to my spirit.
0: So it's
10: too,
0: blessing
10: as to
0: you
10: what to, it. You know, as the road to walk and the, you know. So
0: great.
10: it's not a magic thing. It's just one step at a time, one foot in front of the other, and just take it as it comes.
0: How about you, Esther?
9: you know, I truly believe it's a mother's love and a mother's instinct. You always put your baby cub first.
10: Mm-hmm.
9: Even if it's the last plate or your last $20, you know, it's always, usually she'll need it for something. Then, you know, I'll do without, I'll make do with what I have, you know, mm-hmm. then I'm probably picking through change in the car or something for whatever I need. And the same thing with, you know, eating or anything in life, you know, I may decide, oh, I have a little bit of extra money this week. Great. I'm going to go do this. And she calls, Mom, I need this. And you're like, okay, no problem. you know, and there yep. goes your plans, you know?
0: No self-pity, Esther?
9: You know, I've been doing this since I was 18. My whole adult life, to me, this is the norm.
0: Okay.
9: This is what I do. This is, being a mom is it for me. I think that when I turn 35 and she's gone, I'm literally going to be lost because I won't know. You know, my whole day is starting off with her. She needs breakfast. I'm making lunch for her, coming home in the middle of the day, kind of getting dinner. I do everything for her. So when that's all I know. I know nothing else as an adult.
0: So constant adjusting to the growth of your child.
9: Yes.
0: You're going through the stages. Go ahead, Stacey. You had a comment?
11: When I first went through that, which was not too long ago, it was the first time since I was a teenager that I did not have children. I didn't have to work on somebody else's schedule.
9: Yeah.
11: And if I felt like a hot dog, I'd go get one at the store. I didn't have to tell anybody I was going. And my daughter and I, we had conversations over the phone, and it was really neat. It was a bonding time for us because all of a sudden she was really busy. She took over the role of taking care of herself.
0: Mm-hmm.
11: And so it was neat. She grew up faster than I was expecting, but it was good for us. I'm excited for you too when that time comes.
9: Yeah, I totally understand, because at the end of the day, I'm checking if, you know, Angelique calls and say, hey, let's have dinner tonight. I got to check her schedule and say, okay, kid, what are you doing today? Do you have a game? Do you have a social event? Mm-hmm. Do you have a church event? And then if she's like, no, I'm okay, then I'm like, okay, yeah, we can
10: go. Or sometimes I'll call Esther and say, you know, let's meet up with our kids. Because for me, and I think Esther, she likes to cook. I do not like to cook. And so,
0: all right.
10: So I'm always super. Like, let's go to a restaurant. Let's get our kids. Let's meet up and go to a restaurant. So so that's always something that we always
0: do. So as a single mom, does the Google technologies of the world and all of the new gadgets to automate your schedule, are they helping you in being a mom?
10: Yes, for me.
9: I have not used an alarm clock since she was born. If I tell myself that I need to get up, I'm automatically up 30 minutes beforehand. Even if it's 3 a.m., you know, to go to the airport, I'm up 30 minutes before or whatever.
0: Yeah.
9: It's just, I have this routine. Even though she's 13, her bedtime is 8:30. That means TV's off. That means cell phone's in my room. 9 o'clock, lights are off. I give you 30 minutes to kind of wind down, kind of get your book bag ready for tomorrow.
0: So you've got like a fishing rod to grab the cell phone back into the room and
9: absolutely.
0: It's gone for the day.
9: And then I don't believe kids should have TVs in the room. So it's in a common area. Computer's off, TV's off, cell phone's in my room, 8:30, that's it. And people are like, well, she's 13. Yeah, well, you know, mommy needs time too. So I'm very big, as Angelica always knows, me time. If I don't have that same me time for that 1 hour or 2 hours before I go to bed, then, you know, then I start to have sort of like that resentment and I'm just tired. I don't have that time for myself. So I really had to space that out a little bit and have a strict schedule for her, so that way I can have a little bit of time for myself to just do nothing, not think about anything, do nothing. Just
0: that sounds very healthy, Esther.
11: That's such a good example for her too, though.
0: Oh, yeah. Your daughter is seeing the way you're living your life and regimenting and organizing and structure.
10: Mm-hmm.
9: That's the only way for me, again, you know, being a young mom and not having that learning and seeing other people doing it. It was just, I did it. I had to come up with my own personal schedule, my own way of doing things. Because again, it was, you're running all over the place. And I hear Stacey say that and she's all over the place and it does catch up to you eventually, you know, you're 20 and then you're looking 45 and people are like, oh my God, you know, so, you know, those things I keep in mind and I, you know, and
0: don't finish that.
9: Yeah.
0: Don't finish that age, right?
9: So.
0: Well, what about careers? I mean, you each of you have had different journeys in that area. Some single moms are watching today. What would you say as you've been on your career path to them today, as far as if they're looking for?
9: I got lucky with healthcare and with nursing, because nursing, you have so many avenues and ways of working with it. Being a nurse for 10 years, and I can't believe it's been that long. I'm embarrassed to say that, but being a nurse for 10 years, I've done from working in the hospital to administrative to now I'm marketing. And so I have that flexibility with my schedule that I go in the morning time. I can stop during the middle of the day, you know, by the house, and then I can come back and be home before my daughter gets home. So I have that flexible schedule. And if there's anything that I need to do in the evening times, I usually tell her, come on, you're volunteering today. And she comes with me. Because a lot of times when people are sick, they want to see kids, they want to see a cheerful face. So for me, healthcare really worked out for me. It was a blessing that if I'm tired of one avenue, then I can go into the law nursing. If I get tired with that, I can go back into the hospital or marketing or stuff like that. So it's very flexible.
0: Are you seeing employers more accommodating for single parents, single moms? What's your experience, Angelique?
10: Personally, the company I work for is somewhat. It's a very stressful. I work in the insurance industry and litigation, so it's a very stressful job and a lot to do in a 40-hour week. It's really a 60-plus-hour job that you're trying to cram into 40 hours, so that's when the stress level can go up. But I have to admit, the company I do work for, they do, sometimes I say I have to leave, whatever, they're like, okay, no problem, fine. It's just a responsibility of knowing you're leaving stuff that's not done. It kind of weighs on you. Mm-hmm. So for me, for career wise, in the business sector and insurance industry, like I said, it's kind of stressful, and it's always, and I don't, in Esther's, you know, like you said, different avenues that you can take. Where I am is kind of just the same career path and choice. But for me, I feel a stronger pull towards, like I said, the life coaching. I feel like that's a calling on
0: more spiritual avenue. Well, in that case, you're managing your own schedule that way too.
10: Exactly.
0: If you're consulting.
10: Mm-hmm.
0: One of the things, I have some friends, single moms who are ultrasound technicians.
10: Mm-hmm.
0: Healthcare is going to be a growing industry till Jesus comes. And these are areas that do have some flexibility in the way that they engage in scheduling their careers.
10: Mm-hmm.
0: And they're paid very well, too.
10: Mm-hmm, mm-hmm.
0: We have a couple minutes left. This thing has flown by. What about positive role models for your kids? Stacy, 30 seconds. What concerns do you have as a single mom for role models for your kids?
11: Well, I had three boys, and so that was difficult. I got them involved in scouts. I would say imperative that they get in some kind of sports or extracurricular activities with some solid role models that are men.
0: Angelique?
10: Being that I have a son as well, that was something that was always a concern, having a father figure for him. He does not spend a lot of time with his father. And so I wanted someone who has that. And actually, God is blessed because I am engaged. And
0: congratulations.
10: So, thank you.
0: Yeah.
10: And my fiance is, really a wonderful, wonderful father himself from his previous relationship. And so he's been a great role model for my son, who was at first a little resistant, but he's enjoying it. He's enjoying it.
0: Are you finding the church to be a good source of positive role models, Esther?
9: Yes, I am. The youth pastor here, my daughter adores and loves, because he kind of gets down to their level a little bit. And
10: Pastor Mark.
9: Yes, Pastor Mark. I love him to death. And
0: Mark, are you listening to the program? We're shouting out to you.
9: Absolutely.
0: Right.
9: I always tell him, you have the leeway when you guys are going camping, you're able to discipline her. And when she comes home, she's getting a whole nother set of discipline. And he gets a kick out of that because he's like, you're an awesome mom. You really, get the reins on her. And I said, oh yeah, at this age, absolutely. So he is such, she told to me one day, she goes, Mom, church is so fun with Pastor Mark. I'm learning about Jesus and it's not boring, and I love coming to church.
0: That's beautiful.
9: It's such a blessing at 13 when they have so many other avenues pulling them, and there's not an event that's not happening that Wednesday night, Friday night, Saturday that I'm not bringing her to, because she looks forward to that.
0: Mm-hmm. That's tremendous.
10: Mm-hmm.
0: Feeling roots that are being developed at the church setting. Angelique, you had something else?
10: Well, I was just going to say how my son was, that when I first came to this church, Forest Lake, my son just was telling me, I have to be at Sabbath school before the church.
9: Yes.
10: Before, he never wanted to go to Sabbath school. And now it's like, Mom, we got to be on time. I got to go to Sabbath school. So he was always like to.
0: Thank you all for joining me today, Stacy and Angelique and Esther.
9: Thank you.
0: Single parents can find reassurance from Psalms 127, verse 3, that says, children are a blessing and a gift from the Lord. When children are raised in a single-parent family, they're no less precious in God's eyes. Our Creator desires to see single-parent families succeed. Single parents, you can be certain that God is ready to support you too.
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1: Hey, y'all. Eli Wenders here. 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

like you. By molding me the hands that desire to serve, and giving me the voice that

Sleep used to be punishment. I'm Cindy Tang with Moving Moments. As a kid, being told to go to bed felt like the worst thing in the world. But now, well, sleep is a gift because at my age, I appreciate a good night's rest. But real rest is about more than sleep. It's about peace in our hearts. In Psalm 4, verse 8, King David wrote, "In peace I will lie down and sleep, for you alone, Lord, make me dwell in safety." 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I'm Cindy Tang with Moving Moments, a listener-supported program. 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
3: Here's encouragement for life from Lamentations 3. The unfailing love of the Lord never ends. By His mercies we have been kept from complete destruction. Great is His faithfulness. His mercies begin afresh each day. Words of encouragement from Lamentations 3, verses 22 and 23.

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2: You know, it's never easy to maintain an intimate, long-term marriage. In some ways, that effort is like trying to channel the mighty Mississippi. If the beautiful river had its own way, it would take a shorter and steeper route to the Gulf of Mexico. Billions of dollars and thousands of man-hours are being invested in the effort to tame the river. If that campaign fails, life in the entire region will change. Now, in some ways, that struggle is a metaphor for the battle to save the family. Without considerable effort and expenditure of resources, banks will overflow and the landscape will be ruined. How will you beat the odds against marital conflict, infidelity, divorce, and custody fights? Keep the powerful currents in their proper channels. Only that measure of determination will preserve the love with which you began.
1: For more information, visit drdobsonminute.org.

May the blessing of light be upon you. Light on the outside, light on the inside. With God's sunlight shining on you, may your heart glow with warmth like a turf fire that welcomes friends and strangers alike. May the light of the Lord shine from your eyes like a candle in the window, welcoming the weary traveler. May the blessing of God's soft rain be on you, falling gently on your head, refreshing your soul with the sweetness of little flowers newly blooming. May the strength of the winds of heaven bless you, carrying the rain to wash your spirit clean, sparkling after in the sunlight. May the blessing of God's earth be on you, and as you walk the roads,

And may you come to realize that insignificant as you may seem in this great universe, you are an important part of God's plan. May he watch over you and keep you safe.

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1: I love to sing, and the songs I sing express the way I feel. 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When God delivered the Israelites out of Egypt, they felt thankful, so they sang this song of worship and gratefulness to God. I will sing to the Lord, for He is highly exalted. The Lord is my strength and song, and He has become my salvation. My friend, you and I have so much to be thankful for. God's Word reminds us to keep our hearts focused on the goodness of who He is. He is our salvation. He is our strength. He is our song.
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3: Here's encouragement for life from Lamentations 3. The unfailing love of the Lord never ends. By His mercies we have been kept from complete destruction. Great is His faithfulness. His mercies begin afresh each day. Words of encouragement from Lamentations 3, verses 22 and 23.
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5: Welcome to Your Bible in You. It's a radio journey through God's Word. I'm Dwight Lainhoff. I'd like to thank you for joining me today. If you have your Bibles ready, well, we can begin our study with prayer, can't we? Our loving Lord, we thank you for all that you do for us every day, for the many things that you do for us that we don't know about. And at this time, we ask that your Holy Spirit will come into our hearts and to our minds and give us insights and lessons from this part of the scripture that we are reading. In Jesus' name, amen. We are in the book of 1 Kings, chapter 18, and we've gotten to the part past King David and his descendants that were in some royal revolving throne, I should probably say. Some didn't last very long. And now in chapter 18, beginning with verse 1, we find that Elijah is in constant conflict with Ahab the king, and especially his wife Jezebel. So, anyways, 1 Kings chapter 18, verse 1. After a long time, in the third year, the word of the Lord came to Elijah. Go and present yourself to Ahab, and I will send rain on the land. So Elijah went to present himself to Ahab. Now the famine was severe in Samaria, and Ahab had summoned Obadiah, who was in charge of his palace. Obadiah was a devout believer in the Lord. Now verse 4 says that while Jezebel was killing off the Lord's prophets, Obadiah had taken 100 prophets and had hidden them in 2 caves, 50 in each, and had supplied them with food and water. Now friends, you notice here that, and from verse 4, although Elijah was alone in his confrontation with the king and queen, he wasn't the only one in Israel who believed in God. Obadiah had been faithful in hiding these 100 prophets who were still true to the Lord. Well, verse 5, it says, Ahab had said to Obadiah, go through the land to all the springs and valleys. Maybe we can find some grass to keep the horses and mules alive so that we will not have to kill any of our animals. And so they divided the land so that they were to cover, and Ahab going in one direction and Obadiah in another. Now we get to verse 7. As Obadiah was walking along, Elijah met him. And Obadiah recognized him and bowed down to the ground and says, "Is it really you, my lord Elijah?" "Yes," he replied, "go tell your master Elijah is here." "What have I done wrong," asked Obadiah, "that you are handing your servant over to Ahab to be put to death? As surely as the Lord your God lives, there is not a nation or kingdom where my master has not sent someone to look for you. And whenever a nation or kingdom claimed you were not there, he made them swear they couldn't find you. But now you tell me to go to my master and say, 'Elijah is here.' If I go and tell Ahab and he doesn't find you, he'll kill me. Yet I, your servant, have worshipped the Lord since my youth. Haven't you heard, my lord, what I did while Jezebel was killing the prophets of the Lord? I hid 100 of the Lord's prophets in 2 caves, 50 in each, and supplied them with food and water. And now you tell me to go to my master and say, 'Elijah's here.' He'll kill me." Verse 15, Elijah said, "As the Lord Almighty lives, whom I serve, I will surely present myself to Ahab today." So Obadiah went to meet Ahab and told him. And Ahab went to meet Elijah. And when he saw Elijah, he said to him, "Is that you, you troubler of Israel?" Verse 18, "I have not made trouble for Israel," Elijah replied, "but you and your father's family have. You have abandoned the Lord's commands and have followed the Baals." Well, instead of worshiping the true God, Ahab and his wife, you remember, Jezebel, they worshiped Baal, the most popular Canaanite god. Baal idols were often made in the shape of a bull, representing strength and fertility and reflecting lust for power and sexual pleasure. Now, verse 19 is critical. "Now summon the people," Elijah is saying to the king, "from all over Israel to meet me on Mount Carmel. And bring the 450 prophets of Baal and the 400 prophets of Asherah who eat at Jezebel's table." Now, Ahab brought 850 pagan prophets to Mount Carmel to match wits and power with Elijah. That's the setup here. Evil kings hated God's prophets because they spoke against sin and idolatry and undermined their control over the people. And so, with the wicked king's backing, many pagan prophets sprang up to counter the words of God's prophets. But Elijah is going to show the people that speaking a prophecy isn't enough. One needed the power of the living God to fulfill it. Something to think about. So, verse 20, "Ahab sent word throughout all of Israel and assembled the prophets on Mount Carmel. And Elijah went before the people and said, 'How long will you waver between two opinions? If the Lord is God, follow him. But if Baal is God, follow him.'" Now, you see, friends, Elijah is challenging the people to take a stand, to follow whoever wins the whoever was the true God and won this contest. Why did so many people waver between the two choices? Well, perhaps some were not sure. Many, however, knew that the Lord was God, but they enjoyed the sinful pleasures and the other benefits that came with following Ahab in his idolatrous worship. Now, if you think about that, it's important to take a stand for the Lord. If we just drift along with whatever is pleasant and easy, we'll someday discover that we have been worshiping a false god, and in that case, many times it's ourselves and our own ideas and thoughts and interpretations. Well, so Elijah issues that great challenge. And how did the people respond? Well, it says at the end of verse 21, "But the people said nothing." Verse 22, "Then Elijah said to them, 'I am the only one of the Lord's prophets left. But Baal has 450 prophets. Get 2 bulls for us. Let them choose one for themselves and let them cut it into pieces and put it on the wood, but not set fire to it. I'll prepare the other bull, put it on the wood, but not set fire to it. And then you call the name of your God, and I will call on the name of the Lord, and the God who answers by fire, he is God. Well, all the people said, what you say is good. So Elijah said to the prophets of Baal, choose one of the bulls and prepare it first, since there are so many of you. Call on the name of your God, but do not light the fire. So they took the bull given them and prepared it. And then they called on the name of Baal from morning till noon. O Baal, answer us, they shouted. But there was no response. No one answered. And they danced around the altar they had made. Verse 27 says, at noon, Elijah began to taunt them. Shout louder, he said. Surely he is a god. Perhaps he's in deep thought, or busy, or traveling. Maybe he is sleeping and must be awakened. And so they shouted louder, and they slashed themselves with swords and spears, as was their custom, until their blood flowed. Midday passed, and they continued their frantic prophesying until the time for the evening sacrifice. But there was no response. No one answered. No one paid attention. You see that although the prophets of Baal raved all afternoon, no one answered them. The God was silenced because he wasn't real. The gods we may be tempted to follow are not idols of wood or stone, of course, but they are just as false and dangerous because they cause us to depend on something other than God. Power, status, appearance, material possessions, they can become our gods, can't they? And if we devote our lives to them, well, but when we reach times of crisis and desperately call out to these gods, there will only be silence. They can offer no true answers, no guidance, and no wisdom. Well, verse 30, it says, then Elijah said to all the people, come here to me. And they came to him, and he repaired the altar of the Lord, from which was in ruins. And Elijah took 12 stones, one for each of the tribes descended from Jacob, to whom the word of the Lord had come, saying, your name shall be Israel. With the stones he built an altar in the name of the Lord, and he dug a trench around it, large enough to hold 2 seahs of seed. That's 15 liters. And then he arranged the wood, cut the bull into pieces, and laid it on the wood. And then he said to them, fill 4 large jars with water and pour it on the offering and on the wood. Verse 34, do it again, he said. And they did it again. Do it a third time, he ordered, and they did this third time. And the water ran down the altar and even filled the trench. Now, you see here, he uses 12 stones to build the altar, and that took a lot of courage. This would have angered some of the people because it was a silent reminder of the split between the tribes, northern and southern kingdom, right? While the 10 tribes of the north called themselves Israel, it was a name originally given to all 12 of the tribes together, right? Well, let's look at verse 36. At the time of sacrifice, the prophet Elijah stepped forward and prayed, O Lord, God of Abraham, Isaac, and Israel, let it be known today that you are God in Israel, and that I am your servant and have done all these things at your command. You answer me, O Lord. Answer me so these people will know that you, O Lord, are God and that you are turning their hearts back again. And then fire of the Lord fell and burned up the sacrifice, the wood, the stones, and the soil, and it also licked up the water in the trench. Now, God flashed fire from heaven for Elijah. Friends, I believe that he will help us accomplish what he commands us to do. The proof may not always be as dramatic in our lives as Elijah's, but God will make resources available to us in creative ways to accomplish his purposes. He'll give us the wisdom to raise the family, the courage to take a stand for truth, or the means to provide help for someone in need. And like Elijah, we can have faith that whatever God commands us to do, he'll provide what we need to carry it through, right? Well, verse 39, when all the people saw this, they fell prostrate and cried, "The Lord, he is God! The Lord, he is God!" And then Elijah commanded them, "Seize the prophets of Baal. Don't let anyone get away." And they seized them. And Elijah had them brought down to the Kishon Valley and slaughtered them. And Elijah said to Ahab, "Go eat and drink, for there is the sound of a heavy rain." And so Ahab went off to eat and drink. But Elijah, he climbed to the top of Carmel. He bent down to the ground and put his face between his knees. "Go and look to the sea," he told his servant. And he went up and looked. "There's nothing there," he said. Seven times Elijah said, "Go back." And the seventh time the servant reported, "A cloud as small as a man's hand is rising from the sea." And so Elijah said, "Go and tell Ahab, hitch up your chariot and go down before the rain stops you." Meanwhile, the sky grew black with clouds, the wind rose, a heavy rain came on, and Ahab rode off to Jezreel. And the power of the Lord came upon Elijah, and tucking his cloak into his belt, he ran ahead of Ahab all the way to Jezreel. Now, if you think about this, Elijah ran the 6 miles back to the city in order to give Ahab a last chance to turn from his sin before joining Jezebel in Jezreel. His run also ensured that the correct story of what happened would reach Jezreel. And what a fascinating description of not only God using Elijah, but of Elijah's faith, great man of prayer and of faith. And he says it's going to rain, but he also continued praying until he saw evidence of it. But here's where the plot thickens, as you know I like to say. Something happens. Look at verse 1 of chapter 19. It says there, "Now Ahab told Jezebel everything Elijah had done and how he had killed all the prophets with the sword. And so Jezebel sent a messenger to Elijah said to say, 'May the gods deal with me, be it ever so severely, if by this time tomorrow I do not make your life like that of one of them.'" So what we see here is that Jezebel is so enraged about the death of her prophets because they had told her everything she wanted to hear, prophesying her future power and glory. I mean, the miracle that happened didn't interest her at all. The job of these prophets, so-called, was to deify the king and queen and help perpetuate the kingdom. Jezebel was also angry because her supporters had been eliminated and her pride and her authority was damaged. The money she had invested in these prophets was now lost. You see, royalty back then only surrounded themselves with people who agreed with them or fawned over them or said things that they knew the king or the queen would like. True leaders aren't afraid to have someone disagree with them and give them another perspective. Well, anyway, Elijah, who caused the prophet's death, would be a constant thorn in Jezebel's side because he was always predicting gloom and doom, because she could not control Elijah's actions, and so she vows to kill him. As long as God's prophet was around, she couldn't carry out the evil that she wanted. Now, we see something happening here, though, in Elijah. Great man standing in front of 450 false prophets, a hostile audience at first, a man of faith. But verse 3 of chapter 19 says, "Elijah was afraid, and he ran for his life. When he came to Beersheba in Judah, he left his servant there, and while he himself went on a day's journey into the desert, and he came to a broom tree, sat down under it, and prayed that he might die." Now, Elijah is experiencing fatigue, discouragement, just after two great spiritual victories. The defeat of the prophets of Baal and the answered prayer for rain, right? If you think about this, and I want you to, often a disagreement and a discouragement sets in after great spiritual experiences, especially those requiring physical effort or involving great emotion. To lead him out of depression, because that's what it was, God first let Elijah rest and eat, and then God confronted him with the need to return to his mission, to speak God's words in Israel. Elijah's battles weren't over. There was still work to be done for him to do. So if you think about this, when you feel let down after a great spiritual experience, remember God's purpose for your life isn't yet over. And so he sits there under this tree, and he prays, I want to die. Continues in verse 3, I have had enough, Lord, he said. Take my life. I'm no better than my ancestors. Then verse 5, then he lay down under the tree, and he fell asleep. And all at once, it says, and angel came and touched him and said, get up and eat. And he looks around, and there by his head was a cake of bread baked over hot coals and a jar of water, and he ate and drank, and then he lay down again. In verse 7 it says, the angel of the Lord came back a second time and touched him and said, get up and eat, for the journey is too much for you. So he got up, and he ate and drank. Strengthened by that food, he traveled 40 days and 40 nights until he reached Horeb, the mountain of God. And there he went into a cave and spent the night. When Elijah fled to Mount Sinai or Mount Horeb, he was returning to the sacred place where God had met Moses, right? And had given his laws to the people. Now, obviously, God gave Elijah special strength. I mean, he's giving him the strength to run away, sort of, right? But without the additional food, I mean, he's going over 200 miles. And like Moses before him and Jesus after him, Elijah fasts for 40 days and 40 nights. Now, centuries later, Moses, Elijah, and Jesus would meet together on a mountaintop. Remember that? Mount of Olives? Luke chapter 9, verses 28. It says, the word of the Lord came to him and said, what are you doing here, Elijah? And he replied in verse 10, I've been very zealous for the Lord God Almighty. The Israelites have rejected your covenant. They've broken down your altars. They put your prophets to death with the sword. I am the only one left, and now you're trying to kill me too? Now, again, Elijah thinks he's the only one left who is still true to God, and he had seen both the king's court and the priesthood become corrupt. After experiencing great victory at Mount Carmel, he had to run for his life. Lonely and discouraged, he seems to have forgot that others had remained faithful during the nation's wickedness. You see, friends, when you are tempted to think you're the only one remaining faithful to a task, don't stop to feel sorry for yourself. Self-pity, you know what it'll do? It'll dilute the good you are doing. Be assured that even if you don't know who they are, others are faithfully obeying God and fulfilling their duties. Well, the Lord says in verse 11, go out and stand on the mountain in the presence of the Lord, for the Lord is about to pass by. And then a great and powerful wind tore the mountain apart and shattered the rocks before the Lord. But the Lord was not in the wind. And after the wind, there was an earthquake, but the Lord was not in the earthquake. And after the earthquake came a fire, but you know the Lord was not in the fire. And after the fire came a gentle whisper. And when Elijah heard it, he pulled his cloak over his face and went out and stood at the mouth of the cave. And then a voice said to him, what are you doing here, Elijah? It seems, doesn't it, that Elijah knew that the sound of gentle whisper was actually God's voice. He realized that God doesn't reveal himself only in powerful, miraculous ways, like happened there on Mount Carmel, right? To look for God only in some big rallies or some big churches or conferences or highly visible leaders, you may be missing him because he's often found in gentle whispering in the quietness of a humbled heart. And so we need to ask ourselves, are we listening for God? Maybe we need to step back from all the noise and all the activity of your busy life, even your busy Christian life, and listen humbly and quietly for God's guidance. It may come when you least expect it. Well, in verse 14, Elijah finally replies and says, I've been zealous for the Lord God Almighty. The Israelites, he just repeats it, have rejected your covenant, broken down your altars, put your prophets to death with the sword. I'm the only one left, and now they're trying to kill me too. Verse 15, the Lord said to him, go back the way you came. Go to the desert of Damascus, and when you get there, anoint Hazael, king over Aram. Also anoint Jehu, son of Nimshi, king over Israel, and anoint Elisha, son of Shaphat, from Abel Meholah, to succeed you as prophet. Now God is asking Elijah to anoint three different people. The first was Hazael as king of Aram. Elijah was told to anoint an enemy king because God was going to use Aram as his instrument to punish Israel for the sin. Aram brought Israel's external punishment. Israel's internal punishment came from Jehu, the next man that Elijah was supposed to anoint. As king of Israel, Jehu would destroy those who worshipped the false god Baal. The third person Elijah was told to anoint was Elisha, the prophet who would succeed him. Elisha's job was to work in Israel, the northern kingdom, to help point the people back to God. And at this time, the southern kingdom was ruled by Jehoshaphat, who was also a king devoted to God. Well, he tells him all these things. And he says in verse 17, Jehu will put to death any who escape the sword of Hazael, and Elisha will be put to death anyone who escapes the sword of Jehu. Yet I reserve 7,000 in Israel, all whose knees have not bowed down to Baal and whose mouths have not kissed him. And so Elijah went from there and found Elisha, son of Shaphat. He was plowing with 12 yoke of oxen, and he himself was driving the 12th pair. And Elijah went up to him, threw his cloak around him. And Elisha then left his oxen and ran after Elijah. Let me kiss my father and mother goodbye, he said, and then I will come with you. Well, go back, Elijah said. What have I done to you? So Elijah left him and went back. He took his yoke of oxen, slaughtered them. He burnt the plowing equipment to cook the meat, gave it to the prophet, and they ate. And then he set out to follow Elijah and become his attendant. Kissing Baal meant kissing some object representing to show loyalty to it. And this cloak of Elijah's, well, it was the most important article of clothing that a person could own. It was used to protect against the weather, as a bedding, as a place to sit, and as luggage. It could be given as a pledge for a debt or torn into pieces to show grief, right? Elijah put his cloak to Elisha's shoulder to show that he would become Elijah's successor. And later, when the transfer of authority was complete, Elijah left his cloak for Elisha. Okay? By killing his oxen, Elisha made a strong commitment to follow Elijah. I mean, without his animals, he couldn't return to his old lifestyle as a wealthy farmer. The meal was more than a feast, wasn't it? It was an offering of thanks to the Lord, who chose Elisha to be his prophet. Well, that concludes chapter 19, and we'll take up next time chapter 20. Thank you for studying the Bible with me today. Until we meet again at the same time, I'm Dwight Lainhoff, reminding you, we don't live by bread alone, but by every word that proceeds from the mouth of God. This program comes to you from studios in the Meadowglade Church, Battleground, Washington.

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2: This is By the Way. Well, maybe you're one of those who has a garden at home. In many places, we're into the harvest season. Some items from the garden you may have picked earlier. Some you may be picking now. It is always amazing to see how some small seeds in the ground can produce things you can enjoy.

0: I'm waiting for the results of a cancer biopsy. And do you know what I feel?
1: I know what I feel. Scared.
2: This is Real Family Life with Dave and Ann Wilson.
0: Fear.
1: Yeah.
0: Worry. I'm stressed about it. And then I go to 1 Thessalonians 5:16 through 18. It says, rejoice always. Pray continually. Give thanks in all circumstances, for this is God's will for you in Christ Jesus. And I find that hard to do when I'm scared.
1: Oh, we all do. I mean, it's overwhelming. And yet there's truth staring you in the face.
0: And I think the only way I can do it is when I'm in the Word, I'm reminded that God is good. When I'm listening to worship, I'm reminded God is with me. When our eyes are fixed on Him, we can rejoice and be thankful in all things.
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3: With SRN News, I'm Ron Taylor. The ongoing war with Iran is pushing U.S. aircraft carriers to their operational limits.
4: The Western Pacific Ocean will be without one key U.S. warship, at least for now. The USS George Washington is leaving the Pacific and is expected to replace the USS Abraham Lincoln in the Middle East. The Lincoln has spent a record of more than 240 uninterrupted days at sea, and there are growing concerns about sailors' mental health and supply shortages. Brian Clark, a defense analyst at the Hudson Institute, says no U.S. warship presence in the Pacific gives China another opportunity to show its strength in its desire to seize the self-governing island of Taiwan. I'm Donna Warder.
3: President Trump is praising gains on his crime crackdown across the country as the FBI releases statistics from last year.
5: The 2025 annual FBI crime report shows violent crime is down more than 9%, murder and robbery down more than 18%, and rape down more than 7% across the country. President Trump at an event celebrating law enforcement on Friday in Nassau County, Long Island.
6: Let's say they don't have good leadership, like Chicago has very bad leadership, but we have the numbers down because of what the federal government doing. We get no credit for it because they say, well, we get no credit for it. They like to take all the credit, but everyone knows.
5: Laura Winters reporting.
3: Hurricane Lala formed earlier today on a path to make landfall on Hawaii's Big Island. The National Hurricane Center says Lala's maximum sustained winds increased to 75 miles per hour, making it a Category 1. It was located about 65 miles south-southeast of South Point on a forecast track that would take its center over the island sometime tomorrow. Indiana authorities say at least five people have died in storms across the state this week as first responders worked to rescue more people earlier Saturday from rising waters along White River. This is SRN News.
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3: Correspondent Michael Harrington shares the results of a new poll on the morality of capital punishment.
7: A new poll from the Pew Research Center indicates that 68% of Americans believe the death penalty is morally justified in the case of murder. 28% disagree. Republicans are more likely than Democrats to support execution, 84% to 51%. The poll also reveals that the groups most opposed to the death penalty include young people, college graduates, and members of minority racial groups. Michael Harrington reporting.
3: Pope Leo will meet with survivors of clergy abuse during a four-day trip to France next month that will include a visit to UNESCO headquarters, a meeting with the French bishop and lords, and interreligious meetings at the border city of Metz. The Pope met with six abuse survivors during his recent trip to Spain, where the Catholic hierarchy was and has only recently began to have reckoning with its legacy of abuse and cover-up after long dismissed severity of the scandal. This is SRN News. Former Trump National Security Advisor KT McFarland tells the Salem Radio Network she understands the strategy the president is using when he uses the phrase low-keying it when it comes to Iran.
8: Iran's done. You know, it's called an anaconda strategy, where you sort of the snake slowly twists around and then destroys the victim. The other way I like to think about it is you have two ways of killing a snake. One way you can chop off his head, but that's risky. You know, the tail may hit you, you might miss, the snake might bite you, a snake might get away, or you put the snake in a cage and starve it to death. And that's really effective.
3: McFarland is out with a new book entitled Revolution, Trump, Washington, and We the People. The White House reports some countries are using routing exports through third nations to avoid tariffs from the U.S. The report says China has responded to 2018 tariffs by sending goods to other countries. More news and details.
9: 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Be completely faithful to the Lord your God. Love him and do whatever he tells you. The Lord is the only one who can give life, and he will let you live a long time in the land that he promised to your ancestors, Abraham, Isaac, and Jacob. Deuteronomy chapter 30, verse 20.
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2: The following contains mature themes, so parental guidance is suggested. How do you do? When a man has tried and failed every way he can to break the hold of alcohol on his life, he can slip into despair and give up completely. That happened to the man in this story, a successful businessman. Then he tried the right way, and his heart and mind and very life and the bondage of alcohol were unshackled.
3: This is better for everyone. They don't need someone like me. I've ruined Dad's company, brought shame to my family. I can't change. There's no way. Belt's long enough. The hook is strong enough. I hope it's over quickly.
2: This is Unshackled, dramatizing true life stories produced in Chicago by Pacific Garden Mission. Never give up on them. That's been the motto at Pacific Garden Mission since the doors first opened in 1877. No matter how seemingly hopeless a life may look on the outside, we know someone who looks on the heart and knows the pain that led to the desolation. We know the way out of the darkness, and our purpose is to lead others to that life-changing knowledge. Thanks to friends who care and provide financial gifts, the doors never close at Pacific Garden Mission. The old lighthouse offers nourishing meals, fresh clothing, and a safe bunk for the night, even some medical and dental care in the mission clinic. But above all, the mission offers hope, as pastors and counselors share the good news that sets the captives free. That same message goes out to the world through this program. Now for broadcast around the earth, here is episode number 3944 in the series Unshackled, the program that makes you face yourself and think.
4: Anybody home? Byron? Francis said you were here. That I saw your car outside. Byron, are you all right? Are you upstairs? Oh, no, you've hung yourself. I've got to get you down.
2: That wasn't the first time the man in our story attempted suicide, nor was it the last. This is the account of how it ended, the conclusion of the true testimony of Byron Dotson from the classic files of Unshackled.
3: I'd been an alcoholic for more than 25 years by the time I realized I was powerless to stop drinking and tried to hang myself. I was the CEO of a large manufacturing company in Lima, Ohio, but I'd nearly ruined the business through neglect and borrowing to support my addiction. After my uncle intervened in my suicide attempt, I decided the next one had to look like an accident, and someone else provided the means. How long will you stay at your parents' farm?
5: Only a few days. Got to get their finances in order.
3: Couldn't get along without you.
5: Byron, I hope you take care of yourself while I'm away.
3: I will, honey. Don't worry. I will.
5: You're not going on any trips, are you?
3: Only one.
5: For how long?
3: A few days.
5: Byron, look out! The car!
3: I can't stop!
5: Ah!
3: We hit head-on, and I found myself knocked free 40 feet in front of the crash while the car was demolished up to the windshield. I ran back and saw that Frances was unhurt and our daughter had only a small cut on her nose. No one in the other car was seriously hurt either. Afterward, I stayed moody and depressed. One night, as I drove in a freezing rain, the engine stopped and the battery died. Another driver gave me a push, but we locked bumpers. Trying to unhook them, I fell and broke my back.
6: Byron, you can see on the X-ray that you fractured number 2 and 3 lumbar vertebrae. They're split diagonally, pressing on the spinal cord.
3: Small wonder I can't move my legs.
6: You've done irreparable damage to your spinal cord.
3: Can you operate?
6: No, too risky.
3: Well, I can't.

0: No, it's not allowed. At least the cast is off and you've graduated to a wheelchair.
1: I'm so tired of being here.
0: Any improvement?
1: A little feeling in my legs.
0: That's wonderful.
1: The doctor says I can start physical therapy now.
0: Before you know it, you'll be home again.
1: With a stop at a bar, I'm dying of thirst.
0: I pray for you, Byron. I pray that God will quench your thirst. He spared your life, you know, many times.
1: Yeah, someday I'll get right with God. Maybe even do some kind of church work, but not now. Frances always kept her peace and composure. She held the family and the company together, pulling more than her load when I was sick or drunk. But I didn't appreciate her efforts, not then. With therapy, I graduated to crutches, then a cane. And after 6 months in the hospital, I went home.
0: Byron, it's been so peaceful having you sober all these months. Must you?
1: Yes, I must.
0: We need to go over the financial books together. There's a problem.
1: There's always a problem, but none I can't solve.
0: You can solve it more easily with a clear head.
1: Much better. Bore you one?
0: No, thanks.
1: Life looks better this side of a drink, Frances.
0: Maybe for you, not for the rest of us.
1: You're not going to spoil it for me, are you? I want to celebrate my homecoming, my return from the dead.
0: There's always a reason to drink, isn't there? Never a good enough reason to quit.
1: My drinking grew worse, along with my health. I had ulcers and several heart attacks, not to mention a bad disposition most of the time. I also had several nervous breakdowns brought on by alcohol. After years of pulling me away from death's door, my doctor took a stand.
0: Doctor, this is the worst I've ever seen him. He just went berserk.
2: He's an alcoholic.
0: You don't have to tell me that.
2: His heart is very weak. If he doesn't stop drinking and start eating right, he'll die. His weight is way below normal for his height.
0: I think he wants to die. He tried to hang himself, you know.
2: And alcoholism is slow suicide.
0: There has to be a way to reach him.
2: Is he willing to go into a clinic for treatment?
0: He won't take my suggestions. Maybe he'll take yours.
2: I'll try talking to him, but if he won't listen, he'll have to find another doctor. Byron, I've seen you through a dangerous appendectomy, blood poisoning, broken bones, even a broken back, but I can't help you in this case.
1: What are you talking about? You're the best doctor in town.
2: You have a condition I cannot treat.
1: What am I supposed to do?
2: Check into a treatment center for alcoholism.
1: That won't do any good.
2: It will if you have a mind to quit drinking.
1: That isn't my problem.
2: Yes, it is.
1: I have a medical condition, and you don't know what it is, so you're stonewalling it.
2: You belong in and are headed for a mental institution. Why don't you voluntarily consent to confinement in one?
1: You know where you can go.
2: Then find someone else to help you.
1: What?
2: You heard me. Find another doctor. I don't want any more of your money.
1: That was a new low for me. Not even the lowliest bartender refused my money. There was worse to come as alcohol drew me deeper into delusion and fear, and I raged at whoever was in my way, mostly Frances. She finally had me taken to the county jail for my own protection.
3: All right, give me your belt, your tie, and your shoelaces.
1: How am I supposed to hold myself together?
3: It's for your own protection. I know about your previous attempts to harm yourself.
1: The indignity.
3: Just hand them over.
1: I won't forget this. Hey, you hear me, Frances? You can't do this to me! They let me call my lawyer, and the next morning I found myself in front of a probate judge. My lawyer was with me, but across the room sat my wife, brother, and doctor. The judge examined papers that would remove me from society, committing me to an institution.
4: Byron, you and I have known each other a long time, haven't we?
1: Yeah, a long time.
4: In this courtroom, I'm a judge first, and your friend second. Do you understand that?
1: Yes.
4: The evidence is pretty convincing, Byron. By law, I have every right. In fact, it's my duty to put you away for your own protection, to protect your family, and to protect society.
1: I'm sure that's true.

0: Yeah, you've had a lot of trouble, haven't you, Byron?
1: Yes.
0: What do you think I should do with you?
1: Judge, I think I can lick this thing if I'm given another chance.
0: I do too. Would you honestly be interested in an alcoholics organization if I put a good man in touch with you?
1: Yes. A man came to my house and explained the program. So I tried the program, read books, talked with ministers, and desperately struggled not to drink. And when I finally caved in, I drank worse than ever. 1.5 bottles of whiskey every day. I was also addicted to narcotics by then. I could hear Francis praying for me morning and evening, so I insisted on separate bedrooms. Sometimes, though, I listened.
2: Oh, God, please do something for my husband. He's wrecking the business, destroying the family. I'm ashamed to go out anymore. I can't stand it any longer. Please do something, I pray.
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1: During a busy time at work, I lied to Francis and went to Cleveland, where I bought 2 bottles of whiskey and checked into a hotel, taking a room on the 8th floor. I planned to jump out to the street below. I even went to climb out the window onto a ledge when my hand fell on a Bible that was on a dresser beside the window. I stepped back in and thumbed the pages. Wisdom is before him that hath understanding, but the eyes of a fool are in the ends of the earth. That's me. I'm a fool. There has to be a way. I returned to Lima determined to beat alcohol. I borrowed my wife's Bible and read much of it, looking for that verse I'd read. Finally, I found it in Proverbs chapter 17. Then I told Francis I was going to Columbus for treatment. Instead, I checked into a hotel and drank. That night, I had the delirium tremors so bad, 2 men came and took me to the hospital by force. In the morning, I called a preacher who told me he didn't deal with alcoholics. I was so angry, I kicked the phone. Meanwhile, Francis took action.
2: Oh, God, thank you for showing me how selfish I've been, praying for myself instead of for Byron. Lord, please save him. Whatever it takes, save him and give him the power to resist this evil.
4: Hello?
2: Pastor Good?
4: Yes?
2: I just listened to your radio program about Jesus and the demoniac. It describes my husband perfectly. He's an alcoholic.
4: Alcoholism is demonic in nature, but really, we're talking about sin.
2: You said we should pray for our loved ones like that. I've been praying for my husband for 20 years.
4: The Lord tells us not to lose heart.
2: Would you please visit him? He's in a hospital right there in Columbus.
4: I have a busy schedule. We're setting up a booth at the state fair, and I... But I'll stop by.
2: I'll give you the address.
5: Is there a man here by the name of Byron Dotson?
1: I'm Dotson. You're a preacher, aren't you?
5: Yeah, I am.
1: Well, I want nothing to do with a preacher, the Bible, or anything else.
5: Look here, I came at your wife's request. You're not wasting my time. You're wasting God's time. Sit down and listen to me.
1: She told you about me?
5: All I need to know. She said you want to be sober, but you're not able to follow through.
1: That's true.
5: Let me read to you about a man like that, who met Jesus. From the Gospel of Mark, chapter 5. Jesus was in the country of the Gadarenes. It says, "And when he was come out of the ship, immediately there met him out of the tombs a man with an unclean spirit, who had his dwelling among the tombs. And no man could bind him, no, not with chains, because that he had been often bound with fetters and chains, and the chains had been plucked asunder by him, and the fetters broken in pieces. Neither could any man tame him. And always, night and day, he was in the mountains and in the tombs, crying and cutting himself with stones."
1: That's me. I tried to cut myself and hang myself.
5: "But when he saw Jesus afar off, he ran and worshipped him, and cried with a loud voice and said, 'What have I to do with thee, Jesus, thou Son of the Most High God? I adjure thee by God that thou torment me not.' And Jesus said unto him, 'Come out of the man, thou unclean spirit.'" Do you understand? There's a dark force that's at the root of all of this, and you're powerless to control it. Unless you have the Spirit of God living inside you, which would mean confessing your sin and giving your life to Jesus.
1: I know I'm powerless.
5: Did you notice that the man called Jesus Son of the Most High God?
1: Yes.
5: The Bible says in the Gospel of John chapter 3, verse 16 and 17, "For God so loved the world that he gave his only begotten Son, that whosoever believeth in him should not perish, but have everlasting life. For God sent not his Son into the world to condemn the world, but that the world through him might be saved." Do you believe that Jesus is the Son of God?
1: Yes, I believe that.
5: Jesus came to seek and save that which was lost, our fellowship with God, and eternal life with God when Adam sinned. Why did God send his Son? Because he loves us. The Bible says, "But God commendeth his love toward us, in that while we were yet sinners, Christ died for us." Sin is serious business with God. The penalty is death and eternal damnation. So Jesus died in our place on the cross. Without him, we sin and can't change ourselves. We lack the power to resist temptations. You must be born again.
1: What do you mean?
5: Here, read this. It's what Jesus said.
1: "Except a man be born again, he cannot see the kingdom of God." Well, how do I do that?
5: Repent of your sins. Confess your guilt to God. The Bible says that if thou shalt confess with thy mouth the Lord Jesus, and shalt believe in thine heart that God hath raised him from the dead, thou shalt be saved. For with the heart man believeth unto righteousness, and with the mouth confession is made unto salvation. Would you like to pray with me?
1: Yes. Yes, I would. We prayed, and I returned to my sickbed. There, alone with God, I prayed again. "Lord, from this day on, I am yours. I've failed miserably in running my life. I'm so sorry. Please forgive me. I now receive Jesus Christ as my personal Savior." In that moment, I was born again, and I learned as the days passed by that God removed all desire for alcohol and narcotics. My family was ecstatic.
2: Your mother is so thrilled at the change in you, Byron. And the business is doing great, too.
1: If I'd known sooner how much peace I'd have, believe you me, I wouldn't have resisted so long.
2: We've prayed for you so much.
1: I overheard you many times.
2: Then the Lord showed me that I was really praying for myself. There is a difference.
1: Indeed, there is. You know, Francis, I've been wondering what he wants me to do with my life now. And I was reading Mark chapter 5 again about the demoniac.
2: Yes?
1: After Jesus healed him, he wanted to go with the Lord, but Jesus wouldn't let him. He said, "Go home and tell your friends what the Lord has done for you and how he's had compassion on you."
2: Well, you have told people how the Lord healed you.
1: I want to give my testimony in church. And I want to travel so I can tell everybody about Christ. Francis and I traveled to Puerto Rico and Haiti and then to numerous countries in South America, Bolivia, Peru, Ecuador, and Colombia. We spoke in tribal villages, at street meetings, and at Christian businessmen's luncheons where I gave my testimony. All those years that I walked in darkness, disrespect, and in disobedience to God, his hand was stretched out still, reaching out to cover me with his mercy and grace. So many times I could have died and gone to hell, but God is merciful. The Bible says, "The Lord is not slack concerning his promise, as some men count slackness, but is long-suffering to usward, not willing that any should perish, but that all should come to repentance." And he's calling you right now. What is your answer? Jesus said, "I am the way, the truth, and the life. No man cometh unto the Father but by me." Come, receive him now. Don't let the enemy of your soul whisper doubt at you. I continued to give my testimony, and people made professions of faith in the Lord. 4 years passed as many men and women sought help for their broken lives, just as mine had been. Then I went through a period of confusion. I felt that God wanted me to do something. But what? In search of what his will may be, I continued to read my Bible and pray. Then an opportunity presented itself to fly to Miami. I arrived in the early morning.
2: Hello?
1: Hello, honey.
2: Are you all right? Where are you, Byron?
1: Biscayne Bay.
2: What are you doing in Florida?
1: Seeking to follow the Lord. I'm sure he wants me to do something, but I'm not sure what.
2: How did you get there?
1: By plane. I've left copies of my tract here and there, but so far I don't have peace. I keep following his lead, I hope.
2: Something is different. I can tell. You haven't been yourself.
1: Well, I've met several people who need the Lord, and I've been able to point them to Jesus. One man has been given only 6 months to live.
2: Maybe that's why God led you to Miami.
1: They asked me to go on a commercial fishing trip with them, so I'm gonna go.
2: Who asked you?
1: The man who is terminally ill and his wife.
2: When do they want you to go?
1: Right now. That's why I called.
2: You're going on a fishing trip? Byron, this is a busy time at the factory.
1: I know, honey. We just have to trust God and leave the results with him. As the fishing boat traveled 12 miles out to the fishing grounds, I told the couple my story, and they both prayed to receive Christ. Just then, the boat's captain told me I was seated on the wrong side and sent me to the other side of the boat, where I sat beside a man from South America and his two young sons.
6: Haven't I seen you someplace?
1: Oh, I doubt it.
6: I just know I've seen you someplace.
1: Well, here's a printed testimony that tells my life story. It's a little wet, but look it over and you might remember where you've seen me.
6: I do know you. I have one of these pamphlets. You spoke in Colombia, South America, at a hotel breakfast.
1: Yes, I did. 4 years ago.
6: I resisted the desire to come to Jesus Christ that morning. I needed someone to guide me, but afterward, nobody spoke to me, so I just left.
1: Oh, I'm sorry about that. What do you do for a living?
6: I'm an airline captain. You know, this is very strange. When I packed up to come here, I noticed your pamphlet in my dresser drawer. And I thought to myself, wouldn't it be amazing if I happen to meet this man, Dodson, while I'm in the States?
1: Well, Jesus has a way of guiding our lives. He's amazing.
6: I had even said to myself, if I did meet you, I would receive Christ as my Savior.
1: You said that?
6: See, now, here we are, 1,000 miles from home, each coming from opposite directions.
1: 12 miles out on the ocean, seated side by side.
6: What do you make of this?
1: Now I know why God sent me here and why He brought us together. God wants to save you. You know, you can pray now to receive Christ.
2: So he prayed right there in the boat?
1: Yes, we did.
2: Oh, what an experience.
1: He kept saying how much peace and joy he felt. And I did too.
2: No more confusion or depression?
1: None. That's definitely why God took me there.
2: Well, Jesus said, follow me and I will make you fishers of men.
1: It was a soul-winning appointment, no doubt. And I won a prize for catching the most fish.
2: What was the prize?
1: 4 tickets to go fishing the next day. I couldn't use the tickets, so I gave them to my new friends.
2: Some people wouldn't have done what you did, not knowing what lay ahead.
1: You have to follow God wherever He leads. Sometime later, the airline captain was killed in a plane crash. So I was glad he knew the Lord. I myself suffered a 3rd heart attack a few years later and couldn't even receive visitors in the hospital. But I continued to witness to all the medical people who cared for me. If the Lord can heal a drunk like me, He can cure anyone. But first, there has to be a change of heart. Ezekiel chapter 36, verse 26 promises, "A new heart also will I give you, and a new spirit will I put within you. And I will take away the stony heart out of your flesh, and I will give you an heart of flesh."
3: The New Testament puts it this way: "Therefore, if any man be in Christ, he is a new creature. 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Heard in part 2 of the classic true story of Byron Dotson, where Tom Geitch, Cheryl Lynn Galimo, John Green, and David Zarbach. 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And may God bless you.

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3: With SRN News, I'm Ron Taylor. President Trump says the impact of the Iran war with oil prices is a necessary evil.
4: So, for you to pay a tiny little bit more for your gasoline, just remember, you're doing it so that a very evil country cannot have a country. Really, it's the number one state sponsor of terror in the world. We don't want to have them have a nuclear weapon. So remember that when you have to pay a little bit more, you're at $4. It's okay. I mean, it's I'm not. I'll never apologize. I did the right thing.
3: Luigi Mangione pleads guilty to federal charges.
5: Luigi Mangione has pleaded guilty to federal stalking charges in the killing of UnitedHealthcare CEO Brian Thompson. In the courtroom behind me, Mangione spoke about how he came to New York City, targeted Thompson, and then ultimately shot and killed him outside a Midtown Manhattan hotel. Mangione said that after years of back pain, navigating the complicated healthcare system in the United States, he decided to take action.
3: Correspondent Michael Sisak reporting. What many see as an unfavorable business climate is driving many large corporations out of Delaware. And as correspondent Ken Lorman reports, DoorDash is the latest to make an exit.
6: The delivery giant cited growing legal uncertainty and costly shareholder lawsuits. More than 60 public companies worth over $3 trillion have reportedly exited Delaware in the past 2 years, with firms like Tesla, Coinbase, and several major energy companies heading to Texas and Nevada. Critics say Delaware's courts have become less predictable, while business-friendly states are offering greater certainty and stronger protections for companies and shareholders. Ken Lorman reporting.
3: More online at srnnews.com. 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
1: Thank you for listening to LifeTalk Radio. 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
3: Top tennis stars are talking about transgenderism.
7: The Women's Tennis Association recently banned men, and Aryna Sabalenka thinks that's a good idea. The number one ranked female player in the world, along with number three ranked Jessica Pegula, are cheering the WTA for taking action. Sabalenka says, quote, "It's obvious that biologically the men are way stronger than women, so I feel like it would not really be fair for the women to compete against biological men." Michael Harrington reporting.
3: Australians will now be asked to reveal their so-called sexual orientation and whether they identify as a different gender in the latest census that occurs every 5 years. The 66-question census is the first under a center-left Labor Party government since 2011. The current government decided to allow the LGBT questions after having dropped them temporarily 2 years ago as just divisive. The answer option for sexual orientation varies. This is SRN News. Allegations of election irregularities are surfacing after Wisconsin's Democratic gubernatorial primary. Correspondent John Scott reports that critics on the left are claiming the contest was rigged after a late-night vote tally change in Milwaukee.
2: Milwaukee election officials say five USB sticks were mistakenly left out of the initial count because of human error. After the data was recovered and uploaded, establishment Democrat David Crowley expanded his lead and defeated socialist challenger Francesca Hong. Progressive activist and Democratic socialists are crying foul, but many establishment Democrats appear relieved, seeing Crowley as the stronger general election candidate. Conservatives note that controversy highlights growing divisions inside the Democratic Party. John Scott reporting.
3: Democrats seeking the party's presidential nomination in 2028 will need to prove themselves early on states where Black and Latino voters exist. More details at srnnews.com.
8: 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Be completely faithful to the Lord your God. Love him and do whatever he tells you. The Lord is the only one who can give life, and he will let you live a long time in the land that he promised to your ancestors, Abraham, Isaac, and Jacob. Deuteronomy chapter 30, verse 20.
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Sometime back, I just happened to stumble onto that TV program, So You Want to Be a Millionaire. And it just so happened that whomever was on as the guesser that night, with Regis Philbin, the MC, was receiving questions to which I just happened to know the answer because they were familiar to me. Had I been the guest on that program, the contestant, I would have made $250,000 just by answering those questions. But of course I wasn't there, and had I been there, they probably would have been different questions and I wouldn't have made $10. Anyway, I welcome you to Night Sounds. I'm Bill Pierce, and we don't have a million to give away tonight, but I do have a question for you. So imagine your rich uncle who is on his deathbed. He wants to give you $2 million in his will, but is unwilling to do so unless you agree to the following conditions. And as soon as this theme music is finished, I'll tell you what those conditions are. First of all, just got off the phone with a young man by the name of Jamie Lash, who wrote a book along with Rick Howard called This Was Your Life. And he was the one who asked that question in this particular book. Imagine your rich uncle leaving you $2 million, but won't do it unless you agree to the following conditions. Number one, you must spend the money within 1 week. Number two, you must spend it on tangible assets, that is, no stocks, bonds, insurance, etc. And three, you must keep all your assets at your house. Now, under those conditions, would you still accept the money? Well, while we ponder that, let's turn to our first music, because we are all here. And since this program is theologically based, we begin with a prayer. Twyla Paris to sing a song entitled, Father, We Are Here. Well, the Lord probably won't be offering any of us $2 million. But there's something far greater than that, that he's willing to offer any of us. Let's take a listen now to Twyla Paris in this little heard musical selection of prayer. And let's just think about the question of the evening. What would you do with $2 million?

Dwight LaParis opening our program tonight. Father, we are here. Song of Prayer. I've entitled our time together, Investment. And if you were with us at the outset of the program, you'll remember that we asked, what would you do if a rich uncle left you $2 million with certain provisions and conditions? One, again, you must spend the money within 1 week. You must spend it on tangible assets, no stocks, no bonds, no insurance. You must keep all your assets at your house. Well, in his book, Jamie Lash mentioned, under these conditions, would you accept the money? And what would you spend it on? And he advised us to take a moment to think about it. Well, we've done that. He says, you cannot give the money away. You already agreed to spend it, and you don't have much time. Would you get a new house, new clothes, a new car? And if so, what kind would you get? And what else would you buy? And the question went on, would your decisions be different if you knew a little bit of the future, namely, that there will be a huge fire at your house a month after you receive the money? The flames will engulf everything you buy with your inheritance. How would your spending decisions be affected if you knew about the fire beforehand? Houses, clothes, cars really won't fare very well. Can you think of any assets that can survive a fire? How about gold? The fire may turn a gold bar into a puddle, but it's still gold. How about silver or precious stones? And he went on to say that to make wise decisions during our short time on earth, we must constantly remind ourselves that there is a fire coming. Don't forget about the fire. Don't become enamored of wood, hay, and stubble. And the conclusion was that how tragic that many of those who believe in God, many Christians, have never heard about the upcoming fire. And how sad that many have read the passage from 1 Corinthians chapter 3, but don't take it seriously. God is urging us to invest our lives in things that are eternal. And the title of our program tonight, Investment. 4 centuries ago, Martin Luther said that on his calendar, there were 2 days underlined. Today and that day. He recognized that all the days of his earthly existence were preparation for that momentous day when he would stand before God in eternity and give an account of his life. So tonight, we're really talking about the reality of a coming judgment for believers. This gripped the heart of Amy Carmichael, a missionary to India. In her biography, A Chance to Die, the life and legacy of Amy Carmichael, Elizabeth Elliot describes what happened to Amy when she was just a young girl. She wrote, "The decisive moment which determined the direction of her life came on a dull Sunday morning in Belfast as the family was returning from church. They saw what they had never seen before in Presbyterian Belfast, an old woman lugging a heavy bundle. Amy and her brothers turned around, took the bundle, and helped her along. This meant facing all the respectable people who were, like ourselves, on their way home. It was a horrid moment. We were only 2 boys and a girl, and not at all exalted Christians. We actually hated doing it. Red in the face, we plodded on, a wet wind blowing us about and blowing, too, the rags of that poor old woman, till she seemed like a bundle of feathers
and we unhappily mixed up with them. Then they saw an old Victorian fountain, and just as they passed it, this mighty phrase was suddenly flashed, as it were, through the gray drizzle. Gold.

silver, precious stones, wood, hay, stubble. Every man's work shall be made manifest, for the day shall declare it, because it shall be declared by fire. And the fire shall try every person's work of what sort it is. If anyone's work abide. Well, Amy Carmichael turned to see who had spoken. There was no one there. Nothing but the fountain, the muddy street, the people with their politely surprised faces. The children plodded on with the bundle of feathers, but something had happened to the girl which changed forever her life's values. Let's take a look at Matthew chapter 16, 27 in the Gospels for a second, okay? And it reads, "The Son of Man is come with his angels in the glory of his Father, and then he will repay everyone for what he has done." Tonight's program has been given the title, Invest. And it wouldn't surprise me that many of us became active doing what that word suggests, even before we knew the word invest. Maybe we had a piggy bank back there as a child, and we were saving our pennies. Who knows, we might save 50 of them, or maybe even 100, have a whole dollar. And as we grow older, we realize the value of money and investments and stocks and bonds and certificates of deposit, money markets, and so on. But tonight's program is speaking of a different kind of investment. I'd like to turn to one of the great hymns of our faith, speaking that adjective great. That's one of the words in here. Great is thy faithfulness, O God, my Father. Going to call in the London Concert Orchestra with a real flair as they set out on this melodic journey.

morning by morning new mercies I see. All I have needed, thy hand has provided. Great is thy faithfulness, Lord, unto me.

And as already has been evidenced on Night Sounds, we play music not only because of its beauty and its lyric melody and performance levels, but to give us a chance to sit down and think and ponder and meditate and pray. Perhaps we can do those right now as we consider what really is of value in your life. What will you lose when you pass through the valley of the shadow of death? Not an alarming, maudlin thought, but one of warning and of suggestion. Let's take a look at our investments.

The massive sound of the London Concert Orchestra, directed by Paul Mickelson tonight on Night Sounds. In our program entitled Invest. I'm Bill Pierce, and Night Sounds is on the air, comes on just about every weeknight during this time. I'm glad you're there. We will be leaving the airwaves in a few minutes, but as we do, Night Sounds does continue in its outreach. If we can send information, many write and ask for the packet of info. Our mailing address, Night Sounds, Wheaton, Illinois. And our email, nightsoundsradio, that's one word, at AOL.com. We'd like to send a catalog, too, which gives an entire view of the expressions of this ministry. And as always, to pray. That's our number one ministry, with each other and for one another. This we would ask you to do for us too, that we might continue together in this fellowship. Our mailing address once again, Night Sounds, Wheaton, Illinois, 60189. In our program tonight, having to do with not only monetary investments, but life and eternity. This life goes by so quickly. I never realized how quickly until I got up into the late decades. And wow, where in the world did anybody see where that lifetime went? And the shifting sands along the way. One of our listeners, Leona Choi, wrote some verse entitled Shifting Scene. She said, "No life structures last, for all will pass. Adjustments and change, transitions and turning points, crossroads, crises, nothing stays the same. As soon as I'm serene, God shifts the scene. He kaleidoscopes my life and my settled world, shattering and fragmenting it into a totally new pattern. God quicksilvers my human securities, not in caprice, but with divine purpose. He is in pursuit of my transition from temporal roots to a heavenly climate. Then I shall embrace that which deviates from my comfortable place. I will ride the wave and joyfully let him rearrange my life, and not estrange myself from change. It is my angelic friend, conducting me along the road of transformation and sandpapering me, abrasing my inclination to petrification. God is intentionally keeping me in motion, preparing me for that great change, my transfiguration, and the person I shall be when I exchange my mortality for his image in eternity." You and I are dealing with the element of time. Everything has time associated with it. We can hardly look anywhere around us, no matter where we are. Try it. Look around you and see what's there that's going to stand forever. Things wear out. We look at our hands, our skin, our hairline, and we see the ravages of time. But someday, time shall be no more. And it's difficult for us to even conceive of timelessness. But that's what eternity is. Somebody said eternity is a long time, but it isn't. Eternity is timelessness. We can't relate to it, because we're still time-bound, we're earth people. And everything has time all over and through it. But someday we are going to be released. We'll see and hear things we never imagined could exist. That's ahead for anyone who gives her heart, his life, to Jesus Christ. But let's think back for a moment. I wonder if there's anyone out there who may remember the old songs. We've already heard it, "Great is thy faithfulness." Would you like to try singing it along with the great
group out there in Brooklyn, New York. Let's sing, "Great is thy faithfulness, O God my Father." Thou changest not.

Much of our commentary and music tonight has been directed toward those who have never really considered the investment of their lives for Jesus Christ, but also to Christians. Many verses about Christ's return make a lot more sense when we realize that the judgment of believers will take place when he comes. J. Hudson Taylor, great missionary to China, founder of the China Inland Mission, wrote, quote, "I saw further that all through the New Testament, the coming of the Lord was the strongest motive for consecration and service, and the greatest comfort in trial and affliction. I learned, too, that the period of his return for his people was not revealed. The important thing is to be so ready for him as to be able, whenever he might appear, to give an account of one's stewardship with joy and not with grief." We often think of this word stewardship here at Night Sounds because we're responsible to invest whatever God brings in through listener support, invest it in his kingdom, and ask him to direct us in our stewardship to discreetly place everything where he wants it to be, whatever it might be. We don't touch any money that comes in. And so we're very, very much aware and sensitive to the call of Christ and to stewardship and to responsibility to clear the decks of our lives and be ready, because we never know the hour or the moment of Christ's return. Heavenly Father, I entrust the assets of this day into your hands. Is it possible that you could make something of them that we could not? I submit to you not profit, but loss. Pick up the unwise investments of this day, O Lord. Rework them into something of value and significance for you. Let us rest in the peace of your loving pardon, and if it be your will, to rise to a new day tomorrow with renewed courage and confidence in you. Amen.

Just before we go, one more scripture verse, 2 Corinthians chapter 9, verse 8. God is able to provide you with every blessing in abundance, so that you may always have enough of everything and may provide in abundance for every good work. So once again, the key word to our time together tonight has been invest.

So as we consider investments and deposits and the like, let's remember that there's something beyond monetary riches and things. There's the kingdom of God, and what an investment. I want to take this moment to thank you for being there tonight, for listening and sharing and just being with me. I've appreciated it. Look forward to it again. Till we meet then, here or yonder, a very happy and pleasant good night to all of you.

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1: How important is prayer? 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James 5, verse 16. 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
2: Justified by faith. Now faith is the substance of things hoped for, the evidence of things not seen. Hebrews 11:1. The Clear Word Bible puts it another way. It says, to have faith means to be confident of the things we hope for and to be certain of the things we cannot see. Faith in God not only reaches into the future, but also into the past. By faith, we understand that God created the whole universe out of nothing. So the things we see were made out of things that didn't exist. Through justification by faith in Christ, His righteousness is imputed to us or credited to us. We are right with God because of Christ, our substitute on the cross. Paul said, Jesus, who knew no sin, was made sin for us that we might become the righteousness of God in Him. 2 Corinthians 5:21. As repentant sinners, we experience full and complete pardon. We are reconciled to God. Our true repentance, along with justification, lead to sanctification. Justification and sanctification, while different in nature, both designate two phases of salvation. Justification is what God does for us,

while sanctification is what God does in us. Neither justification nor sanctification is the result of anything we've done or earned. Both are solely the result of God's grace and righteousness. The righteousness by which we are justified is imputed to us. The righteousness by which we are sanctified is imparted to us. Justification brings also the assurance of the believer's acceptance. It brings the joy of being reunited with God. No matter how sinful our past, God pardons all sins, and we are no longer under the condemnation and curse of the law. 1 John 1:9. Redemption has become a reality. In Him, we have redemption through His blood, the forgiveness of sins, according to the riches of His grace. Ephesians 1:7. Therefore, our new relationship with Christ brings with it the gift of eternal life. John says, "He who has the Son has life. He who does not have the Son of God does not have life." 1 John 5:12. God, our Father, has forgiven us our past sins, and through the indwelling of His Holy Spirit, we can enjoy the blessings of salvation because we are justified by faith. For information on this and other topics, please contact us at llhinc@gmail.com. That's llhinc@gmail.com. This is Fred Murphy from Lifelong Health in Atlanta, Georgia, saying bye for now and be blessed.

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1: This is Max McLean. 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Very rarely will anyone die for a righteous man, though for a good man someone might possibly dare to die. But God demonstrates His love for us in this: while we were still sinners, Christ died for us. Since we have now been justified by His blood, how much more shall we be saved from God's wrath through Him? For if we, when we were God's enemies, we were reconciled to Him through the death of His Son, how much more, having been reconciled, shall we be saved through His life? From Romans 5. Listen to the Bible. It's great for the soul.
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5: With SRN News, I'm Ron Taylor. State police in Michigan have released new details about the victims in Friday's multi-scene shooting.
6: State police have now released information about the ages and genders of the victims of a multi-location shooting in rural Michigan. They say at a home in Lake Township Friday, police discovered three victims who had been killed. They included a 45-year-old man, a 40-year-old woman, and a 16-year-old boy. In a separate home, police say they found another victim, a 53-year-old man. Earlier, police had confirmed the gunman, 39-year-old Chad Hickman, was found dead in the woods after a manhunt nearby the body of a fifth victim, a 29-year-old woman. Bob Agnew reporting.
5: President Trump is pushing a tax change that appears to have overwhelming public support and could put more investment dollars back into the economy. Bernie Bennett has more.
7: A McLaughlin poll finds that voters support indexing capital gains taxes for inflation by nearly a 4-to-1 margin, 62% to 16%. Supporters say the change would prevent taxpayers from being taxed on gains caused only by inflation, while freeing up hundreds of billions of dollars in locked-up capital for new investments. The poll also shows strong support for expanding the capital gains exemption for homeowners, a move advocates say would encourage seniors to sell their homes and increase housing inventory for younger families. Bernie Bennett reporting.
5: Hurricane Lawla has skirted Hawaii's Big Island without making landfall and is expected to weaken after lashing the region with strong winds and drenching rain. The eye of the storm passed the island's southern tip without making landfall, and the National Hurricane Center says the powerful storm is expected to weaken later today. Lawla's main sustained winds increased to 75 miles per hour Saturday, making it a Category 1 hurricane. The Big Island in Hawaii is its largest and has a population of around 210,000 people. This is SRN News.
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5: Is your church welcoming to disabled people?
8: According to the latest poll from Lifeway Research, most Protestant pastors would answer that question with a yes. 73% strongly agree that their congregation is very welcoming to the disabled, and another 25% somewhat agree. The survey also reveals 76% of clergymen believe that all churches should make changes to their buildings, if need be, so that disabled visitors feel comfortable when they attend. Michael Harrington reporting.
5: More and more important social issues are being decided by state residents at the ballot box. In November, voters in almost every state will have the opportunity to amend the language of their state constitution. Abortion and transgenderism are frequently the object of referendums, and this fall will be no exception. In recent years, around 100 amendments have been voted on in each cycle. Most of them are proposed by state legislatures, but some are proposed through voter initiative processes. This is SRN News. Correspondent Karen Jamas reports that a former Cambridge professor, as accused of plagiarism at one point, has now been found dead.
9: Britain's Prime Minister Andy Burnham has called the sudden death of Jason Arday a tragedy. Speaking in Cornwall on Saturday, the Prime Minister said,
10: "It's a moment for reflection, I would say, reflecting on how things came to this."
9: Arday, Cambridge's youngest black professor, was found dead in London on Friday. He resigned last week amid media scrutiny over plagiarism and questions about his achievements. Arday's family claims he faced harassment and abuse. Jolyon Moham from the Good Law Project.
11: "I think that if the press had been a little bit more compassionate, Dr. Arday would still be in the bosom of his family."
9: Karen Chamas, London.
5: Columbia is still grappling with the aftermath of a 7.4 magnitude earthquake that struck on Monday. More details at SRN News.
12: 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"Be completely faithful to the Lord your God. Love him and do whatever he tells you. The Lord is the only one who can give life, and he will let you live a long time in the land that he promised to your ancestors, Abraham, Isaac, and Jacob." Deuteronomy chapter 30, verse 20.
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3: 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Sierra Leone's president summed it up beautifully at our farewell, saying, "The ship may leave, but the legacy remains."
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2: With SRN News, I'm Ron Taylor. There's an update on the investigation into the shooting deaths of six people in Michigan.
3: Police in Michigan have not said how the dots connect in Friday's shooting deaths of a teenage boy and four adults. Police were called to a home Friday morning in Maseke County, where they say they found the bodies of a man, a woman, and a 16-year-old boy. State police say at a second home, the body of a man was found. They say the suspected shooter, 39-year-old Chad Hickman, was found dead in the woods, and alongside him was the body of another woman. Court records show that Hickman was convicted in 2024 of misdemeanor fourth-degree child abuse. The same court tossed out felony assault and criminal sexual conduct charges. I'm Donna Water.
2: New York City Mayor Zoran Mamdani is backing a measure that critics say could hit consumers right in the wallets.
4: Mayor Mamdani supports the so-called Delivery Protection Act, which would force Amazon to directly hire delivery drivers and warehouse workers now employed through independent contractors. Opponents say the move would wipe out small delivery businesses, boost Amazon's labor cost, and drive up prices. One study estimates the average household could pay hundreds more each year, while unions stand to gain. Critics call it another socialist policy, making life less affordable for New Yorkers. Ken Lorman reporting.
2: Hurricane Lala has skirted Hawaii's Big Island without making landfall and is expected to weaken after lashing the region with strong winds and drenching rain. The eye of the storm passed the island's southern tip without making landfall. The National Weather Hurricane Center says the powerful storm is expected to weaken. Indiana authorities say at least five people have died in storms across the state this week as first responders continued yesterday through the day, rescuing people from rising waters in neighborhoods along the White River in Indianapolis. This is SRN News.
5: Scientists have the technology to genetically engineer seed to resist disease and insects. That's what you call changing something from the inside out. It's quite impressive. Most of us don't have the foggiest idea of how it works. We just buy it, take it home, and plant it. It sort of reminds me of what happens in the human heart. Are there things in your life you wish you could change? I'm not talking about more money or a bigger house, but more patience, for example, or a tongue that gets less fired up. Perhaps it's some addiction. I have some good news. God is the genetic engineer of the human heart. He is able to engineer a change of heart and mind so that a person who was once full of hate and anger and plain miserable to be around becomes kind, patient, and pleasant. We don't understand how it works. God said he would take his law, which condemns us when we do wrong, and write its principles in our heart, so we are changed from the inside out. Would you like to be changed? It's a work of divine grace. This is Rod Bieber with Seed Time and Harvest
2: News. A new study asks Americans how they feel about churches.
6: It comes from the Barna Group, and the big takeaway is that amongst the general public, small is better. The Barna poll finds 61% of Americans say they have a high level of trust in small, local houses of worship, compared to 31% who trust megachurches. People are a lot more likely to say they trust their local pastor than famous clergymen with a national profile. A lot of respondents put their level of trust in churches right up there with family. Michael Harrington reporting.
2: Lawmakers in Massachusetts have passed legislation that will give doctors the final say on whether an abortion should be allowed in late pregnancy. Under current Massachusetts law, abortion is legal for the first 24 weeks of pregnancy. It is allowed after that only if a physician says it's necessary to preserve the life, physical, or mental health of the mother. The new law would remove those requirements, giving the cart doctor carte blanche. This is SRN News. New numbers are delivering a reality check to the media's crime narrative.
7: Data from 67 major police departments shows violent crime fell sharply in 2025. The Major Cities Chiefs Association reports homicides dropped about 19%, robberies fell roughly 20%, and aggravated assaults declined nearly 10%. A separate mid-year analysis of major U.S. cities found homicide rates down 17%, with hundreds fewer killings than a year earlier. Conservative analysts say the numbers prove that enforcing the law and supporting police works, while undercutting claims that America is becoming less safe. Richard Boyd reporting.
2: Most of us experiencing heat at this time of year, but dangerous heat grips the South and Central Plains throughout the weekend. With triple digit temperatures and record highs possible, residents are urged to stay hydrated. More details at srnnews.com.
8: Words of hope today from Deuteronomy chapter 30, verse 20. Be completely faithful to the Lord your God. Love him and do whatever he tells you. The Lord is the only one who can give life, and he will let you live a long time in the land that he promised to your ancestors, Abraham, Isaac, and Jacob. Deuteronomy chapter 30, verse 20.
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10: It's Crazy Money Day. Hi, I'm Chuck Bentley with the Crown Money Minute. The 2026 World Cup featured two of the wealthiest athletes in history. Ronaldo earns a salary of $200 million plus $65 million through endorsements. Messi has an annual base salary of $25 million and earns $70 million more from his endorsements. Their remarkable success reminds me of a truth found in Psalm 20, verse 7. 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
1: He started as a shoemaker and ended up changing the world. William Carey was still mending shoes when he began pastoring a small Baptist church. While reading the cobbler's shop one day, he realized the overwhelming need that the world had for Christ. Overcome with emotion, he sobbed out the words of Isaiah 6:8, "Here I am, Lord, send me." And through his impassioned preaching, he almost single-handedly brought a revival of missionary efforts to the European church. In 1793, Carey set off for India, a dark land where widows were burned alive on their husbands' funeral pyres and orphans and beggars were left in the streets to die. By his death in 1834, he had witnessed the scriptures translated into 40 Indian dialects, brought countless souls into the kingdom, and influenced a positive cultural change. His embrace of those six words of Isaiah changed history. "Here I am, Lord, send me."
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4: Nikki grew up Muslim in Iran. All her life, she was desperately seeking Allah, yet never finding Him. One night at the end of her ceaseless striving, she cried out, "Allah, show yourself to me." Just after midnight, Jesus appeared to her. She didn't understand why. She had to find out. So about a week later, she confided in Bashir, a co-worker she knew was a follower of Jesus. She said, "Bashir, I love poems, and Jesus gave me this little poem. Come to me, all who are weary and weighed down by life. I will give you rest." Bashir's face lit up. He showed Nikki in the Bible the verse Jesus had given her, and that's all it took. Right then, Nikki bowed her heart to Jesus. Muslims are coming to Jesus like never before. Yet at the same time, most Muslims have never heard the gospel or even met a follower of Jesus. One day, every Muslim on the planet will finally have the chance to hear. Be part of making that happen in our generation. FrontiersUSA.org.
6: On Monday night this week, about midnight, I wrote a letter to the Lord. I didn't know where to mail it, so I put it in my Bible. And I asked Him, "Lord, you got to do something about my heart. You know, a lot of time's gone by since I met you. And it's starting to harden up. You know, it's just kind of natural. I want to have baby skin, Lord. I want to have skin like a baby on my heart. It's starting to get old and wrinkled and calloused. It's not because of anything I'm doing. It's because of a lot of things I'm not doing.

But we all with open face, beholding as in a glass the glory of the Lord, are changed into the same image from glory to glory, even as by the Spirit of the Lord.

0: Greg Laurie here from A New Beginning. I want to talk to you about something that's close to my heart. 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
4: With SRN News, I'm Ron Taylor. The ongoing war with Iran is pushing U.S. aircraft carriers to their operational limits.
5: The Western Pacific Ocean will be without one key U.S. warship, at least for now. The USS George Washington is leaving the Pacific and is expected to replace the USS Abraham Lincoln in the Middle East. The Lincoln has spent a record of more than 240 uninterrupted days at sea, and there are growing concerns about sailors' mental health and supply shortages. Brian Clark, a defense analyst at the Hudson Institute, says no U.S. warship presence in the Pacific gives China another opportunity to show its strength in its desire to seize the self-governing island of Taiwan. I'm Donna Warder.
4: President Trump is praising gains his crime crackdown across the country as the FBI releases statistics from last year.
6: The 2025 annual FBI crime report shows violent crime is down more than 9%, murder and robbery down more than 18%, and rape down more than 7% across the country. President Trump at an event celebrating law enforcement on Friday in Nassau County, Long Island.
7: Let's say they don't have good leadership, like Chicago has very bad leadership, but we have the numbers down because of what the federal government's doing. We get no credit for it because they say, well, we get no credit for it. They like to take all the credit. But everyone knows.
6: Laura Winters reporting.
4: Hurricane Lawla has skirted Hawaii's Big Island without making landfall and is expected to weaken as the region has been lashed with strong winds and drenching rain. The eye of the storm passed the island's southern tip without making landfall. The National Hurricane Center says it's expected to weaken very soon. Indiana authorities say at least 5 people have died in storms across their state this week as first responders continued yesterday to rescue people from rising waters in neighborhoods along the White River in Indianapolis. This is SRN.
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4: News. Correspondent Michael Harrington shares the results of a new poll on the morality of capital punishment.
8: A new poll from the Pew Research Center indicates that 68% of Americans believe the death penalty is morally justified in the case of murder. 28% disagree. Republicans are more likely than Democrats to support execution, 84% to 51%. The poll also reveals that the groups most opposed to the death penalty include young people, college graduates, and members of minority racial groups. Michael Harrington reporting.
4: Pope Leo will meet with survivors of clergy abuse during a 4-day trip to France next month that will include a visit to UNESCO headquarters, a meeting with French bishops in Lourdes, and an interreligious meeting at the border city of Metz. The Pope met with six abuse survivors during his recent trip to Spain, where the Catholic hierarchy has only begun the reckoning and the visits. This is SRN News. Former Trump National Security Advisor KT McFarland tells the Salem Radio Network that she understands the strategy President Trump is using when he used the phrase low-keying it when it comes to Iran.
9: Iran's done. You know, it's called an anaconda strategy, where you sort of slow, the snake slowly twists around and then destroys the victim. The other way I like to think about it is you have two ways of killing a snake. One way you can chop off his head, but that's risky. You know, the tail may hit you, you might miss, the snake might bite you, a snake might get away, or you put the snake in a cage and starve it to death. And that's really effective.
4: McFarland is out with a new book entitled Revolution, Trump, Washington, and We the People. The White House reports some countries are routing exports through third nations to avoid tariffs from the U.S. The report says China has responded to over 2,000 tariffs by sending goods to other countries. More details at srnnews.com. I'm Ron Taylor.
10: Words of hope today from Deuteronomy chapter 30, verse 20. Be completely faithful to the Lord your God. Love him and do whatever he tells you. The Lord is the only one who can give life, and he will let you live a long time in the land that he promised to your ancestors, Abraham, Isaac, and Jacob. Deuteronomy chapter 30, verse 20.
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12: Some answers make you stop and think. I'm Cindy Tang with Moving Moments. Joe bounced from table to table at a park recently, joking with strangers and trying to brighten everyone's day. So I asked him if he was a Christian. You know what his answer was? I'm a little bit of a Christian. And I thought to myself, a little bit? Well, let me share with you. The Bible says in 2 Corinthians 5:17 that if anyone is in Christ, he is a new creation, not partially changed, but fully changed. Remember, you cannot be a little bit married. Either you are or you're not. Jesus did not die on the cross so we could give him part of our lives. He wants our all. So today, ask yourself, does Jesus have my whole heart? If not, go to movingmoments.org, click on Find Peace, and learn how you can do just that. I'm Cindy Tang with Moving Moments. Now it's your time to make a move.

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1: Our world is facing a global mental health crisis. Over 200 million people across this planet suffer from internet and social media addiction. More than half of all students have said social media made them feel less confident about themselves. Teens who spend 5 hours or more a day on their devices are 70% more likely to have a risk factor for suicide. Over 90% of parents think social media is having a negative impact on their children's mental health. In fact, the Surgeon General suggests adding a warning label that states, social media can be toxic to the mental health of young people. 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
3: With SRN News, I'm Ron Taylor. President Trump says the impact of the Iran war on oil prices is a necessary evil.
4: So, for you to pay a tiny little bit more for your gasoline, just remember, you're doing it so that a very evil country cannot have a country. Really, it's the number one state sponsor of terror in the world. We don't want to have them have a nuclear weapon. So remember that when you have to pay a little bit more, you're at $4. It's okay. I mean, it's I'll never apologize. I did the right thing.
3: President Trump made his comments Friday at a police academy in Nassau County, New York. Luigi Mangione pleads guilty to federal charges.
5: Luigi Mangione has pleaded guilty to federal stalking charges in the killing of UnitedHealthcare CEO Brian Thompson. In the courtroom behind me, Mangione spoke about how he came to New York City, targeted Thompson, and then ultimately shot and killed him outside a Midtown Manhattan hotel. Mangione said that after years of back pain, navigating the complicated healthcare system in the United States, he decided to take action.
3: Correspondent Michael Sisick reporting. What many see as an unfavorable business climate is driving many large corporations out of Delaware. And as correspondent Ken Lorman reports, DoorDash is the latest one to make an exit.
6: The delivery giant cited growing legal uncertainty and costly shareholder lawsuits. More than 60 public companies worth over $3 trillion have reportedly exited Delaware in the past 2 years, with firms like Tesla, Coinbase, and several major energy companies heading to Texas and Nevada. Critics say Delaware's courts have become less predictable, while business-friendly states are offering greater certainty and stronger protections for companies and shareholders. Ken Lorman reporting.
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3: This is SRN News. Top tennis stars talk about transgenderism.
7: The Women's Tennis Association recently banned men, and Aryna Sabalenka thinks that's a good idea. The number one ranked female player in the world, along with number three ranked Jessica Pegula, are cheering the WTA for taking action. Sabalenka says, quote, "It's obvious that biologically the men are way stronger than women, so I feel like it would not really be fair for the women to compete against biological men." Michael Harrington reporting.
3: Australians will now be asked to reveal their so-called sexual orientation and whether they identify as a different gender in the latest census that occurs every 5 years. The 66-question census is the first under a center-left Labor Party government since 2011. The current government decided to allow the LGBT questions after having dropped them temporarily 2 years ago as divisive. The answer options vary. This is SRN News. Allegations of election irregularities are surfacing after Wisconsin's Democratic gubernatorial primary. And as correspondent John Scott reports, critics on the left are claiming the contest was rigged after a late night vote tally in Milwaukee.
8: Milwaukee election officials say five USB sticks were mistakenly left out of the initial count because of human error. After the data was recovered and uploaded, establishment Democrat David Crowley expanded his lead and defeated socialist challenger Francesca Hong. Progressive activist and Democratic socialists are crying foul, but many establishment Democrats appear relieved, seeing Crowley as the stronger general election candidate. Conservatives note that controversy highlights growing divisions inside the Democratic Party. John Scott reporting.
3: Democrats seeking the party's presidential nomination in 2028 will need to prove themselves early on in some of the more key states. This is SRN News.
9: Words of hope today from Deuteronomy chapter 30, verse 20. Be completely faithful to the Lord your God. Love him and do whatever he tells you. The Lord is the only one who can give life, and he will let you live a long time in the land that he promised to your ancestors, Abraham, Isaac, and Jacob. Deuteronomy chapter 30, verse 20.
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12: You know, it's never easy to maintain an intimate, long-term marriage. In some ways, that effort is like trying to channel the mighty Mississippi. If the beautiful river had its own way, it would take a shorter and steeper route to the Gulf of Mexico. Billions of dollars and thousands of man-hours are being invested in the effort to tame the river. If that campaign fails, life in the entire region will change. Now, in some ways, that struggle is a metaphor for the battle to save the family. Without considerable effort and expenditure of resources, banks will overflow and the landscape will be ruined. 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Keep the powerful currents in their proper channels. Only that measure of determination will preserve the love with which you began.
11: For more information, visit drdobsonminute.org.

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A rush of wind and an angel's voice. A ram in the thicket, caught by his horn.

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4: With SRN News, I'm Ron Taylor. State police in Michigan have released new details about the victims in Friday's multi-scene shooting. Bob Agnew has the story.
5: State police have now released information about the ages and genders of the victims of a multi-location shooting in rural Michigan. They say at a home in Lake Township Friday, police discovered three victims who had been killed. They included a 45-year-old man, a 40-year-old woman, and a 16-year-old boy. In a separate home, police say they found another victim, a 53-year-old man. Earlier, police had confirmed the gunman, 39-year-old Chad Hickman, was found dead in the woods after a manhunt nearby the body of a fifth victim, a 29-year-old woman. Bob Agnew reporting.
4: President Trump is pushing a tax change that appears to have overwhelming public support and could put more investment dollars back into the economy. Bernie Bennett has more.
6: A McLaughlin poll finds that voters support indexing capital gains taxes for inflation by nearly a 4-to-1 margin, 62% to 16%. Supporters say the change would prevent taxpayers from being taxed on gains caused only by inflation, while freeing up hundreds of billions of dollars in locked-up capital for new investments. The poll also shows strong support for expanding the capital gains exemption for homeowners, a move advocates say would encourage seniors to sell their homes and increase housing inventory for younger families. Bernie Bennett reporting.
4: Hurricane Lawla has skirted Hawaii's Big Island without making landfall and is expected to weaken very soon, but not before lashing the area with strong winds and drenching rain. The eye of the storm passed the island's southern tip, without making landfall. The National Hurricane Center says the powerful storm is expected to weaken soon. Hawaii's Big Island is its largest, and it has a population of around 210,000 people. More online at srnnews.com. 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
4: Is your church welcoming to disabled people?
7: According to the latest poll from Lifeway Research, most Protestant pastors would answer that question with a yes. 73% strongly agree that their congregation is very welcoming to the disabled, and another 25% somewhat agree. The survey also reveals 76% of clergymen believe that all churches should make changes to their buildings, if need be, so that disabled visitors feel comfortable when they attend. Michael Harrington reporting.
4: More and more important social issues are being decided by state residents at the ballot box. In November, voters in almost every state will have the opportunity to amend their language of their state constitution. Abortion and transgenderism are frequently the object of referendums, and this fall will be no exception. In recent years, around 100 amendments have been voted on in each cycle. Most of them are proposed by state legislatures, but some through voter initiative. This is SRN News. Correspondent Karen Tomas reports that a former Cambridge professor accused of plagiarism has now been found dead.
8: Britain's Prime Minister Andy Burnham has called the sudden death of Jason Arday a tragedy. Speaking in Cornwall on Saturday, the Prime Minister said,
9: "It's a moment for reflection, I would say, reflecting on how things came to this."
8: Arday, Cambridge's youngest black professor, was found dead in London on Friday. He resigned last week amid media scrutiny over plagiarism and questions about his achievements. Arday's family claims he faced harassment and abuse. Jolyon Moham from the Good Law Project.
10: "I think that if the press had been a little bit more compassionate, Dr. Arday would still be in the bosom of his family."
8: Karen Chamas, London.
4: Colombia is still grappling with the aftermath of a 7.4 magnitude earthquake that struck on Monday. You'll find more details at srnnews.com.
11: 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Love him and do whatever he tells you. The Lord is the only one who can give life, and he will let you live a long time in the land that he promised to your ancestors, Abraham, Isaac, and Jacob." Deuteronomy chapter 30, verse 20.
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13: 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"I will sing to the Lord, for he is highly exalted. 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He is our strength. 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
3: This is By the Way. Edward R. Murrow was one of the great broadcasters of the 20th century. His reports from the battlefields of World War II captured the attention of most Americans. One of his many astute observations was this: anyone who isn't confused really doesn't understand the situation. All of us are probably confused about a lot of things in our world. The situation in Afghanistan is an example. As frustrating as it is to be confused, admitting that we don't have all the answers is a good thing. I find comfort and hope in knowing that my God is not confused and does in fact understand what I face in life and is available at all times to grant me a sense of peace. This is By the Way.

0: Hi, welcome to Jesus Wins, a daily devotional by Elizabeth Talbot. This whole month of August, we will be exploring the topic, Heeding His Teaching. August 16, His Repose. Take my yoke upon you and learn from me, for I am gentle and humble in heart, and you will find rest for your souls. Matthew 11, verse 29. Help me, I'm Amanda Berry. With one frantic 911 call, three women missing for years were found in a Cleveland house. I've been kidnapped, Berry, who disappeared a decade ago, told the dispatcher. I've been missing for 10 years and I'm out here. I'm free now. The break came when Berry summoned the courage to escape. Shocked relatives could hardly believe that their missing family members had been found after so many years. Ohio woman missing for years has daughter. NBC News, May 6, 2013. NBC11news.com. You and I were spiritually kidnapped when Adam and Eve sinned, surrendering to the deceiver. All of us have felt the sting of pain and loss. We were made for peace and not for anxiety, for abundance and not for pain, for life and not for death. Humans were made in the image of God, and He has also set eternity in their heart. Ecclesiastes 3, verse 11. This is why there is the constant nagging feeling in the core of our souls that reminds us that this world is not our home. And we get restless. Jesus offers us His rest, a true repose from the burdens and pain of this world. This invitation is only found in Matthew 11, verses 28 to 30. I spent 8 years studying it as the topic of my PhD dissertation. This same word for rest, anapausis, is found 137 times in the Greek Old Testament, carrying the predominant meanings of sabbatical rest, the repose of wisdom, and a peaceful dwelling. Our weekly sabbatical rest is a commemoration of creation and redemption, and it is also a celebratory appetizer of heaven, where we will have complete rest from pain and suffering and will live eternally in a heavenly repose and in complete peace. Jesus invites us to start experiencing the age to come now in our souls because He is the one who offers and guarantees the eternal age of rest. I pray that you will accept the invitation of Jesus to rest in His redemption, victory, provision, and restoration. He has made a promise regarding our past, our present, and our future. You will find rest for your souls. Matthew 11, verse 29. Accept His offer. Take a deep breath and enter His rest.
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0: Hi, this is Max Licato. Normally we ask the question, how many times have we thought about God? But here's a good one. How many times do you think God has thought about you? In the Bible, the psalmist says this to God, "Many, O Lord my God, are your wonderful works which you have done. Your thoughts toward us cannot be recounted to you in order. If I would declare and speak of them, they are more than can be numbered." God is thinking a lot about you today. He wants you to know that He loves you and cares for you very much.
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3: With SRN News, I'm Ron Taylor. State police in Michigan have released new details about the victims in Friday's multi-scene shooting. Bob Agnew has the story.
4: State police have now released information about the ages and genders of the victims of a multi-location shooting in rural Michigan. They say at a home in Lake Township Friday, police discovered three victims who had been killed. They included a 45-year-old man, a 40-year-old woman, and a 16-year-old boy. In a separate home, police say they found another victim, a 53-year-old man. Earlier, police had confirmed the gunman, 39-year-old Chad Hickman, was found dead in the woods after a manhunt nearby the body of a fifth victim, a 29-year-old woman. Bob Agnew reporting.
3: President Trump is pushing a tax change that appears to have overwhelming public support and could put more investment dollars back into the economy. Bernie Bennett has more.
5: A McLaughlin poll finds that voters support indexing capital gains taxes for inflation by nearly a 4-to-1 margin, 62% to 16%. Supporters say the change would prevent taxpayers from being taxed on gains caused only by inflation, while freeing up hundreds of billions of dollars in locked-up capital for new investments. The poll also shows strong support for expanding the capital gains exemption for homeowners, a move advocates say would encourage seniors to sell their homes and increase housing inventory for younger families. Bernie Bennett reporting.
3: Hurricane Lawla has skirted Hawaii's Big Island without making landfall and is expected to weaken very soon, but not before lashing the area with strong winds and drenching rain. The eye of the storm passed the island's southern tip, without making landfall. The National Hurricane Center says the powerful storm is expected to weaken soon. Hawaii's Big Island is its largest, and it has a population of around 210,000 people. More online at srnnews.com. This is SRN News.
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3: Is your church welcoming to disabled people?
9: According to the latest poll from Lifeway Research, most Protestant pastors would answer that question with a yes. 73% strongly agree that their congregation is very welcoming to the disabled, and another 25% somewhat agree. The survey also reveals 76% of clergymen believe that all churches should make changes to their buildings, if need be, so that disabled visitors feel comfortable when they attend. Michael Harrington reporting.
3: More and more important social issues are being decided by state residents at the ballot box. In November, voters in almost every state will have the opportunity to amend their language of their state constitution. Abortion and transgenderism are frequently the object of referendums, and this fall will be no exception. In recent years, around 100 amendments have been voted on in each cycle. Most of them are proposed by state legislatures, but some through voter initiative. This is SRN News. Correspondent Karen Jamas reports that a former Cambridge professor accused of plagiarism has now been found dead.
2: Britain's Prime Minister Andy Burnham has called the sudden death of Jason Arday a tragedy. Speaking in Cornwall on Saturday, the Prime Minister said,
10: "It's a moment for reflection, I would say, reflecting on how things came to this."
2: Arday, Cambridge's youngest black professor, was found dead in London on Friday. He resigned last week amid media scrutiny over plagiarism and questions about his achievements. Arday's family claims he faced harassment and abuse. Jolyon Moham from the Good Law Project.
11: "I think that if the press had been a little bit more compassionate, Dr. Arday would still be in the bosom of his family."
2: Karen Chamas, London.
3: Colombia is still grappling with the aftermath of a 7.4 magnitude earthquake that struck on Monday. You'll find more details at srnnews.com.
8: Words of hope today from Deuteronomy chapter 30, verse 20. "Be completely faithful to the Lord your God. Love him and do whatever he tells you. The Lord is the only one who can give life, and he will let you live a long time in the land that he promised to your ancestors, Abraham, Isaac, and Jacob." Deuteronomy chapter 30, verse 20.
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13: This is Max MacLean. Peter was challenged and had to defend his actions in converting Cornelius, a non-Jew, to Christianity. Listen to the Bible from Acts chapter 11. "The apostles and the brothers throughout Judea heard that the Gentiles also had received the word of God. So when Peter went up to Jerusalem, the circumcised believers criticized him and said, 'You went into the house of uncircumcised men and ate with them.' Peter began and explained everything to them precisely as it had happened. 'I was in the city of Joppa praying, and in a trance I saw a vision. I saw something like a large sheet being let down from heaven by its four corners, and it came down to where I was. I looked into it and saw four-footed animals of the earth, wild beasts, reptiles, and birds of the air. Then I heard a voice telling me, 'Get up, Peter, kill and eat.' I replied, 'Surely not, Lord, nothing impure or unclean has ever entered my mouth.' The voice spoke from heaven a second time, 'Do not call anything impure that God has made clean.' This happened three times, and then it was all pulled up to heaven again. Right then, three men who had been sent to me from Caesarea stopped at the house where I was staying. The Spirit told me to have no hesitation about going with them. These six brothers also went with me, and we entered the man's house. He told us how he had seen an angel appear in his house and say, 'Send to Joppa for Simon, who's called Peter. He will bring you a message through which you and all your household will be saved.' As I began to speak, the Holy Spirit came on them as he had come on us at the beginning. Then I remembered what the Lord had said, 'John baptized with water, but you will be baptized with the Holy Spirit.' So, if God gave them the same gift as he gave us who believed in the Lord Jesus Christ, who was I to think that I could oppose God?" When they heard this, they had no further objections and praised God, saying, "So then, God has granted even the Gentiles repentance unto life." From Acts chapter 11. Listen to the Bible. It's great for the soul.
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16: Most of us eat every day, some of us too much, because yesterday's food is not enough to supply energy for today's needs. 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On this program, we are going to change all of that. 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
17: Good morning, good morning, good morning. It is Sunday, August 16, 2026. Hello, my name is L. David Harris. I am your host, and this is Your Daily Portion, where we give you God's Word every single day, and today is no exception. 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Before we get into that, I would like to welcome you to the website, yourdailyportion.com. I'm going to show it to you on the screen as per usual. And there, I want you to stop guessing what to do with your life. Discover God's design for your life. There are so many people that have no idea about what the calling of God on your lives are or is. So go ahead and click this button here. It's a shiny button that says begin the assessment. And I promise you, God will begin to open up your eyes. If you already know, then this will always enhance how you experience those gifts that God has entrusted to you. Also, would you please go over there too and click the contribute button, because Your Daily Portion Ministries is a listener and viewer supported ministry. Let's go ahead and pray, and then we will get underway. Father, thank you for this Sunday morning, for the blessing of the Sabbath yesterday, and for the fact that you are still leading us, you are still calling us, you are still giving us your power, the power of the resurrection, so that we can be more like Jesus. Father, please make us faithful in all things. In Jesus' name I pray. Amen and amen again. Proclaiming the resurrection of Christ. And I mentioned to you yesterday a story about believing that God is well able to make us just like him, that we can live above the stain of sin as long as we are submitted and surrendered to God. We know that we will be locked in when the sealing of God's people happens in the very near future. I'm talking about the completeness of that work that God has promised. But in the meantime, I know from the scriptures that the power of Jesus's resurrection is our calling card, if you will. That is the way that we can live like Jesus lived. He conquered hell, death, and the grave. And one day, he's going to throw that into the lake of fire. He has the keys. Jesus has the keys. The mighty lion of the tribe of Judah, who was kind enough and righteous enough to take on human flesh and then give that life a ransom for us to pay the debt of sin that we owed and could not repay. Jesus Christ did that at least, at minimum, for us. And so our most important thought in my mind for today is that the resurrection of Christ, yes, it's a historical event, but this was witnessed by hundreds of people. Yeah, it was witnessed by hundreds of people. And so Paul's confidence was so complete, he said, you go ahead and go ask them yourself. In fact, the risen Savior, Jesus Christ, he actually accosted, if you want to say, maybe that's not a right word. I need a better synonym for it. But he interrupted Paul's path on the road to Damascus. And we know that Paul experienced the risen Savior for himself. But there were so many people that saw Jesus not long after he came out of the tomb, walking around for those for that period of time before he went back to heaven at the ascension. Okay, and so our first lesson for today is coming in from 1 Corinthians chapter 15. 1 Corinthians chapter 15, and I am reading verses 3 to 5. The Bible reads, "For I delivered unto you first of all that which I also received." So he's saying that I'm sharing with you what I received. This is my personal experience, that Christ died for our sins according to the scriptures, and that he was buried. So that was reality. Like, he literally died. He literally was buried. We know that this is true. And that he was raised on the third day according to the scriptures, and that he appeared to Cephas, that's Peter, and the 12. And of course, we know that it went even beyond that. And so this is so beautiful because we need eyewitnesses. God has called us to be witnesses of his great power to transform our lives, right? And to make us holy and to be of value to the people in the world. So God is saying that in this case, through Paul, he's saying that there are people who witnessed exactly what happened, that Jesus actually miraculously yielded his human life, and miraculously he took it up again. He promised, "I lay down my life that I may take it again. I have this commandment of my Father." So Jesus took his life back up on the first day, his life, the power of his life, unborrowed, underived, his divinity awakened his humanity. I just wish I had the time, but I don't. But Jesus said he was going to do that. And I'm grateful, because when he promises us that he's going to raise us up, when he promises us and says, "Be holy, for I, the Lord thy God, am holy. Be perfect, for I, the Lord thy God, am perfect." We love him, the Bible writer said, because he first loved us. That means he is the cause of our ability to love him. Since that is the case, we can go and proclaim this. This is the great news, that we go to every kindred, nation, tribe, tongue, and people and proclaim, because there are people who are still bound in their sins. They're bound in relationships they should not be in because they don't recognize and embrace the power of the resurrection. And so, according to, it's in agreement with, in fulfillment. When he says in accordance with the scriptures, this is in fulfillment of. Paul repeats the word twice. Christ died and rose according to the scriptures. The resurrection was not an accident. It was not incidental. It wasn't something where people were surprised, like, "Oh my, what? How did that happen?" Mm-mm. It was a fulfillment of everything that God promised from the beginning. That is what we knew that Messiah would do, because it was recorded in the scriptures long before Jesus was ever born to Mary. Okay, so the resurrection did not catch God off guard. It was written into the plan before the foundation of the world. That was God's plan. Every promise of the Old Testament pointed toward an empty tomb, and the empty tomb confirmed every promise. Those disciples did not steal the body of Jesus from the tomb. Jesus took his life again. And so I want you to read so you can sort of get your mind wrapped around God's resume, where when he says something, it is so. Read the Old Testament. Read one of those messianic passages today, a psalm, an Isaiah's prophecy, a Daniel vision, and let it deepen your confidence that God keeps his word, every single word that he speaks. Let me read a quote for you. This quote is, pardon me, catching my breath. This quote is coming in from the book. Lost it. It just disappeared. Coming in from the book, The Story of Redemption. Simone Josiah and I are reading this every night in our family worship. This page is 233. The resurrection of Christ is the foundation of the Christian hope. It is the pledge of the resurrection of all who die in faith in him, and the assurance that God accepts the sacrifice which he made in our behalf. Make it a great day. Peace.
18: 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Always remember, we cannot live by bread alone, but by every word that comes from the mouth of God. This has been your daily portion with L. David Harris. Make it a great day.
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20: It was on August the 16th, 2009, when Usain Bolt sprinted into history, setting a world record in the 100 meters with a time of 9.58 seconds, which is slightly faster than lightning. In the Bible, a man named Ahimaaz was recognized by a lookout due to his fast running. Ahimaaz pleaded to be able to take the news of Absalom's death to David, yet when he got to the king, all he could say was, "I saw a great tumult, but I knew not what it was." His role was to speak, to share a message, but Ahimaaz wilted when he should have stepped up. God's people have been given a message to share. It isn't time for prevaricating like Ahimaaz. God has given the everlasting gospel to the church to take to the world. It's light and life. It transforms. God's word is for believing, it's for living, and it's for proclaiming. John Bradshaw, It Is Written.

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5: Yeah.
4: Worry. I'm stressed about it. And then I go to 1 Thessalonians 5:16 through 18. It says, rejoice always. Pray continually. Give thanks in all circumstances, for this is God's will for you in Christ Jesus. And I find that hard to do when I'm scared.
5: Oh, we all do. I mean, it's overwhelming. And yet there's truth staring you in the face.
4: And I think the only way I can do it is when I'm in the Word, I'm reminded that God is good. When I'm listening to worship, I'm reminded God is with me. When our eyes are fixed on Him, we can rejoice and be thankful in all things.
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5: With SRN News, I'm Michael Harrington in Washington. The White House reports some countries are routing exports through third nations to avoid U.S. tariffs. Correspondent Bob Agnew explains.
6: The report says China has responded to 2018 tariffs by sending goods to other countries for packaging and assembly. White House trade advisor Peter Navarro says China launders exports through more than 40 countries, causing tax revenue losses of $19 to $26 billion each year. China's leader Xi Jinping is scheduled to visit Washington in September. Bob Agnew reporting.
5: The Trump administration is launching a new strategy to tackle homelessness, arguing that treating addiction and mental illness must come before simply providing housing.
7: HUD Secretary Scott Turner says years of housing-first policies have fallen short, pointing to statistics showing 75% of homeless Americans struggling with drug addiction and 78% suffer from mental illness. Turner says housing remains important, but housing alone is not enough. The new Treatment First Toolkit, unveiled by HUD and HHS, aims to expand recovery services and connect homeless individuals with addiction and mental health treatment. HHS Secretary Robert F. Kennedy Jr. says lasting recovery starts with effective care, not leaving people trapped in addiction and homelessness. Ron Taylor reporting.
5: Luigi Mangione has pleaded guilty to federal stalking charges in the killing of UnitedHealthcare CEO Brian Thompson. He admitted to following Thompson to an investor conference in 2024 and shooting him on a New York City street. He faces life in prison. Reddit will join the S&P 500 this week, giving the wide-ranging online forum a boost in prestige and investments. The company will join the benchmark index as of Tuesday. The move comes after weeks after Reddit posted strong financial results for the second quarter. This is SRN News.
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5: Pope Leo will meet with survivors of clergy abuse during a four-day trip to France next month that will include a visit to UNESCO headquarters, a meeting with French bishops and lords, and an interreligious meeting in the border city of Metz. The Pope met with six abuse survivors during his recent trip to Spain, where the Catholic hierarchy has only recently begun reckoning with his legacy of abuse and cover-up after long dismissing the severity of the scandal. In France, in 2021, a report estimated 330,000 children have been sexually abused by Catholic priests. A federal judge has ruled that Utah can enforce its strict anti-gambling laws on prediction markets such as Kalshi and Polymarket. in a win for states seeking to rein in the popular betting platforms. Utah has been on the front lines of a battle between states and the federal government over who regulates the markets and whether they should be considered finance or gaming. Clergymen, pro-family advocates, and others have been warning about gambling. This is SRN News. Lions and tigers begin a long-awaited rescue.
9: 30 lions and tigers from a closed Argentine zoo are starting a new life at wildlife sanctuaries in South Africa and the United States. The animals were rescued from the former Luján Zoo northwest of Buenos Aires after years of uncertainty. Four Paws, an international animal welfare group, is overseeing the transfer, calling it one of the largest relocations of captive big cats. The animals will live in expansive enclosures at the sanctuaries. Some cats needed sedation for transport on Friday. The zoo was shut down in 2020 over safety and welfare concerns. Keith Peters reporting.
5: Fans gathered in a Welsh village to bid farewell to singer Bonnie Tyler yesterday. The Grammy-nominated star, known for Total Eclipse of the Heart, died last month in Portugal. Her coffin was returned to the place where she was born yesterday. She was 75 years old. Locals and fans from the UK and beyond lined the streets of Mumbles near Swansea.
10: 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Be completely faithful to the Lord your God. Love him and do whatever he tells you. The Lord is the only one who can give life, and he will let you live a long time in the land that he promised to your ancestors, Abraham, Isaac, and Jacob. Deuteronomy chapter 30, verse 20.
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18: Jesus' words had stunned them into silence that late afternoon. Andrew, Peter, James, and John were still sitting with Jesus under a fig tree on the Mount of Olives, facing Jerusalem and the Temple Mount. Perhaps they had their eyes on the temple itself. Right now, its impressive silhouette stood out against the magnificent splendor of the afterglow of sunset. And yet, one day, all Jerusalem's glory would be just a heap of rubble. Oh, terrible times lay ahead. Disasters, persecution, suffering. Jesus had just said so. As the Passover campers cooked their suppers, wood smoke from the fires got into the disciples' eyes. As the hour grew later, more little fires blazed up around them, puffing more wood smoke. Andrew, Peter, James, and John were really on their way to Bethany with Jesus to spend the night. But the four disciples had asked Jesus a question on the way, a question that wouldn't keep. When would the dreadful things Jesus spoke of take place, and what signs would warn that they were about to happen? So Jesus had taken a seat beneath a fig tree on the Mount of Olives. There he had told his disciples something of the terrible times that were coming and how they needed to stand firm and keep on the alert. And he had illustrated what he said with a story. What a solemn story it had been. 10 girls had been eager to go to a marriage feast, but only 5 got in. The other 5 were not ready when the bridegroom came. Too late, too late, too late, had been the cry when finally the 5 unprepared girls banged on the bridegroom's door. That story had given the disciples something very serious to think about, and Andrew, Peter, James, and John looked as if they were thinking about it. They were stunned into silence. Around them, in the olive trees and sycamores which dotted the mountain slope, owls hooted. Tired birds that had been on the wing all day, now as evening fell, added their sleepy cheeps. Among the Passover pilgrims camping out on the slopes, there was laughing and talking and even some shouts as they ate their cookout suppers. A few passers-by walked past the fig tree where Jesus sat with his friends as they headed for their holiday lodgings. And you could hear what animals were still left in the market at the foot of the mount, though they too were quieter now. For one more night, they would sleep in peace before being offered to meet the law's demands on behalf of their purchaser. Jesus broke the disciples' silence. When the Son of Man comes in his glory with all the angels, he will sit on his glorious throne, and all the nations of the earth will be gathered before him, and he will divide them just as a shepherd divides his sheep from the goats. At almost every turn in the road, and certainly at every little farm, a mixed flock of sheep and goats could be seen, some flocks bigger, some flocks smaller. In the daytime, the sheep and the goats went to pasture together. But at the end of the day, the shepherd divided them, and the sheep entered one fold, the goats another. And this was the picture Jesus used to describe the judgment to come. The sheep will go to the shepherd's right, and the goats to the left. But let's listen with Andrew, Peter, James, and John to what Jesus is saying. Then the king will say to those on the right hand, "Come, you who are blessed by my Father, come and inherit the kingdom prepared for you from the time the world was made. For I was hungry and you fed me. I was thirsty and you gave me something to drink. I was a stranger and you welcomed me. I was naked and you clothed me. I was sick and you visited me. I was in prison and you came to me." Then the righteous will say, "Lord, when did we see you hungry and feed you, or thirsty and give you something to drink? And when did we see you a stranger and welcome you? When did we see you naked and give you clothes? When did we see you sick and visit you, or in prison and come to you?" And the king will tell them, "When you did it for one of the poorest of my brethren, you did it for me." Was Andrew thinking of the time when Jesus sent them all out to preach? Then Jesus had said, "Whoever welcomes you welcomes me, and whoever gives you a cup of water because you are a follower of Christ will not go unrewarded." How important it is to respond warmly to those who bring the gospel news, for the way we treat Jesus' messengers is the way we treat him. Perhaps John was struck by Jesus' picture of the righteous who were kind without even remembering what they had done. "That's what happens when you really love people," John may have thought. "Then you give them what they need without even thinking about it. Only the king will know." James may have been thinking how important it is that we really put our faith into practice. Otherwise, it's useless. It doesn't do any good just to wish people well who don't have clothes or food. We have to give them what they need. That's the only faith that's real. Thoughts like these may have flitted through the disciples' minds. But Jesus hadn't finished. "And the king shall say to those on his left," the goats, "Go away, you cursed ones, into eternal punishment. Go to the place prepared for the devil and his angels. For I was hungry, and you gave me no food. I was thirsty, and you gave me no drink. I was a stranger, and you did not welcome me. I was naked, and you did not clothe me. I was sick and in prison, and you did not visit me." Then they will answer, "Lord, when did we see you hungry or thirsty or a stranger or naked or sick or in prison and not help you?" Then the king shall say, "Truly I tell you, since you did not do it for one of the poorest of my brethren, you did not do it for me." And Jesus said that these people will go into everlasting punishment, but the righteous shall enter eternal life. By this time, the Passover moon, now almost full, was riding high in the sky. The five friends got up from under the fig tree and started on their way back to Bethany. The disciples walked in silence. They had so much to think about. As Peter looked up at the moon, memories must have flooded his mind. Many a night in his fishing boat on the Sea of Galilee, Peter had been alone with the moon. Sometimes his brother Andrew had been with him. As the moonbeams had played on the dark surface of the waters, Peter had often seen the shape of another familiar boat, the boat from which John and James were fishing too. Often, often, all night long, under that same moon, the four friends who were walking towards Bethany now with Jesus had fished together on the Sea of Galilee. That was where Jesus had found them. It was some time ago now. Peter and Andrew, his brother, had been just about to toss their net into the sea to catch fish. But Jesus had walked by, and he had called out, "Follow me, and I will make you fishers of men." And they'd left all and followed him. Then he had called James and John while they were working on their nets, and they too had followed Jesus. What wonderful times had followed. Oh, it hadn't always been easy, but just seeing how Jesus had gone about and done good to so many people, oh, it had been wonderful. Peter thought of the picture Jesus had just used to describe the judgment day ahead, the sheep and the goats. How like Jesus that story had been. The righteous people, the sheep, were those who cared for the hungry, the thirsty, the strangers, the naked, the sick, just like Jesus. Yes, Peter thought, just like Jesus. Jesus had fed the hungry. Peter had seen him feed thousands on two unforgettable occasions. The disciples, Peter himself included, would have sent the crowds away to buy their own food. But Jesus wouldn't have any of that. He had multiplied a few loaves and fishes to feed the hungry crowds. Peter smiled as he remembered. Had Jesus given drink to the thirsty? Oh, yes, he had. Peter smiled again. How affronted he and the other disciples had been when they found Jesus speaking with a sinful woman at Jacob's well in Samaria. That woman who was avoided by everybody, but not by Jesus. Jesus gave her living water that was not from the well. And then there was the time at the Feast of Tabernacles, at the water pouring ceremony at the temple. Jesus had called out, "Whoever is thirsty, let him come to me. Whoever believes in me, let him drink." What an uproar that had caused. Oh, Peter chuckled quietly. Oh yes, his master Jesus had cared for the thirsty. Had Jesus welcomed strangers? Oh, he most surely had. Tax collectors, sinful women, lepers, Samaritans, others kept away from them, but not Jesus. The friend of sinners, Jesus' enemies called him. And for once they're right, Peter thought to himself. Jesus is the friend of sinners. And had Jesus clothed the naked? Peter thought back. Yes, yes, now he remembered. There was Mr. Legion, the poor man tormented by demons who lived naked amongst the tombs. That was before he met Jesus. Then Jesus healed him. And how astonished people had been to see Mr. Legion sitting at Jesus' feet, clothed and in his right mind. And the sick? Oh, how Jesus had healed the sick, the blind, the dumb, the deaf, the lepers, the cripples, those with fevers. Peter smiled as he remembered how Jesus had healed his dear mother-in-law after synagogue service one Sabbath. Why, Jesus had even raised the dead more than once. Yes, yes, Jesus had cared for the sick. And Jesus talked about caring for the poorest, the least of his brothers. Peter blushed when he thought of the time when he and the other disciples had argued about who would be the greatest in the kingdom. Jesus had picked up a small boy, set the little fellow on his knee, and said, "Whoever welcomes a little child like this welcomes me." Yes, yes, Jesus had cared for the little people. And he always will. Peter remembered Jesus' words just now. The Son of Man will come in his glory. All the people of the earth will be gathered before him. He will divide them into sheep and goats. And the sheep will be those who cared for the hungry, the thirsty, the sick, the strangers, just as Jesus had cared. When you did it for one of the poorest of my brethren, you did it for me. Yes, Peter thought to himself, that's just the way Jesus has been, and that's just the way we, his followers, should be too. the disciples walked on with Jesus. They were nearly home now. There was Bethany ahead of them, lying still and peaceful in the misty, mysterious moonlight.
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4: Hello, everyone. This is Aunt Carol.
5: And I'm Uncle Dan.
4: We're so glad that you've joined us today for another of our exciting stories.
5: And I'm guessing that you have one all planned for us, right, Aunt Carol?
4: Well, yes, Uncle Dan, I do, now that you mention it.
5: I thought so. Now, let me see. What could your story be about today?
4: Oh, so you're going to try and guess?
5: Sure, why not? I know you like all kinds of stories, so this is probably going to be tough.
4: Shall I give you a hint?
5: Well, just a little hint might help.
4: And once I give you this hint, you'll hop right onto it, I'm sure.
5: I hope so. What's your hint?
4: I just gave it to you.
5: You did? I didn't hear a hint.
4: Oh, but I did. And I'm sure there are some boys and girls listening in that caught it, too.
5: Well, let's see. You said you'd give me a hint.
4: Right.
5: And then you said, what was it, that I'd hop right onto it or something like that?
4: Right again.
5: And then you said you'd given me the hint?
4: You're getting warmer, Uncle Dan.
5: Hop onto it. That must be the hint. Hop onto it. What hops? Oh, I have it. This is a story about a kangaroo.
4: Oh, no.
5: A rabbit?
4: Wrong again.
5: Hop. What else hops?
4: And it can also fly.
5: It hops and flies? Well, then there's only one thing I can think of. A grasshopper.
4: You know something, Uncle Dan? You are just too smart.
5: Really? So your story's about grasshoppers?
4: Yes, it is. In fact, I call it Grasshopper Stew. Our story today is a tribute to the many thousands of pioneers who forged their way across the vast territories of America and survived in the face of numerous perils and dangers. Even those who followed the first wave of settlers struggled through hardships almost unimaginable today. As our story begins, we join the Calkins family, Mama, Papa, 10-year-old Lois, and little brothers Joshua and Tom. The place? The southwestern corner of Minnesota. The time? August of 1874.
6: I brought you some water, Lois. I know hoeing is a hard job.
7: Thank you, Papa. Whew, I'm pretty worn out already, and it's still morning.
6: Good thing your mama and me can count on you, Peanut.
7: Oh, Papa.
6: No, I mean it. Sometimes I don't know what possessed an old man like me to think that I could keep on farming forever. Good thing your mama's younger, but she's busy with the boys, and they're too young to do much of anything except mess up the house.
7: I know, Papa. Don't worry. I know we're depending on our garden for food this winter, and I'll do my best.
6: Looks like these potatoes will be ready before long. But we do need rain real bad. Been a hot, dry summer, Peanut. So we're lucky to have as good a garden as we do.
7: We'll have a full root cellar again, won't we, Papa?
6: You betcha. God willing that we will. Well, I'm going back up to the barn and hitch Bessie up to the wagon. I got to go into town for supplies, so you come on up to the house at noon to eat. I should be back by then.
7: Okay, Papa.
8: There you are, Lois. Warm bread right from the oven.
7: Yum, my favorite. Where's Papa? Hasn't he come home yet?
8: No, but I expect him any minute.
9: I see Papa through the window. He's coming.
8: Well, Joshua, you know, I guess you're right at that. Ooh, come in lickety-split, too. I wonder if something is wrong.
6: Oh, Bessie.
8: What is it, John? You look so...
6: Troubles. That I am, Clara. The talk is all over town. Riders from the west have brought news of a plague.
8: Oh, John, what is it? Cholera? Diphtheria?
6: Grasshoppers.
8: What?
7: Grasshoppers?
6: Yep. Huge clouds of them. Millions and millions of them. They're eating everything in sight.
8: No.
6: Right to the ground. There's not a blade of grass left. Their gardens are gone. Their fields are destroyed.
7: What will they do, Papa?
6: There's nothing they can do.
8: Oh, my. Shh. Shh, Tommy, it's all right, baby.
6: But that's not the worst of it, I'm afraid. The hoppers are heading east.
7: They're coming here?
6: Maybe. It's hard to tell what'll happen when they swarm again, just where they'll fly to.
8: But they might come here, right?
6: Yes. Yes, they might.
9: Will they eat a goat enough, Papa?
6: I hope not.
7: Is there anything we can do?
6: Well, we can try to get some of our things to the root cellar.
8: But almost nothing is ripe yet.
6: I know. We'll just have to do the best we can. Beyond that, all we can do is pray.
4: Later that evening, before bedtime...
6: And so, dear Father, we ask you to protect our farm. We haven't been Christians very long, but we believe that you love us and will protect us. Please, keep the grasshoppers away, we pray. In Jesus' name, amen.
4: A few days later...
6: Well, Peanut, we've picked and stored everything we can.
7: And at least we've already eaten some food from the garden, some tomatoes and beans.
6: Yes. Plus, we have a little money saved up.
7: Papa, what's that?
6: What?
7: Look up at the sky. It looks like snow. It's snowing.
6: What in the world?
7: Look, it is snow. In August, great big snowflakes in the air.
6: Oh, no, Peanut. It's not snow. It's the grasshoppers. They're here.
7: Oh, no. Look, Papa, that big cloud. It goes as far as I can see, in both directions. Oh, look, one just landed on me.
6: Listen to them come. What a racket. Quick, let's get to the house.
4: The next morning.
8: Look at them, John, they're covering everything. The trees, fences, the barn, the ground. They're even in the house.
9: Yeah, in my bed.
7: I know. I had to shake them out of my covers twice last night.
6: There's no way to stop them.
7: How come Jesus didn't answer our prayers, Papa?
6: I don't know. But I do know that he cares about us. And somehow he'll take care of us.
8: We'll just have to have faith.
4: Later that day, Papa made a trip into town where he chanced to meet some of his friends, fellow farmers from the surrounding countryside.
10: So, John, what's it like at your place? Same thing?
6: Yeah. Two or three inches thick in some places. They're everywhere.
10: I lost 60 acres of wheat in less than an hour. I couldn't believe it. I hear you, Andrew. They even ate through the flour sacks I put on top of my garden to protect it. Can you believe that? They just ate the sacks.
11: There, Clyde. If you think that's bad, just wait until next spring.
6: Oh, what do you mean, Carl?
11: Haven't you seen them? The holes in the ground.
10: I've seen them. Looks like somebody took a nail and just poked holes in the ground all over the place.
11: Yep, those holes are where the hoppers laid their eggs.
6: Well, I've seen them too. Yeah, hundreds of holes. thousands of holes.
11: Millions of holes, more like. The hoppers lay their eggs and seal the holes with some kind of sticky stuff that hardens up. Makes like a little roof over the eggs.
10: So you're thinking about spring when the eggs hatch?
11: You bet I am. When they all hatch out, what do you think they will be eating?
10: Our gardens.
12: Our crops.
11: That's right. I don't see any hope for next year. No hope at all.
10: Well, we might as well save our energy and money and not plant anything then.
13: Well, this does it for me. I was just about ruined before, what with the dry summer we've had. I think we'll just have to pack up and go back to Ohio. I hate to give up, but I'm out of money and options.
11: Yeah, I might just have to do that myself. Guess I'll wait and see what spring brings, but it can't be good. What about you, John?
6: Well, I don't know. We've prayed for God to protect our land. If I quit now and not even give him a chance to prove what he can do for...
10: Get real, John. The grasshoppers are here. They've laid their eggs. Now that's reality. Nothing you or God, for that matter, can do about it.
14: Sad but true.
11: Yup, sad but true, all right. I expect the boss hopper to show up any time now and demand that I give him a spade to dig up my potatoes so that he and his friends can eat those too before they go.
10: Yeah, and are you going to give it to him, Carl? The spade, I mean?
11: No, sorry, not on your life. Don't think you'll be getting that shovel from me.
4: Finally, after cutting a path of total destruction, the grasshoppers took flight and swarmed farther eastward. All that winter, however, whenever neighbor met neighbor, grasshoppers were the topic of discussion.
8: Now, I'll take 3 yards of that calico, Mr. Larson. Uh-huh. No, the one on the left, there, one.
6: Yeah. Yes, well, all right, Mrs. Calkins, coming right up. You sure you want this one with all the green leaves and flowers on it?
8: Well, yes. Is there something wrong with that material?
6: No, I guess not. It's just that, my cousin wrote to me. I got the letter a couple days ago. Her little girl was out in the yard when the grasshoppers hit them out in Kansas. Before you could say Jack Rabbit, those

0: Hey, John.
1: Hey, well, Carl. Hello. I haven't seen you since Christmas.
2: What about this weather? Supposed to be 10 below tonight.
1: Yeah, pretty chilly, all right. But anything that keeps those hoppers napping is fine with me.
2: Yeah, they don't much like the snow. It's going to be bad in the spring, though.
1: Oh, you're sticking around, then.
2: Guess so. Might as well see what happens. I've caught a few odd jobs this winter, so we've been able to buy what we need. How about you?
1: Well, so far, so good. Don't say, I'm wondering, could I hire you to come plow my garden come warm weather? I'm just not able to do it myself anymore, so I'd appreciate your help.
2: Are you crazy? You're putting in a garden?
1: Well, planned on it.
2: Well, sure, I guess, but when all those hoppers hatch, they'll eat it as fast as it grows. You know that they don't have wings at first.
1: I know. They call them nymphs.
2: Right, so they can't even fly away to somewhere else until they grow those wings. They're hungry little beasts, too. What we saw last summer wasn't the worst.
1: I know. It's just, well, we've been studying our Bible, praying a lot, too. And we've asked God to see us through this and to protect our garden. Mm-hmm. We've got to have that, or we'll starve.
2: Yeah, some folks are already starving. Folks out east have been collecting money for food and seed to send out here for us in the spring.
1: Yeah, good thing. And God bless them.
2: I heard that a whole family, mother, father, and four kids, all died within a week of each other, starved to death. And if I don't miss my guess, there'll be lots of tombstones with starved to death carved on the crosses.
1: Let's hope it doesn't come to that, Carl. Let's hope and pray. Clara, my dear, you are amazing. You always do make something wonderful, even when our supplies are short.
3: I just hope that we have enough flour and cornmeal to see us through until spring.
4: And I hope our garden grows really fast and the hoppos don't eat it all up.
1: Speaking of which, I found out today in town that these aren't really grasshoppers.
3: Well, of course they are. Everybody knows
1: No, they're locusts. Now, grasshoppers can fly, but they don't swarm together and fly off in a cloud like these did. Otherwise, they're pretty much the same critter.
4: Papa, didn't you read in the Bible that John the Baptist ate locusts?
1: Oh, that I did, Peanut. Of course, there are locust trees, too, that have bean pods on them, so I don't know whether he ate those beans or if he ate critters like these.
4: I hope it was beans and not bugs.
1: Well, guess what? Turns out that the Indians ate these bugs, as you call them. They toasted them over a fire and ate them.
4: Ew! Yuck!
1: And they ground them up and put them in stew.
3: Oh, John, really?
1: Really. They're supposed to actually be good for you. Except for the legs and wings, which I'm told don't digest very well.
3: I can imagine.
4: I hope we don't have to eat grasshopper stew.
3: Let's pray again. Let's ask God to protect our garden.
4: Yeah, let's.
1: All right. Dear Jesus, we pray that when spring comes, you'll watch over our garden and protect it from being destroyed. You know I'm old and I can't work a farm anymore. You know we depend on our garden for food and for the income we get from selling our vegetables. So we ask you to put your hand over the ground that we plow and the seeds we plant.
5: So what happens, Aunt Carol? Does God honor Papa's prayer?
6: Oh, you'll just have to wait a minute to find out, Uncle Dan.
5: Oh.
6: You see, I thought our listeners would like to hear about our adventures in the Holy Bible Club.
5: Oh, that's a good idea, Aunt Carol. You see, kids, the adventures are so much fun that we know you'll enjoy joining the thousands of others who are already signed up for these free Bible stories. Oh, and the puzzles and the fun to do quizzes.
6: And that's not even the best part. As you

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1: We'll give our contact information again at the end of the program. But now, Aunt Carol, it's time to finish your story called Grasshopper Stew.
0: All winter long, the Calkins family studied their Bible and prayed that God would spare their garden. Even though they were relatively new Christians, they took courage in the stories recorded in Scripture.
2: Wow, so God saved Daniel from the hungry lions?
3: That's right, my girl.
4: Will God save us too, Papa?
3: I don't see why not, Joshua. We just have to have faith. So, children, that's the story of Joseph.
2: God saved Joseph's family from starvation, didn't he?
3: Yes, Peanut, he did. And not only Joseph, God saved all of Egypt, too.
2: Then he can do it for us. I just know he can.
0: Then, when spring arrived, Papa arranged for his friend Carl to come and plow their garden plot.
5: I tell you what, John, I'll do it for you. But you're just throwing your money away. You're the only one I know that's even bothering. Everybody knows what's going to happen when the hoppers hatch.
3: And I reckon they're going to hatch, all right. I'm just trusting God to step in and overrule their destruction.
5: Most foolish thing I've ever heard of. But you're paying me, and I could use the money. So I best get at it.
6: John, look outside.
3: I know. It's happening. The hoppers are hatching.
6: They're already stripping the trees. Soon there won't be a leaf in sight.
2: It looks almost like wintertime.
3: And that it does, Lois, my girl. We knew it would be bad, and it's even worse than I thought. But I bought the seeds just the same. Beets, squash, corn, tomatoes, everything we need for a perfect garden.
6: So do you really think?
3: Clara, my dear, we're planting this garden. And then it's up to God. All right now, Lois. I'm depending on you and Joshua to plant the garden. I just can't get down and do it with these old bones of mine.
2: Don't worry, Papa.
4: Yeah, we can do it.
3: I'll sit right here on this stool at the end of the rows. I'll get the seeds ready for you.
2: Papa?
3: What is it, Peanut?
2: The hoppers are all over the ground. How are we going to plant those seeds?
3: You just take your hand and scrape the grasshoppers aside. Plant the seeds, pat the dirt over them, and go on to the next hill. Oh, good job, children. I'm so proud of you.
2: Every time I planted seeds, Papa, I said a prayer.
4: Me too.
3: Well, then, you did it just right.
2: Will God make our garden grow?
4: And keep the hoppers out?
2: So we don't have to eat grasshopper stew?
3: Let's just see what God will do for us. Don't you be worrying about that stew just yet.
5: Well, John, it's mighty nice of you to grow fresh garden salad for the hoppers to eat. Say, what's that I see there? The first sprouts?
3: I don't know. Where?
5: Right there, that row. What's that anyway?
3: Let me see. Lettuce. It's the lettuce row.
5: They're going to eat that up pretty quick.
3: Don't be too sure, Carl.
5: Oh, they'll eat it all right. Lettuce. Woo-ee. Just the thing they ordered for breakfast, I'm sure.
0: Strangely enough, however, the Calkins' lettuce, their peas, corn, beets, squash, and everything else they planted was not eaten by the grasshoppers. The green sprouts pushed their way through the earth, and the plague of insects, which was often several inches thick in the fields, did not touch the tender garden plants. Soon, neighbors far and near began to come and see this phenomenon for themselves.
7: Look at that, Dennis. Can you believe it?
8: It's spooky. That's what it is, Elizabeth. The hoppers have eaten everything, even the paint off our house. And here's this garden, green and beautiful. Something weird is going on for sure.
5: Well, John, I wouldn't have believed it if I hadn't seen it with my own eyes. When I plowed this up for you, I thought you were the craziest man on the planet to waste your money. But now, just look at it. It's the best garden I ever saw.
6: You know what I think, Clara?
9: Oh, Betsy, yes. That something wonderful is happening right here in our own garden.
6: There's not a green blade of grass within hundreds of miles, but your squash plants, just look at them. They're huge. And your corn, it's amazing. God has blessed your garden.
0: All that summer, the grasshoppers continued to munch their way through everything that was even remotely edible. Everything, that is, except what grew in the Calkins' garden. They harvested 50 bushels of beets from a very small patch. There were 83 enormous squashes from just three plants. Everything they planted produced abnormally large quantities that were of the highest quality.
3: Well, Peanut, it's time to take our supply of vegetables to the cellar and store them for the winter.
2: Okay, Papa. Are we going to sell the rest like always?
3: Yeah. I'll hitch up Bessie and pull the stand out to the road. Just think. We have plenty to eat and plenty to sell. It's a miracle, no doubt about it.
5: Well, John, it looks like all the money you paid me to plow up your garden plot is going right back into your pocket. You're the only one with vegetables to sell for miles around. And look at them, too. I don't believe I've ever seen pumpkins and carrots or anything that looks as good as these.
3: God did all this, Carl. You know it had to be him.
5: Yep, had to be. Say, well...
3: What is it, Carl?
5: Well, the Petersons. They're... Well, let's put it this way. I saw Nellie in town yesterday, and she was real thin. If I don't miss my guess, they're all but starving to death, and I know for a fact that they're going to lose their farm. They're completely broke. I don't suppose you...
3: Say no more, Carl. You stop by their place on your way home and send them over here. I don't mind taking money from folks who have some to pay for our produce, because we're going to need the money. But I'll give to folks that can't pay. That's only right, considering what God has done for us.
5: I thought you'd say that. You're a good man. I'll send them right over.
3: Now, you two just look things over and decide what you'll be needing. None of our friends will starve while we have food aplenty.
9: That's right. We're so happy to be able to share God's blessings.
10: Bless you, Clara. You too, John.
11: That goes double for me.
3: Now, Henry, Nellie, no thanks needed.
11: You know, John, this is just like in Bible times. God kept his promise to you.
3: Well, we've done a good deal of Bible reading and praying this summer, but a promise? About a garden? I don't remember anything.
11: Yep, it's there. God rebuked the devourer, just like he said he would. I think maybe it's in Malachi.
3: Really? Well, I guess we'll have to look that up.
11: You do that, and when you find it, you'll know what I mean.
9: We'll look for it tonight when we have family worship. And now, Nellie, let me grab this bushel basket and you can start picking out what you folks need.

0: Malachi. That's what they said, wasn't it?
1: Yeah, I think so.
2: Who said what?
1: Oh, Henry Peterson. When they were here today, he said there was a promise in Malachi that would explain our garden.
2: Really?
0: Yeah. Let's see here. Well, yeah. Well, what do you know? Here it is. Well,
1: read it to us, John.
0: Malachi 3 says here to give God our tithe.
2: We do that. We pay our tithe, don't we, Papa?
0: Yes, Peanut. As hard as times have been, we've been faithful with God's tithe. And then it says, I will rebuke the devourer for your sakes, and he shall not destroy the fruits of your ground.
2: Wow.
1: And to think God made that promise and kept it, even before we knew about it.
0: God rebuked the devourer, all right. Our garden is proof of that.
1: That's for sure.
2: And God answered my prayer, too.
0: Oh? Did you pray some kind of special prayer?
2: I sure did.
1: What was it, Peanut?
2: That I wouldn't have to eat grasshopper stew. Yuck.
0: Nope. No grasshopper stew for this family. Only the wonderful food that God protected from the grasshopper plague. Praise his wonderful name.
3: Well, Aunt Carol, I must say I'm glad I've never had to eat grasshopper stew or go hungry.
4: Me too, Uncle Dan. And I'm sure our listeners feel the same way.
3: I think you're right. Even if pizza isn't on the menu and Mom insists that you eat your veggies, I'm sure you'll be glad you aren't having grasshopper stew for supper.
4: Or breakfast.
3: Or lunch.
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3: That's right. 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
8: I made this whole thing happen. Me.
9: Mom, that's really Levi Hayes. We saw him in Discovery yesterday.
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0: In today's episode, the second in this season called Battle Song, everyone is getting ready for fall. The leaves haven't started changing quite yet, but the upcoming Harvest Festival has everyone in Discovery excited. Meanwhile, in Grizzly, there's talk of a different kind of music festival, a palooza. It isn't confirmed, but the presence of a famous musician has some people convinced that it could happen. I wonder what that festival will be all about. Do you too? Well, let's find out and exercise our faith in today's episode called Out of Tune.
1: Miss Campbell, Natalia.
2: Hi.
3: Brianna, you're coloring.
1: Well, sort of, yes. I'm writing up today's menu with chalk.
3: Pretty. Can I help?
1: Of course.
0: Have fun.
1: So first, you use the white chalk to write out the words. And then you can fill it in with...
0: Hi, everyone. Ooh, what's all this?
4: Amanda, we're creating ads for the Harvest Festival.
0: We're doing the Harvest Festival again? Yay!
4: What do you think of this ad? Fall leaves, music notes. I think it's perfect.
5: Wait, now look at this one. Emily Harris is working on getting this into all the newspapers in the region.
4: Go, Emily.
0: These ads are so nice. The first Thursday in October. Oh, I'll miss it. That's when I have to be in New York.
4: Oh, well, I can take Natalia with me.
0: Michelle, you're going to be busy with food.
4: Yes, well, you do have a point.
6: I'm organizing the music, or Natalia could stay with me.
0: I have a few weeks to figure things out. I trust God to help, even when I don't know how He's going to do that.
4: Aw, that's such great faith, Amanda.
0: I've been through a lot, but God hasn't failed me yet.
6: Whew, preach it, sister.
0: Michelle, did you have time to make the oat bars for my class?
4: Yes, they're in the pan right there.
0: Oh, thanks. Bye.
6: See you.
5: Bye.
3: Mommy, look at the chalk art I made.
0: Nice work. You're great with her, Brianna.
1: Oh, we're just having fun. Now, Addison, she's great with kids.
0: Addison, of course. I'll talk to her right away.
1: About?
0: To see if she wants a babysitting job.
3: For me?
0: Maybe. Come on, honey. We need to get to school.
1: School?
4: Me too.
7: Hi, Brianna. Bye, Brianna.
8: Oh, those kids. Don't pay any attention to where they're running.
7: Yes. Can I help you with something?
8: You work here?
7: Sort of. It's a family business.
8: Oh, well, I'm just looking for someone.
7: Okay.
8: No cowboy hat. Although, he could be in disguise, I suppose. Oh, Grizzly. He might be there.
4: Was that just Mae from Grizzly Mountain?
7: I have no idea, but she's looking for someone in a cowboy hat.
4: No one here like that. I better get back to,
7: Michelle, look, I'm sorry about yesterday. I didn't realize how important the dream of having your own food truck was.
4: It's okay. Don't worry about it.
7: Well, I did a little research, and here, look what I found online.
4: That's a great price for a food truck. I could afford it. Barely, but I could.
7: I could give the guy a call today and find out more, if you'd like.
4: I would. Thank you, John.
7: You're welcome. I'll let you know what I find out.
4: Okay.
9: Would you like some more orange juice?
10: Yes, please.
9: Be right back.
11: Hey, Mom.
9: Hi, Carson. Here are the car keys.
11: Thanks.
10: Orange juice?
9: Oh, I was just working on that for you.
8: I knew it! It's Levi Hayes!
10: Oh, dear.
11: Mom, that's really Levi Hayes. We saw him in Discovery yesterday.
9: The singer? Oh, now I'm nervous.
11: Look, other customers are crowding their table.
9: On it. Bring Mr. Hayes another glass of orange juice.
11: Sure.
9: Everyone, back to your tables, please. Come on, follow me.
8: You're Victoria Brooks? Oh, I'm so honored to meet you.
10: Well, thank you. You are?
8: Mae Grady. I'm a local business owner and head of our Music Palooza City Bid.
10: Ah, Mae, have a seat.
8: Well, thank you.
10: Levi, this is one of Grizzly Mountain's premier business owners.
2: Pleased to meet you, ma'am.
8: So, our bid to host Music Palooza won? The event is really coming here?
12: The announcement will be made tonight. Oh, that reminds me.
13: Victoria, my dear, how may I help?
12: What is your hotel's internet upload speed for the announcement tonight?
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12: Perfect.
13: The IT director is setting up your mics as I speak.
12: Good. Check back later.
8: Grizzly Mountain is so honored to host this event.
11: Mr. Hayes, your orange juice?
2: Thanks.
8: Just think, on October 1st, Music Palooza will be right here in Grizzly Mountain. Oh, I did it!
12: The Palooza will bring business to your little town. People will flock to hear Levi and the other musical headliner.
8: Ooh, who is the other musician? I promise I won't tell.
2: Here, take a listen and see if you can guess.

0: Oh, what is his name? Swedish, yes. Oh, Erik Ekstrom. Oh, man, people are going to love this.
1: Yes. May, what's your local business? Real estate? Banking?
0: I own, the bowling alley.
1: Bowling alley? Ugh, drink your orange juice, Levi. It's time to go.
2: I'm sorry, ma'am. Victoria's just a little out of tune this morning. Big day, you know.
0: Well, no harm done. I got to have breakfast with Levi Hayes.
1: Haley.
3: Brianna, hey, sorry about the study plans.
1: That's okay. It was so cool that Levi Hayes visited the library.
3: I really shouldn't talk about it. His manager is trying to protect him from fans.
1: It's okay. I won't say anything. Hey, look at this.
3: An ad for the Harvest Festival. Nice.
1: It'll bring a lot of business to the hotel. I can text it to you so you can show Madam Manager and Mr. McGee.
3: Sure, but right now Madam Manager's obsessed with the Music Palooza and helping Levi's manager, Victoria Brooks.
1: Well, aren't there like 10 towns competing to host the Music Palooza? It might not even go to Grizzly.
3: True.
1: Ah, but Levi and his manager are here.
3: Draw your own conclusions.
1: I'll send you the ad anyway, to show Madam Manager. It's happening in October.
3: When in October?
1: The first Thursday.
4: Brianna, did you see the Harvest Festival ads?
1: Kezi, I was just telling Haley about them.
4: Your mom sure knows a lot of people. She got the ad into all the newspapers.
1: Go, Mom.
5: Newspapers? What about social media?
4: Piper, great idea.
1: Miss Holt's working on that.
5: People are gonna come from all over.
4: This is so exciting.
5: Who's organizing the music? I have a song I'd love to sing.
4: Oh, the music's already planned.
5: Wait, but how?
4: Last night after the meeting, Miss Holt, Mr. Simon, and I were just inspired.
5: So, what did you plan?
4: Oh, you'll see.
5: Well, that's, I'm going to class.
4: But...
1: Is Piper okay? She just walked away.
4: I don't know.
6: Haley, Levi Hayes is staying at the Emerald Lake Hotel and Spa. That's so cool.
3: I cannot confirm that information.
7: Did you get his autograph?
3: No.
6: Ah, so he is staying there.
3: Hugo, you tricked me.
6: The Music Palooza is going to be in Grizzly Mountain, isn't it? We can all go.
1: Nah, not really my thing. It'll be loud and crowded.
6: Fun.
8: Hugo, time for class.
7: Yes, Chaplain Jake.
9: Hey, Brianna.
3: Allison, what are you doing at our school?
9: I know. Feels a little weird to be back. But you left your biology textbook at the library.
1: Oh, thanks, Ads. You're a lifesaver.
9: Hey, do any of you know about the Harvest Festival?
4: I do. Just ask. I can tell you all about it.
9: Are there going to be any activities for kids?
4: Yes, of course. Games and hot apple cider and singing.
9: Oh, good. I'm babysitting that week.
1: Natalia Lee, right?
9: Hey, how'd you know?
1: I gave Miss Campbell your name.
9: Aw, thanks, Brianna.
4: I'll text you the ads.
9: Thanks. October 1st. Fall is just around the corner.
8: Brianna, Haley, biology? Addison, if you stay here, somebody's gonna put you to work.
9: Oh, I'm going back to the library. See ya, Chaplain Jake.
10: We don't want to be late for Bible class either. 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
8: Thank you for joining us, Keziah.
4: Sorry, Chaplain Jake.
6: Hey, for once I'm not the one in trouble.
3: Piper, what'd I miss? Piper?
8: Now let's jump back into 2 Chronicles chapter 20 and King
1: Jehoshaphat.
8: That's right. Now, he was a good king. Jehoshaphat led Judah during a time of peace.
1: So everyone was getting along?
8: Yeah, peace. The king appointed judges to help the people of Judah. and he traveled from town to town teaching the Bible.
7: Sounds like it was kind of boring.
5: At least no one was ignoring anyone or planning things without including their best friend.
4: Hey, Piper, are you talking about me?
5: Just a comment.
4: But a super specific one. Is this about the Harvest Festival?
8: Kaziah?
5: Oh, I do not want to talk about the Harvest Festival.
8: Let's move on, okay? Hugo, why don't you read verse 2?
7: Okay. Then some came and told Jehoshaphat, saying, "A great multitude is coming against you from beyond the sea."
8: A multitude?
6: This is not boring. An army is approaching Judah?
5: Ready to attack.
4: Attack? Maybe they're just coming to visit.
5: It says against you. They're not friends.
8: Let's stay focused on the Bible story. So what did Jehoshaphat do? Verse 3.
4: And Jehoshaphat feared and set himself to seek the Lord and proclaimed a fast throughout all Judah.
8: Jehoshaphat didn't turn to his army. He turned to God first.
4: I guess the king was surprised that he was being attacked.
8: Alas, we're drifting away from the Bible story again. Kaziah, Piper, can you let whatever this is go until later?
5: Yes. Sorry, Chaplain Jake.
4: Sorry, Chaplain Jake. Did the people fast and pray with Jehoshaphat?
8: Let's keep reading. So Judah gathered together to ask for help from the Lord. And from all the cities of Judah, they came to seek the Lord.
7: I think we missed a verse, didn't we?
8: No. Why do you think that, Hugo?
7: Well, an enemy is attacking, but where's the army?
4: Maybe they didn't have one?
8: No, Judah had a really strong army. Jehoshaphat had built one of the best.
7: So, I'm confused.
8: The people of Judah relied fully on God. Piper, read verse 12. This is part of Jehoshaphat's prayer.
5: Oh, our God, won't you stop them? We are powerless against this mighty army that is about to attack us. We do not know what to do, but we are looking to you for help.
4: Only God could help them.
7: So they trusted in God, not in themselves?
8: Yes, indeedy. And we'll leave Jehoshaphat's story right here until next time. Until next time!
4: Piper, she's gone.
7: I think she's avoiding you.
4: Yeah, Hugo. Unfortunately, I think you're right.
12: John, how are you?
13: Mr. Simon, I'm well. You?
12: Good, good. Always busy with something.
13: I hear you're rebooting the Harvest Festival.
12: Yes, a great idea. Town is excited. Did you ever go to one when you were a kid?
13: I did. I enjoyed it.
12: Michelle has some posters for me, and I'm going to take some on Blue Birdie. You don't suppose Mr. Bilsby would let me hang one at your office, would he?
13: Oh, I'm sure he wouldn't mind.
12: Great. Glad I ran into you, John.
13: You too. Take care, Mr. Simon. Now, where is that guy's phone number? Ah, there we go.
14: Hello?
13: Oh, hi. Is this Nico Vega?
14: Speaking. And who am I talking to?
13: Hey, my name is John Harris. I saw your ad. Is your food truck still for sale?
14: Listen, I'll be honest with you, buddy. I've got at least 5 other interested people ahead of you.
13: Oh, yeah? This wouldn't be for me, but my ex-wife.
14: Food truck for your ex-wife? Now, there's got to be a story there.
13: Not really. Just she runs our family business, and apparently it's always been a dream of hers to have a food truck.
14: What's the family biz?
13: Food service. We have a small cafe, Miss Michelle's Cafe.
14: And Michelle is...
13: my ex-wife. Listen, I'd love to come and take a look at the truck. I understand you have other offers already.
14: Well, I haven't accepted any offers yet. I need the truck for a gig in October.
13: And the food truck would be available after that?
14: Yes, and I'll accept the highest offer.
13: Well, we likely won't be able to compete, but thanks for your time, Nico.
14: Listen, I'll put you on my list. You never know. I've got your number here on my call display. What's your address?
13: Miss Michelle's Cafe, Discovery Mountain. The mail will find us. It's a very small town.
14: Discovery. Is that anywhere up near Grizzly Mountain?
13: Yeah, they're the next town over.
14: Grizzly is the location for my last October event, October 1st.
13: Oh, well, maybe we can come by and see the truck.
14: Sure thing. Let's be in touch. Take care now.
13: You too.
15: Oh, hey. I was just going to run these posters for the Harvest Festival over to the hospital.
13: I can take them for you.
15: Oh, thank you.
13: I called the guy from the food truck ad.
15: Oh, what did you find out?
13: Well, he hasn't sold it yet.
15: Yay.
13: But he has about 5 other people interested.
15: Oh, well, that'll drive the price up. And I could barely afford the price in the ad. Too bad.
13: Well, there's a small possibility. He needs the truck for one last event. It's in Grizzly on October 1st.
15: Oh, close by.
13: Yeah, so I said we'd come and take a look at it.
15: Well, I'll be busy. The Harvest Festival is October 1st.
13: I wonder what's happening in Grizzly that day.
15: I don't know, but whatever it is, it can't compete with the Harvest Festival.
13: No, I'm sure you're right.
15: Thanks for your help with the posters. Bye.
13: Bye.
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10: Let's head over to the hospital.
6: Ken, how's our patient in room 4?
17: He's doing well, doctor. Just a quick visit from you and he should be ready for discharge.
18: Mom, Dr. Scott Smith?
6: Yes, Cyrus?
18: The blood draw on the patient in room 11, I haven't seen the order come in for it.
6: Oh, I forgot. Let me do that right now.
17: And I'll check on the patient to see if he's feeling up to it.
6: All right, lab order sent. Should come through in a minute. Cyrus, you can follow Nurse Ken and check on the patient, if that's all right with you, Ken.
17: Sure. And here. We can hang some posters as we go.
6: Good idea.
18: Posters? I'll need what? Some tape?
6: Here you go. Have fun.
17: Now, the important thing to remember, Cyrus...
18: Yeah, tell me. I want to learn everything.
17: ...is to be very careful on the edge.
18: Edge?
17: You don't want a paper cut to ruin your day.
18: Hey!
17: Now, in all seriousness, hanging posters is important. We had a nurse working here briefly. Estelle.
18: Oh, I remember her.
17: She thought that she was too good to do this kind of thing.
18: Oh, yeah?
17: But in a small hospital like this one, we all help. We have our roles. But no one's above doing the little things.
18: Like hanging posters. I got you.
17: Your mom's an excellent example of that, Cyrus. She's a good leader.
18: Well, I have a lot to learn from her.
17: Now, let's check on our patient so that you can do the blood draw and get out of here.
18: Oh, no rush.
17: Someone else might disagree.
19: Hey, Cyrus, you ready to go?
18: Almost. One last patient.
19: Okay, can I just hang out here and wait for you?
18: Yeah, man.
19: Cool. I'll just hang out in a hospital hallway. It's cold and sterile and... Hey, something to read. Harvest Festival, October 1st. Nice poster.
20: Dr. Scott Smith, please report to obstetrics. Dr. Scott Smith, obstetrics.
19: October 1st?
18: All right, Carson, walk with me. I just have to clock out and I'm free.
19: Oh, okay. Hey, Cyrus, the Harvest Festival is October 1st.
18: Yeah, everyone's really getting excited for it. It's sweet.
19: This morning at the Frosty Inn, I was serving Levi Hayes' orange juice, and...
18: Wait, you served a famous musician orange juice, and you say it all chill like that?
19: Well, it kind of just happened. But listen, I heard him say that the Music Palooza is on October 1st.
18: Oh, and in Grizzly?
19: I mean, they're announcing the location tonight, but I think so.
18: You know what that means, right?
19: No one's gonna come to our little Harvest Festival.
18: They'll have to cancel or change the date.
19: But the posters, they're already out there.
18: Oh, yeah. People are going to be sad.
19: or mad.
18: They're announcing the Music Palooza location tonight?
19: Yeah, come on, let's tell everyone to watch.
2: You, with the hat, sit down. None of the other reporters can see over you. Better, thanks.
3: Mother manager, your hat?
2: I'm not sitting, my dear. I'm managing this entire press conference.
0: Jeanette, now where do I stand?
2: Who are you again?
0: I am May Grady, the head of the Grizzly Mountain Music Palooza bid to host.
2: Oh, right. Stand right there next to Victoria Brooks.
0: Jeanette Jones, I made this whole thing happen. Me.
2: Well, darling, it's Victoria's turn to shine. Just stand right here and smile.
0: Well,
21: that camera, is it connected to the live feed?
22: Yes, Miss Brooks.
2: Aw, I taught her well. Haley, your phone is buzzing like mad.
3: Oh, sorry, let me see who it is.
23: Jeanette, these reporters are crowding my hotel.
2: Mr. McGee, Music Palooza is a premier event. Every year, different towns around the country bid for the honor to host it.
23: Kind of like the Olympics.
2: Yes, yes. It's a big deal for businesses. Thousands of people attend the Music Palooza. And who has the premier hotel in the region?
23: Well, we do, of course.
2: But of course. This will be good for our October revenue. Very good.
23: I'm heading upstairs.
2: Watch the live stream, McGee, and think thousands of potential customers.
23: Fine, fine.
3: Madam Manager,
2: What is it, my dear? There's no time for hesitation.
3: Some of my friends want to come inside and hear the press conference live.
2: The room is already full, but tell them to stand next to the Chase Lounge in the lobby. They can see and hear from there.
3: Oh, thank you, Madam Manager.
24: Jeanette, 1 minute until we're live.
2: Places, everyone. Places. Thank you. Oh, well, thank you.
24: Jeanette, they're clapping for him.
13: Welcome, everyone. Now, we're glad you're here. Victoria's about to make our big announcement.
25: 30 seconds till showtime.
2: So exciting.
24: Jeanette, you can watch from the side now.
2: Oh, of course.
25: 10 seconds.
13: Smile, everyone.
25: 5, 4, 3, 2, action.
24: Thanks for tuning in. I'm Victoria Brooks, and we're coming to you live from the exquisite Emerald Lake Hotel and Spa.
2: Nice plug.
24: Now, the news you've all been waiting for. You all know that Levi Hayes is one of the two headline musicians at this year's Music Palooza.
13: Good to see you all.
24: And the other musician is streaming in with us from his home in Sweden. That's right. I'm thrilled to announce our other musical act is the one and only Eric Ekstrom.
26: Yes, it's me. I'm very happy to be playing at Music Palooza again. You guys, it wouldn't be the same without me, now would it? Say my name. I was... See you all at the Music Palooza.
24: Levi, tell the crowd.
13: Well, I'd like to let my new friend here tell you. May Brady.
0: Oh, May Grady, Mr. Hayes.
13: May Grady, everyone.
0: This year, Music Palooza will be held in my hometown, Grizzly Mountain. This October 1st, you are all invited.
24: And first question, to you in the hat.
27: Yes, thank you, Victoria. First question.
3: Madam Manager, I'm
27: Hayes.
3: Going back to the front desk.
27: Mr. Hayes.
2: Yes.
27: You've
2: good,
27: been
2: Haley.
27: Singing now for 15 years. Your superstar status.
3: You guys, did you hear? Isn't it exciting?
18: Exciting? Haley, this is terrible.
3: Terrible?
19: Music Palooza and the Harvest Festival are on the same day.
3: They are? Oh, no.
4: All right, we're going to fight this.
10: Director Doug, can the Harvest Festival compete against a Music Palooza?
11: Sadly, I don't think so, and Kazaya's not happy about it.
10: Yeah, she vowed to fight. It does all feel sort of out of tune. The wholesome harvest festival, it almost feels like it's being attacked by a secular music festival.
11: It does, but Keziah's response is the opposite of Jehoshaphat's, isn't it?
10: The opposite. Oh, yes. Jehoshaphat's response to an attacking army was to trust God.
11: Yes, in 2 Chronicles chapter 20, in verse 12, he said, "We are powerless against this mighty army that is about to attack us. We do not know what to do, but we are looking to you for help."
10: Looking to God when they felt attacked and didn't know how things would turn out. Well, what will happen at the Harvest Festival?
11: Oh, we'll find out next time.
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8: 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And now, the Brinkman Adventures.

0: It's gone.
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2: For the last couple months, the Brinkman family has been traveling across the U.S. in their 24-foot RV, which the kids have affectionately named Minnie. They've been speaking at various churches and conventions and currently are taking a much-needed break in a campground just outside of Denver, Colorado. It's 6 a.m., and Kitri has just woken up from a restful sleep and has discovered something very disturbing. Someone has taken something out of her duffel bag, or so it seems, but I'm getting ahead of myself. Our story begins a day earlier, just before the evening meal. Peter is wandering around the campsite, recording a video with Mrs. Brinkman's phone.
3: This is our campsite, and there's the camp we sleep in. We call her Minnie. I don't know why, though. She's like a house on wheels. Minnie's got a stove and a fridge, and a table and a microwave, and a bathroom and beds. We should have called her Biggie.
4: What you guys doing?
0: Playing Western Pioneers.
5: I'll take the stagecoach for 25.
6: Come on, you can't do that already.
5: Watch me.
4: Want to play, Peter?
3: No, I can't really read yet.
4: I'll help you.
3: That's okay. I'm making a video report with Mom's phone. Kitri made me a vlogging account.
5: You did what?
6: It's not live. The app lets you vlog offline. It saves the videos but doesn't publish them to the internet.
5: Oh.
3: So anyways, after breakfast, mini CD player started doing... Been trying to fix it all day.
7: Hi, Peter. You can come in. Just don't get in Dad's way.
3: Yes, Mom.
8: You'd think this headlight knob would just slide off. It's the only thing that's holding the entire dash on.
9: I got bolt cutters back in my camp. We could cut the thing off.
8: No, there's got to be a way.
3: They're taking a bunch of screws out so they can remove the CD player. That's the guy who's helping Dad. I think he might have a fake leg.
8: Got it. Okay, grab that side and let's pull. Finally.
9: Wow, there's a lot of money in this thing. Listen to this.
8: That's why it wasn't working. The coins must have shorted it out. Wow, it's really hot.
9: Good thing we pulled it out when we did. Looks like someone thought it was a slot machine or something.
7: I've got a pretty good idea who. Destructo Boy.
8: If the people who gave us this RV knew about this, I'd be so embarrassed. Thanks for your help. Sorry it took so long. I'm Jack, by the way.
9: Bill. Bill Crust. Hey, glad I was walking by. You need anything else fixed while I'm here?
8: The camper door won't lock, but that's for another day.
9: Hey, mind if I use the bathroom to wash my hands?
8: It's in the back.
7: Micah, come over here.
3: Oh, boy. Micah's in trouble again.
7: Did you put that money in the CD player?
10: I didn't know.
8: If you say you don't know, but you really do know, that's called lying.
9: Catch you later.
8: Thanks for your help.
9: You bet.
8: Micah, lying is bad and will only make things worse.
10: Okay, I did it. Sorry, Dad.
8: I forgive you, but since you did this, you're not allowed in the captain's area. Up here in the front. Do you understand?
10: Okay, Dad.
8: Hey, Peter, what are you doing there?
3: Vlogging.
8: Vlogging?
3: Yep, making videos.
8: Cool. You want to go tell the kids to get a campfire going so we can cook dinner?
3: Sure. Can we have s'mores?
7: I was planning on it.
3: Cool.
11: Michael, want me to help you cook a marshmallow?
10: Yeah.
11: All right. See how I hold it?
10: Uh-huh.
12: Look, guys, I can cook three at one time.
11: Cool.
12: Hey, Mom, can Brayden stay and eat s'mores?
7: Who's Brayden?
12: Me.
7: Oh, hi, Brayden. Would you like to join us?
12: No, I gotta get back to my campsite.
3: See you, Brayden.
5: He just snagged a couple chocolate bars.
12: That's because he never gets candy. I told him he could have one.
5: That was nice,
12: Charlie. Here's your marshmallow, Micah. It's perfect.
10: Thanks, Gracie.
8: Did anyone else hear scratching again last night?
6: I think you're imagining things, Dad.
8: I downloaded this app on my phone. It's supposed to annoy mice. Check it out.
5: Well, that is annoying.
6: Hey, if it works, I'll live with it. But I'm not sure I can live with that.
5: I think I'd rather have it scratching.

0: It's gone.
1: What?
0: $50.
2: What's going on?
0: Someone took my $50 bill right out of my bag last night.
3: Are you sure you brought it with you?
0: Yeah, I put it in the little compartment. It was still there last night.
3: Did someone take Kitri's money?
4: Nope, not me.
5: No.
2: Hopefully it was just misplaced or it fell out. We'll all keep our eyes peeled.
3: Thanks.
2: All right, everyone. Up and at 'em. It's a big day.
4: Why is it a big day?
2: Today, Mom and I are going on an overnight hike. That means you guys get to stay here all alone at the campsite.
4: Do we get to stay up until our bedtimes?
6: As long as you're good.
4: Last time, Ian made us go to bed early. Where are you going?
3: We're climbing that mountain and sleeping in a cabin up there. We'll be back tomorrow.
4: I don't want you to go.
7: We'll have fun with just us kids, Micah.
6: Hey,
7: don't worry.
6: Meet me at the climbing tree in the woods.
3: Okay. Isaac?
8: Back here.
3: What's this about?
8: You think someone took that money?
3: I know someone did.
8: We used to solve mysteries when we were younger.
3: Yeah?
8: Well, it looks like we have a new case.
3: I'm still having a hard time believing one of my siblings would steal from me. I guess if someone did, I'd rather just not know who, you know?
8: Letting a guilty person off the hook isn't good for anyone. Besides, who said it was a sibling?
3: Yeah. All right.
8: Remember our detective agency from when we were little?
3: Just like the good old days?
0: Night vision activated?
8: Activated.
0: Slippers on?
8: Slippers on.
0: Then let's go.
3: You have the night scope, so I'll follow you.
4: Night scope? What are you guys talking about?
3: You snuck up on us, Pete. We're just remembering something that happened when we were your age and we were on a case. Are you still vlogging?
4: Yep.
3: If anyone asks where we are, tell them we went for a walk, all right?
4: All right. I think they're trying to catch the thief that stole Kitri's money.

0: they're getting those crumbs. Let's follow the trail and find out. See how they're walking in a straight line? Like little soldiers. Nobody teaches them how to walk. They just do it. Whoops.
1: Look, this model has Bluetooth built in. Oh, we'll be able to play music from our phones. It'll actually be an upgrade from Minnie's original stereo.
2: Oh, is it in stock?
1: Item not available.
3: Mom, have you seen my drawing book?
2: Nope. But here's your pencil. You need to stop chewing it. Paint's bad for you.
3: Micah had your book in the boys' bunk.
1: Oh, this one's in stock. No Bluetooth, though.
3: I don't see it.
4: It was next to my pillow.
3: Is this your wallet?
4: Yes. Please put it back.
3: There's a $50 bill in it.
4: Hope, leave it alone. Put it back.
3: Is that Kittery's money?
4: Seriously, Grace? I've been saving that for Fort Wilderness this fall.
3: Then why'd you bring it on this trip?
4: I don't know. I guess in case I needed it. I'd never steal.
1: I'm sure that money will turn up.
2: Peter, you're covered in mud. What were you doing?
0: Just walking around in the woods. I found an ant trail. I think they might be stealing food from us.
1: Peter, never go exploring alone. Always have a buddy with you, all right?
0: Yes, Dad.
2: Come on, let's get you cleaned up.
5: I just thought of something else. He knew the camper door wouldn't lock. Dad told him.
6: Mr. Long John Silver is suspect number one. The ranger wasn't kidding when he said his sight was way back in the sticks.
5: Are you sure this is still part of the campground?
6: Yeah. Look, there's the post.
5: Yep, site number 66.
6: I don't see his truck. You sure you want to do this?
5: I guess so.
6: Okay, but quietly.
5: His camper looks like it could use some work.
6: What in the world? Check it out, hanging from the branches of that tree.
5: What are those?
6: Little cages, I think.
5: From that tree, too. And that one.
6: It must be at least 50. I think they're made out of bamboo. Isaac, this is the strangest thing I've ever seen.
5: I wonder what they're for.
6: I don't think I want to know. This is too creepy. Miss Chuck, let's get out of here.
0: Right now we have a problem. Micah didn't know you're not supposed to put wipes on the toilet. So, Mom and Dad are trying to get them out. Let's see how it's going.
1: If we don't get them out, the sensors will stop working. We've got to keep a better eye on Micah, guys.
3: Sorry, Dad.
1: Good thing the tank is pretty empty. Look, you can see them.
2: Resting there peacefully on the bottom. How do we get them out? It's about 5 feet down.
1: Too bad we didn't bring that long grabby tool with pinchers on the end. That's it. I've got it. We'll need electricity. Ian, fire up the generator.
4: Okay.
1: I'll be right back.
0: Stay tuned. This is going to be interesting.
5: After all that excitement, I could use a little food. Want to stop at the camp store?
6: Any excuse to eat. Isn't that Brayden? The little guy who was at our campsite last night?
5: Yep.
6: Hey, Brayden.
7: Hi, guys.
5: I thought you said you hardly ever get candy.
7: I don't.
6: Is it your birthday or something?
7: Nope.
5: So what's with all the candy?
7: Why do you need to know?
6: I'm just wondering.
7: Whatever. I gotta go.
6: Bye.
5: See ya. That's weird.
6: Yeah, odd.
1: Okay, Susan, I'll hold the little vacuum and you gently stick the pole down the hole and try to suck a wet wipe out. Ready?
2: I suppose so.
1: All right, here goes. Hey, you did it! High five! How many did Micah say he dropped down there?
2: 4.
1: All right, try to fish another one out.
2: Nothing.
1: Try again.
2: Nope.
1: You sure there are 3 more down there?
0: Yep, I saw him do it.
1: All right, Susan, shove it in all the way.
2: Here goes nothing.

0: over the bed.
1: Grace, get your father a towel, please.
2: Well, it looks like Dad's plan didn't really work too well. He knocked the Neo off the wall, too.
3: What's that stuck to the back of it?
4: Yep, it's my 50, all right. Who did this?
2: Was it me?
5: Not me.

0: Okay, guys, let's all sit around the table here.
1: We're about to have a family meeting.
0: As we all know, someone took Kitri's $50 bill out of her bag and taped it to the back of the mirror. You all denied doing this.
2: Dad and I figured whoever took it hid it there and planned to retrieve it when we got home to Wisconsin.
0: The thought of this made us very sad. So sad that Mom and I decided to cancel our hiking trip. But then, the person who took the money came and talked to me. They explained that they were trying to play a joke.
2: What?
0: But when everyone thought it was stolen, they got scared. This person has apologized for their dishonesty and has asked for forgiveness.
3: Some joke.
1: Who was it?
2: We're not going to say.
1: Well, was it a boy or was it Hope?
0: Peter, it doesn't matter who did it. They said they were sorry and won't ever do it again. This is a good lesson for all of us, though. It shows how little lies can spin out of control. Now, let's try to forget it ever happened. Mom and I are going on our trip after all.
2: We need to leave now if we're going to make it to the cabin before dark. Kitri will be in charge, and we should be back by this time tomorrow.
0: Mom will leave her phone here with you guys.
4: Not sure how much good that'll do. I think it's permanently glued to Peter's hand.
2: I don't mind him taking videos. Just make sure he doesn't fill up the memory or kill the battery.
5: Got it.
0: Any questions?
1: Nope.
0: Here's $20. You guys can pick out a special treat from the camp store tomorrow.
1: Oh, what?
5: I think we should get ice cream this time.
6: Let's get moose tracks.
1: That stuff makes me bored.
6: When's Mom and Dad coming home?
4: They just left, bud. Hey, you want me to read you a bedtime story?
6: Okay.
4: Go grab the bear book.
5: You keep ripping up the paper towel.
4: Not me.
2: Hope, you're doing a great job.
6: I don't know. The beak just looks a little weird.
2: Try shading it more on the bottom.
4: Guys?
2: Yeah?
4: My druppies are gone.
2: You're kidding, right?
4: I had a whole bag.
2: Whoever took them needs to fess up.
1: This is Peter's vlog reporting. Someone took Isaac's druppies. And it wasn't me.
5: Let's not record right now, okay, Pete?
1: All right.
6: Maybe you ate them, Isaac, but forgot. I did that once with a little bag of cheese snippies.

0: This morning they were all here. And Minnie. And everybody's sleeping except for me.
1: Good morning, Pete.
0: Good morning, Kitchy. Hey, where's the money?
1: On the counter, next to the stove.
0: It's gone.
1: Are you sure? Look behind those clothes.
0: Nope, it's not here.
1: Isaac, you awake up there?
2: Yep.
1: Peter, we'll be right back. We have a problem.
3: I'm guessing it's Charlie.
1: What makes you think that?
3: Just a gut feeling.
1: We need more than just gut feelings.
3: Well, Peter and Micah aren't tall enough to hide the money behind the mirror.
1: True, but they're both climbers, so we can't rule them out entirely. Grace has lots of money from babysitting, and she never spends except for gifts. I don't think it was her.
3: I wish Dad was here. He knows who hid the 50.
1: I think we should go inside and get them talking. It'll come out. They're not smart enough to fool both of us.
4: Susan, look. Crossing the trail below us. A wolverine. Oh, very cool.
1: Wow. This is amazing. The air is so clear. Check out the RV down there. It's tiny.
4: Oh, yeah.
1: Is something bothering you?
4: I'm struggling a little, Susan. The Gordons took such great care of the RV. We haven't had it for, what, 2 months, but Mike has aged it 10 years.
1: Yeah. We'll clean it up when we get home, and in the meantime, let's enjoy this incredible view.
4: Yeah.
1: I bet the kids are having fun without us.
0: This is Peter reporting. Last night, the thief took the money. That's why we can't go to the store now.
5: Peter, stop recording everything.
0: But I have to for my viewers.
1: Guys, this isn't funny anymore. We're not going to be able to go to the camp store without that money.
6: Hope, you got up in the middle of the night.
7: I didn't take it. I had to use the bathroom. Peter, you got up.
0: Well, the money was still there.
5: So you saw it?
0: Yes, but I didn't touch it. It wasn't me, I promise. What would I do with the money anyway?
5: Are you kidding? You're a little pack rat.
6: How do we know it's not you, Ian? You're acting pretty suspicious yourself.
5: I wouldn't do that. Besides, the thief also took Isaac's druppies, and I hate druppies.
0: I'm hungry.
6: Maybe you did it to mislead us.
5: Really, Grace?
3: Charlie likes druppies, don't you, Charlie?
7: Yes, but I didn't take them.
3: But you did take Kitcher's money.
7: Dad told you?
3: Ha! I knew it was
7: you. I told Dad I was sorry, but I didn't take the druppies or the money last night.
5: Well, you lied once, Charlie.
7: I didn't do it, guys.
3: Did you get up last night? Don't lie.
7: I thought I heard a bell.
3: A bell? Like a sleigh bell?
7: Well, sort of, I guess. I looked outside, but then I went right back to bed.
8: Did you see any reindeer, Charlie?
7: No.
3: You're buying
7: me
3: new bag.
1: Guys,
7: better get the money back. Please, guys.
3: And tell us the truth.
7: I am telling the truth.
1: Hey, can I sit down?
0: I don't care.
1: Look at me, bud. It's okay.
7: Why won't anybody believe me?
1: I believe you.
7: No, you don't.
1: Yes, I do believe you.
7: No one else does. They all hate me.
1: No, they're just mad. They think you're lying to them and you took their stuff.
7: I'm sorry that I hid your money, Kitchy. I should have told you.
1: I forgive you. But we're going to have to find the real thief to clear your name.
7: They're never going to believe me again.
3: Kitchy!
1: What?
3: We have another problem.
1: What now?
3: Michelle just called.
1: Okay.
3: You know that vlog you set up for Peter? The one you said was offline?
1: Oh, no.
3: Oh, yes. It's been live this whole time.
1: Oh, no.
5: There. It's offline.
1: Unfortunately, the damage has been done.
5: There's got to be more than 200 comments on this thing. Everyone's got a theory about which one of us did it. Even Mr. Gordon wrote something. In my professional opinion, I believe... Hey, he thinks I did it.
6: It's so embarrassing. Everybody's watching us fight.
1: Yeah, it's very humiliating. But a bigger problem is we're not trusting each other, guys. Charlie wants to say something.
7: I thought it would be funny to hide the money, but it wasn't. I shouldn't have done it. Will you guys forgive me?
5: Of course I will.
8: I forgive you, Charlie.
1: Yes, yep. I forgive you. The Bible says that love believes all things. I've chosen to believe, Charlie. I'm going to take you all at your word.
6: Who is it then?
1: I have an idea. Come on. Start under the bench seats. Take everything out.
5: What are we looking for?
1: All right, next we're emptying all the drawers.
7: All of them?
1: All of them.
7: That's the last one.
1: It has to be here somewhere.
5: We've torn the place apart, Kitri. All that's left is disassembling the walls.
1: I just don't get it.
5: Feldspar just weighed in. Interesting.
1: Let's see it. Rodents.
5: Huh?
1: That's what he wrote. Rodents.
5: Of course he wrote rodents. That's Feldspar. He thinks raccoons are staging a rebellion.
1: After rodents, he wrote vlog number 3, 5 seconds in.
5: Here.
1: There. Did you see that?
7: What was that?
3: A white blur. Hardly conclusive.
1: Just as I suspected. It ran across the frame near the wall under Mom and Dad's bed.
7: But there's nothing there.
0: Look, guys.
7: What, Peeta?
0: Ants. I knew they were stealing from us.
7: Ants? Stealing money?
0: Nope. Worms. See?
1: Peeta, you're brilliant. A trail of tiny ants along this wall. They must be coming in right here. And look where they're going.
7: To the back wall. That's where the white thing was in the video.
5: They're going into the wall around that air vent. It looks like it's not seated right.
3: Why would there be crumbs inside the wall?
1: Think about it, guys. They're stealing from the thief.
7: What?
1: Ian and Isaac, lift up the mattress. That will let us see behind the wall. Charlie, grab the flashlight.
5: No way!
0: Let me see.
1: And there, my friends, is your thief.
3: And there's what's left of our $20 bill.
7: It made a nest out of it. Your jumpies, Isaac, in a neat little pile. I bet they're still good. You should try them. Look, it's wearing a collar with a little bell.
6: And she has babies. They're so pink.
3: And ugly.
6: In a cute sort of way.
4: So, what made you suspect a rat?
1: Well, first, you thought you heard a mouse, Dad. Then, Hope's pencil was chewed up, and the teeth marks were too small to be human. Then, there was the shredded Kleenex, so I figured we were dealing with an animal. Feldspar's clue confirmed it for me, but I never imagined it would be Brayden's pet.
7: I told you I heard a bell.
2: I was really sad about losing her. That's why Mom let me buy a bunch of candy. I'm so glad you found Robert.
6: Robert?
2: I thought she was a boy. Her new name is Roberta.
1: And now you have a whole family of rats.
4: The Gordons must never know we had rats in the RV.
3: Dad, about that.
9: Psalm 133:1 says, "Behold, how good and how pleasant it is for brethren to dwell together in unity." Lies cause discord among brothers and sisters and break that unity. 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Remember, God calls us to tell the truth even when it's difficult. To find out more about the Brinkman Adventures or to get your own copy, visit BrinkmanAdventures.com.
0: This is Peeta Brinkman. First, I'd like to say hi to all my new viewers. Brayden gave Charlie one of the baby rats, and Dad's letting them keep it. Today, we're leaving the campsite, and here comes Mr. Bill. Hey, Mr. Bill.
10: Hi there, youngins.
7: Hi.
0: That's a cool little cage.
10: Yeah, I thought this would be perfect for your little rat, Charlie.
7: Thank you. Lily's gonna like this. Where'd you get it?
10: I made it. Got hundreds of them back at my campsite. 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
3: With SRN News, I'm Michael Harrington in Washington. New York City Mayor Zoran Mamdani is backing a measure the critics say could hit consumers right in the wallet. Correspondent Ken Lorman explains.
4: Mayor Mamdani supports the so-called Delivery Protection Act, which would force Amazon to directly hire delivery drivers and warehouse workers now employed through independent contractors. Opponents say the move would wipe out small delivery businesses, boost Amazon's labor cost, and drive up prices. One study estimates the average household could pay hundreds more each year, while unions stand to gain. Critics call it another socialist policy, making life less affordable for New Yorkers. Ken Lorman reporting.
3: President Trump is praising gains in his crime crackdown across the country as the FBI releases statistics from 2025. Correspondent Laura Winters has them.
5: The 2025 annual FBI crime report shows violent crime is down more than 9%, murder and robbery down more than 18%, and rape down more than 7% across the country. President Trump at an event celebrating law enforcement on Friday in Nassau County, Long Island.
6: Let's say they don't have good leadership, like Chicago has very bad leadership, but we have the numbers down because of what the federal government's doing. We get no credit for it because they say, well, we get no credit for it. They like to take all the credit. But everyone knows.
5: Laura Winters reporting.
3: Hurricane Lala has skirted Hawaii's Big Island without making landfall and is expected to weaken after lashing the region with strong winds and drenching rain. Police in Virginia have arrested a 19-year-old in connection with a shooting Saturday that left five people injured. No one died in the shooting, though one person sustained critical injuries. The arrest of Cameron Harris of Henrico County, Virginia. This is SRN News.
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3: More and more important social issues are being decided by state residents at the ballot box. In November, voters in almost every state will have the opportunity to amend the language of their state constitution. Abortion and transgenderism are frequently the object of referendums, and this fall will be no exception. In recent years, around 100 amendments have been voted on in each cycle. Most of them are proposed by state legislatures, but some are proposed through the voter initiative process. Meanwhile, in Michigan, voters will be asked in November to allow a convention in 2027 to completely rewrite the state constitution. A WNBA task force of team presidents and general managers met last week and discussed transgender athletes, but did not make any changes to eligibility rules. The league's collective bargaining agreement states that, quote, only players who are women are eligible to play in the WNBA, but it does not include any more specific language defining male or female. This is SRN News. A look at the week ahead on Wall Street.
7: Several big retailers will release their latest financial results this week. Home Depot reports its results on Tuesday, followed by Target and Lowe's on Wednesday, and then Walmart on Thursday. The results will help give investors a more detailed picture of how businesses and consumers handled stubbornly high inflation during the second quarter. Profit reports and forecasts from Home Depot and Lowe's could provide more insight into the home renovation market. Updates from retail giants Target and Walmart could provide insight into how households are budgeting and spending. The Federal Reserve on Wednesday will release minutes from its policy meeting in July. Damian Troisi, New York.
3: Today is Sunday, August the 16th, and some notable people are celebrating a birthday today, including actress Julie Newmar, who is 93 years old. Actor Timothy Hutton turns 66 today. Actor Steve Carell is 64. This is SRN News.
8: 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Be completely faithful to the Lord your God. Love him and do whatever he tells you. The Lord is the only one who can give life, and he will let you live a long time in the land that he promised to your ancestors, Abraham, Isaac, and Jacob. Deuteronomy chapter 30, verse 20.
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10: This is Chris. Welcome to Odyssey. We're just getting ready for a time of wonder, excitement, and discovery. So why don't you get the whole family together and join us for another exciting adventure in Odyssey.

0: Watch the step.
1: Ow! You really could guide me better.
0: Sorry.
2: Hi, Olivia.
0: Hi, Wooten.
2: Who's your hairy friend?
0: It's me, Priscilla. I'm walking backwards. See?
2: Less hairy when you turn around.
0: It's opposite day at school. Part of school spirit week.
2: I get it. So that's why you have your clothes on inside out and you're walking backwards and you have toothpaste on your chin.
0: Yeah. Well, except the toothpaste. That's just because I had my back to the mirror when I was brushing my teeth.
2: Wow, seriously opposite. So, how come you're not being opposite, Olivia?
0: I am, but opposite day is open to interpretation. People do different things with it. Some people talk backwards.
1: Or wear their shoes on the wrong feet.
0: My idea of opposite day is to do everything differently than I would normally.
2: You know, postal workers should have spirit week. There are a lot of cranky mail carriers out there. That sleet and snow stuff brings out the worst in all of us.
0: Now go left.
1: Okay.
0: Bye, Wooten.
1: Bye.
2: Hello. Get it? That's the opposite of goodbye.
3: Hey, Olivia.
4: Hi, Priscilla. How'd you guys do on your tests?
0: Terrible.
1: Really?
0: No. I got 100. Don't you get it? My opposite reaction is...
1: Right. I got a B+. How'd you do, Barrett?
4: I got an A, too. I can't wait to post it on Club KidJet.
0: What's that?
4: Haven't you heard of social networking? It's great. I can post my status so all my friends will know instantly what's going on in my life.
0: Or you could just tell us right now.
4: For your information, I have a lot of friends on Club KidJet. I need to get to class. See you two later.
0: Bye. Oh, okay. We'll stay close to the locker so you don't get run over.
1: Thanks.
0: Oh, check out the poster. Big baseball game this Saturday.
1: You hate baseball. Oh, never mind.
0: Don't you think you're taking this a little too far? What's next? Writing opposite answers on your math test?
1: Of course not.
0: Ow!
1: Oops. Sorry.
0: Ugh. You're not very good at helping me with this backwards thing. Sorry to whoever I ran into.
1: I'm Amber, but it's my fault, too.
0: Yeah, she's wearing her ponytail on the front of her head.
1: It's kind of blocking my view. Not to mention, I think I might have a hairball now.
0: Are you the same Amber from my history class?
1: Yeah.
0: The one who always hangs out with Danielle?
1: Except Danielle moved to New Mexico last weekend.
0: Sorry, Amber. That's too bad.
1: Oh, thanks.
0: Ooh, I love your backpack.
1: Snide Comet is such a great band.
0: Oh, brother.
1: Thanks. Danielle and I went to see them in concert 6 times. We especially liked their ballads on computer science. It made us see algorithms in a whole new light.
0: Absolutely. You can't sing about algorithms enough.
1: If you're interested, we're discussing debugging strategies at our computer club during lunch. Have you ever been debugged?
0: Well, only when I had lice in the first grade.
1: You're hysterical.
0: But it sounds like a fun meeting.
1: It is. We meet in the conference room of the library. It's a great group of kids. We all love computers.
0: Sounds perfect for me.
1: Great. I'll see you then. Well, I'll kind of see you through this ponytail.
0: You have to be kidding.
1: I am.
0: Wait, if you're saying you're kidding, then that means you're not?
1: I'm going to the meeting. That's what opposite Olivia would do.
0: But Amber really thinks you're interested.
1: I am interested in being opposite. Oh, by the way, did I tell you how much I like your shoes?
0: Oh, thanks. They were on sale and I... Wait, do you mean that? Or are you being opposite again?
1: You'll never know. The way I see it, as DSP tasks become increasingly complex, the ability to debug a DSP algorithm as a discrete transfer function is becoming more critical. What are your thoughts, Olivia?
0: I concur. Completely. If you'll excuse me for just a minute, I need to take a lap around the computer lab.
1: No problem. All right, so let's figure out who's thinking over the programming.
0: Whoa!
5: Oh, yeah. Wait until they see this update.
0: Barrett, I am so glad to see you.
5: Why?
0: You speak English.
5: Woohoo! 500!
0: Okay, no one is making sense to me.
5: I just got my 500th Club KidChat friend. See?
0: Yep. 500. But wait a minute. Who's Desiree Greenwich.
5: My dentist daughter's neighbor's cousin.
0: Have you ever even met her?
5: Not personally, but she likes granola bars, the color Thulean pink, and often leaves updates about what kind of hair day she's having.
0: So you don't know her?
5: No, I'm sure she's a wonderful person.
0: But how can you say she's a friend?
5: Just because I haven't talked to her in person doesn't mean we can't be friends.
0: But do you know any of these people?
5: Of course. I know them through Club Kid Chat. Everyone wants to be my friend.
6: Olivia, are you okay?
7: Oh, yeah.
6: You left in a hurry.
7: Yeah. I have to be honest, though, Amber. I'm not really that interested in computers.
6: Oh, really? But I thought...
7: It's because it's opposite day, so I'm doing what I wouldn't normally do. But the opposite of liking computers is not liking them. Well, that's me.
6: That's great. I mean, that you're exposing yourself to different interests. Danielle was the same way when I first met her. And then, when she started coming to computer club with me, she really got into it.
7: Yeah, I doubt that will happen for me.
6: Opposite day isn't over yet. Are you coming back in?
7: Well, I don't really understand anything anyone is saying.
6: But I don't want you to miss out on the fun. We always conclude our meetings with a rousing game of Guess the Gigahertz. It's wild.
7: What's a gigahertz?
6: That's the exact same thing Danielle said when I told her. Come on, you'll have fun.
5: Woohoo! 501!
6: I never would have guessed that McAllister Park would have such a wide range of rocks. Look at this one. It almost resembles chemical sedimentary. See the crystals?
7: Yeah. Wow. And check out the one I found. It looks like it's from a volcano.
6: That's asphalt broken off from the parking lot.
7: Yeah, that was my other guess.
6: Isn't geology fascinating?
7: Yeah, it's amazing. I'll keep looking for that volcano rock.
6: Oh, okay. I'm going to look to see what kind are over by the playground. I'll meet you back here with what I find.
7: Great. See ya.
8: Hi, Olivia.
7: Oh, hi, Priscilla. You're walking forwards again.
8: Yeah, I figured since school's over, I can go back to normal.
7: So, what are you doing?
8: Looking for rocks.
7: Are you still hanging out with Amber?
8: Yeah, she's really into geology.
7: Not typically my thing, of course, but...
8: I know. You're being opposite Olivia. Don't you think this opposite day thing has gone on long enough?
7: It's not so bad. I'm learning a lot.
8: About stuff you don't really care about.
7: Well, I see it as method acting. I'm researching what it's like to become a different personality.
8: You have to admit, I'm a pretty good actress.
7: Exactly.
8: And doesn't that worry you a little bit? I mean, Amber thinks she found a new friend, when really you're not like her at all. Don't you think it might hurt her?
7: I've already explained to her I'm being opposite. And even though she has other friends, I think she really misses Danielle.
8: Yeah, it seemed like it.
7: So, I get to practice acting. She gets to hang out with someone new for a day. It's a win-win.
8: It's a weird.
7: Well, someday when I'm playing a geographist on Broadway, you'll look back on this day and say, yes, I remember when she practiced this part years and years ago.
8: Geologist. It's called a geologist.
7: Yes, it is.
9: Hello?
10: Hi, Barrett. It's Priscilla.
9: Yeah.
10: Listen, I was just wondering if you had done your math homework yet, because I was on number 9.
9: Yes! I found the last penguin! I win!
10: Well, I'm guessing you're not doing your homework. By the way, Matthew and I waited at Wits End for you. You usually come right after school. Where were you?
9: I've been playing Iglorama on Club Kit Chat with my new friend from Guam for the past 4 hours.
10: Wow.
9: Can you believe it? I have a friend in Guam. I'm up to 523 friends now, you know.
10: Are you still coming to help us paint the sets in the little theater tonight?
9: Oh, I forgot about that. I probably won't have time.
10: I guess I'll just talk to you later.
9: Beat you again, Filippo.
6: I really like your bunny slippers, Priscilla.
8: It makes the outfit.
6: Thanks.
8: My favorite part about this day is that I can get out of bed, brush my teeth, and go to school.
6: It's easy. I don't have to figure out what to wear or get changed.
8: I
7: I change anyway. I sleep in my sleeping pajamas, and I come to school in my cute pajamas. Plus, I had to work on my hair for an hour this morning to give it the right disheveled look.
8: It's good to have normal Olivia back.
7: Thanks. Hey, look who's coming our way.
6: Hi, girls. Olivia, are you coming to computer club today? We're talking about symbolic programming.
7: Hi, Amber. But opposite day is over.
6: Sure. Opposite day. But we can still hang out, right? Even though you don't like computers?
7: Sure.
6: Great. Then I'll meet you at the park after school and we can look for rocks again. I'll bring my geology book.
7: Well, don't worry. I'll bring one for you, too. See you then. Now do you see what you've done?
8: Guess I'm a better actor than I thought.
7: Uh-huh.
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12: Oh, hey, Barrett.
9: Hey, Wooten.
13: Whoa.
2: Oh, you like my costume, huh?
9: Are you a cloud?
2: Nope. Try again.
9: An inside-out sheep?
2: Close. I mashed potatoes.
9: I get it. But I don't get why.
2: Well, it's Mailman Spirit Week. Today is Dress Like Your Favorite Vegetable Day. I really struggle between mashed potatoes and stuffed tomatoes, but surprisingly, a tomato is actually a fruit. Well, go figure. Wonder what it would be like in a pie.
9: So did all the mail carriers dress up?
2: Yeah, there's not a lot of spirit down at the post office. So, how was school today, Barrett?
9: It was okay, but I lost a friend.
2: Did you check your locker?
9: I lost a club kid chat friend. And I can't figure out who unfriended me.
2: They didn't tell you?
9: No. I logged in this morning, and instead of having 523 friends, I only had 522.
2: Oh, that's too bad.
9: I wonder what I did to upset them. Did I hurt someone's feelings? Was I ignoring them? Maybe I should review all my old posts.
2: Oh, sounds like having all those friends takes up a lot of energy.
9: I guess.
2: Well, how's Matthew doing these days anyway? I haven't seen you two hang out lately.
9: Yeah, I've been busy. I just thought of a great update.
2: What is it?
9: I went for a walk today with some mashed potatoes.
2: Oh.
9: Who else can say that?
2: Yeah, I guess you got a point there. Okay.
9: Gotta go.
2: Bye, Barrett.
6: Olivia.
7: Hey. Meatloaf for lunch today. I saved you a seat.
6: Just to let you know, Amber's looking for you. She wants to invite you on a trip to the Bug Museum.

0: And after I spent all yesterday afternoon looking at rocks.
1: You have to talk to her. Tell her that you're not interested in these things.
0: I've tried, trust me. But every time I tell her, she seems to think it's just because I don't know enough about it.
1: Can't you just say, no, I don't want to go.
0: I don't want to hurt her feelings. She really enjoys spending time with me.
1: No, she enjoys spending time with opposite Olivia, not you.
2: Olivia, there you are.
0: Hi, Amber. Did you need something?
2: Do you want to go to the arachnid exhibition at the Insectarium this Saturday? A whole swarm of us are going.
0: Get it? Swarm.
2: Yeah, but, I'm not really into bugs. It's only because you've never seen them like this. Once you watch the way a dung beetle burrows, you'll never be the same.
0: Right.
2: Mm-hmm. Danielle and I used to go every Saturday, and I haven't been in almost 3 weeks. I'd be so disappointed if you didn't go.
0: Look, I really like you, Amber, but I don't like bugs, computer science, or rocks at all. Not even a little.
2: Oh. Okay. I get it. We'll do something else. What do you want to do?
1: Me?
2: The same thing happened with Danielle. She likes Max. I'm a PC kind of girl, but we just chose to be friends anyway. And using each other's computers actually strengthened our friendship. So, what do you like to do?
0: Shop, listen to music, drama club, lots of things. But I'm pretty sure I won't enjoy a bug museum.
2: Oh, but it's a life-changing...
0: Are there bugs there?
2: Of course.
0: Then no.
2: But
0: no!
3: So our first drama club exercise today will be to partner up to create a scene to share with the rest of the class. You have 5 minutes.
0: Okay, ready for this, Amber?
2: Yeah.
0: Okay, we have to hurry. How about this? I'll be the beautiful, arrogant woman who's allergic to walnuts, and you're the housekeeper who's trying to poison me.
2: No. I was thinking more along the lines of reenacting how Newton came up with the law of gravity.
0: But didn't that really happen?
2: Of course. That's the point.
0: But that's not making anything up. Besides, it's boring.
2: Gravity is boring? That's like saying oxygen is a luxury item.
0: The point is to be creative.
2: Well, Newton was a genius.
0: Okay, how about we act out a scene where Newton's wife gets jealous because he won the Nobel Prize, and so she hides it in the laundry.
2: But that didn't really happen.
0: How do you know? Did you do their laundry?
2: This is ridiculous. When Danielle and I had to act out a scene for literature class, we knew right away that we'd do something from the Civil War period.
0: Maybe drama club wasn't a good idea.
2: We could... Oh, never mind. You don't like rocks, even though you never gave it a chance.
0: I gave it a chance. I looked for rocks and pieces of pavement. I was bored.
2: It's a lot more interesting than pretending to look through someone's laundry.
0: But that's me. I like drama club and painting my nails and shopping and hanging out at Wits End.
2: But I don't like any of those things. Danielle and I...
0: Danielle! I am not Danielle. I'll never be Danielle. I don't want to be Danielle.
2: But I need to go.
3: Well done, Olivia. Next time, however, please wait until you're called upon to begin your scene.
2: But, oh.

0: 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We always love hearing from you.
1: And I feel bad that I hurt her feelings, but to be honest, I'm also kind of relieved. She was pretty difficult to be friends with. And I was getting worried I'd spend the rest of my life studying spiders and playing Guess the Gigahertz.
2: But apart from a few differences in your interest, do you enjoy being with Amber? Do you consider her your friend?
1: Yeah, I think. I mean, up until now, I haven't really thought about what a friend is. My friends sort of became my friends because we were, friendly.
2: Okay, so let's try to figure it out. Why are you good friends with Priscilla?
1: I don't know. We hung out together for years. She lives right down the street from me. And when we were little, we really liked playing Molly Muppets together. And now we both like to shop and go to church and stuff like that.
2: So you have things in common. Right. And you live close to each other. And you have a history together. Oh, see, those are all things that help make a friendship. Do you agree on everything?
1: No, but a lot of the time we think alike. And we enjoy doing the same things.
3: Oh, hi, Olivia. Hey, Whit. Do you think you might have anything in the little theater that would help me look like a toaster?
2: Well, I believe we still have your blender costume from the talent show. Maybe you could make some modifications to that.
3: Brilliant.
2: Is this for the Postal Worker Spirit Week?
3: No. That ended yesterday. Thanks a lot, Whit.
1: Mr. Whitaker, would you say that Wooten is a good friend of yours?
2: Sure.
1: But why? You're not alike at all.
2: Oh, I wouldn't say that. Wooten and I have a lot of similarities.
1: Like what?
2: We both enjoy talking about our faith, encouraging others, working with kids, and I think he's very interesting as a person. Pretty entertaining, too.
1: Do you hang out at his house?
2: Not very often. It's a little chaotic for me.
1: Do you like comic books as much as he does?
2: I'm interested, but not like he is. I see what you're getting at, though. Wooten and I are friends, but we don't have to be exactly alike. We can also respect and appreciate each other's differences.
1: Huh. But that's the thing. I don't think my differences with Amber are the problem. I think maybe she wants me to be someone else.
2: Well, pretending or acting like someone you're not isn't a good basis for friendship. Friends are friends because they accept each other for who they are.
1: So I did the right thing?
2: Maybe you could have gone about it a little differently, but she needed to understand how you felt. She shouldn't expect you to act like someone else in order to be her friend.
4: I figured it out, finally.
2: Well, hello, Barrett.
1: What are you so excited about?
4: I figured out which one of my club kid chat friends unfriended me. My dentist's daughter's neighbor's cousin.
2: Oh.
1: Shocking.
4: So I sent her a message and asked her why she didn't want to be my friend.
2: Did she respond?
4: Yeah, she said she thought I was her dog walker. His name is Barrett, too. But she didn't want to be kid chat friends with someone she didn't even know. So she took me off her list.
2: Well, that's understandable.
4: Yeah, I guess. But I liked having 523 friends, even if they're people I don't know in real life. I like that so many people read my updates and care about what happens in my day.
1: But do they really care?
4: Sure. I think so. That reminds me, I need to go update my status and read everyone else's.
1: You're doing a lot of that lately.
4: Hey, it takes a lot of time when you have 522 friends. See ya.
1: Bye. So, are those 522 people real friends?
2: They sound more like acquaintances to me. I mean, how can you be a real friend to that many people? And it scares me to think of kids investing so much time with people they don't have much of a connection with, while ignoring the friends they have right around them.
1: Yeah, that's what somebody ought to tell. Oh, you're talking to me, aren't you?
2: Well, I might be.
1: Amber? Amber.
5: Oh, hey, Olivia. I thought I'd find you here.
1: Yep.
5: Looking for rocks again. But I know you're not interested in that.
1: I'm really sorry that I hurt your feelings in drama club.
5: I shouldn't have said what I did. No, you were right. I'm the one who's sorry. I was missing Danielle so much, I had it stuck in my mind you could be a replacement. But that's not you.
1: Yeah, you and I are
5: pretty different. I know we'll never be best friends, but I'm glad I got to know you better. Same here.
3: Oh, hi, Barrett. Your backpack!
4: What's wrong with it?
3: Nothing. It's blue. Today is Find All Things Blue for Mail Carrier Spirit Week. Miss Finnegan Shutters, are you doing better today?
4: Just thinking about things. About true friendships.
3: Wow, those are good thoughts. Poodle sweater! Oh, are you still doing Club Kid Chat?
4: Yeah, I posted an update this morning saying that I felt kind of down.
3: Wow, any responses yet? Moldy piece of bread!
4: 4. One suggesting a self-help book, one asking who I was, one telling me to meditate more, and one saying that I could earn $80,000 a year working from home.
3: So, not so helpful.
4: Not in the least. The thing is, once I got to school, Amanda told me how much she liked my shirt, and Matthew asked if I wanted to come over for dinner tonight.
3: Wow, you have some good friends. Dog dish!
4: I do. I got caught up in having a lot of so-called friends on Club Kid Chat. People who hardly even knew me, but made me feel popular.
3: Yeah. I mean, I know it can be fun to have Club Kid Chat friends. I have some, too. But, you know, they can really take up a lot of time.
4: Yeah. I'm thinking I'm going to start spending more time with my actual friends.
3: Yeah. That sounds like a good idea to me.
4: So, I'm taking a break from Club Kid Chat.
3: Well, if you have some extra time, you want to do my route with me?
4: Sure. Mr. Tingham's Flowers.
3: Oh, that's a good one.
4: So, did anyone get mad about having gravy on their packages the other day? The sky.
3: Oh, no. Minivan. But I did have a whole bunch of dogs follow me around. I mean, even more than the usual dogs that follow me around. Maybe it was the sauce.
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0: Well, hello there. It's good to have you back. You're always welcome here at Lamplighter Theatre. On our last visit...
1: Abel?
2: What's with you? You look like you've seen a ghost.
3: Over there, at the window. Where? What? He was just there.
4: Oh, you're seeing things.
5: Did you hear? The Master's getting married.
6: Married? I was certain he'd be a bachelor forever.
7: And now, my darling wife.
8: Yes, my darling husband.
7: We have a year to see the world before we settle back here at the manor.
4: It was just a year and a month and a week and a day since poor Master John died on the mountain.

0: like to see Grandad. They have so many stories to tell him.
1: Indeed we do.
0: I'm sure he'll like my picture.
1: What picture?
0: The door.
1: Oh, yeah. Yeah, I forgot about that.
0: Papa, are you knocking?
1: Oh, well, Oh, I don't know. Are you?
0: Yes. I've been knocking since I heard about the door being Jesus. And I'm going to keep knocking until he lets me in. Do you think he'll open the door soon?
1: No telling. Your granddad might know how to get that door open.
0: I'll ask him.
2: Well, it sounds like a wonderful time.
0: But here's the best part. Look!
2: Ah, now what do we have here? Oh, now that's a fine picture.
0: A girl my age gave it to me.
2: Did she tell you who the door was?
0: Yes, Jesus.
2: That he is, lad. He's the door. And the shepherd who can let you in.
0: So I've been knocking morning, noon and night. But I don't know if the door has opened yet.
2: Well, from the sound of your story, I would say he opened that door several days ago.
0: How do you know?
2: Because the Lord always keeps his word. He says, ask and it shall be given to you, seek and you shall find, knock and the door will be opened unto you. Sounds like you've done all three.
0: So, I'm inside. I'm inside the door. Grandad, when I wake up in the morning, now everything's different. I can't wait to start the day.
2: I think it's because you are finally on the right side of the door, my boy.
0: To think I'm inside. I'm inside the door, yay!
2: Couldn't have been met with better news. Now we have to get your father to come inside with us.
1: The kitchen's swept, dishes are washed and put away. Anything else you need?
0: Yes, we need you to start knocking.
1: Knocking?
0: On the door, in my picture.
1: Maybe Sunday. There's simply too much to be done today. Getting baskets, for one. We're sold out, Ezra. Clean sold out.
2: Knocking on that door is more important, Abel. Seek ye the Lord while he may be found. Call upon him while he is near. Wait too long. You'll get farther and farther away.
1: I'll give it some thought. Now, do you mind watching Nemo for a bit while I take care of things?
2: Very well.
1: And I'll make dinner too. And bring it back. See you soon, Nemo.
0: Bye, Papa.

0: Now, Nemo, make sure you mind your manners and do what your teacher tells you. I'm sure you'll have a good day.
1: I will. Yeah. Are you nervous?
0: Maybe. Perhaps because this was the age I was when I had such a rough time at school.
1: Kids made fun of you?
0: Often.
1: I would never make fun of anyone, Papa.
0: I know you wouldn't, son.
1: And if someone made fun of me, I pay no mind to it. Grandad told me Jesus tells me who I am.
0: Well, that's good.
1: And besides, I have a dog waiting to protect me once school is dismissed. Right, Nemo?
0: I wish you'd call your dog something else.
1: I've tried. It's the only name we'll come to. And I've noticed you started saying my dog. He is mine now, isn't he?
0: I don't suppose we'll ever see that man again. That's fine by me.
1: But what about the ring we found?
0: Locked up safe. Should he ever come for it?
1: Nemo, get over here. Nemo, stop sniffing around. He hardly even has a limp anymore, does he?
0: He's recovered well. Now, remember...
1: Mind the teacher, be respectful and have a good day.
0: Here's your lunch.
1: Thank you.
2: Oh, hello. I like your dog. Which one of you boys does it belong to?
1: He's mine.
2: Oh. You're not a boy.
1: This is my papa. Small body, but big heart.
2: Well, nice to meet you, sir. I'm Margaret. Margie for short.
0: Nice to meet you as well.
2: What's your dog's name?
1: Nemo, same as mine.
2: So you're big Nemo and you have a little Nemo. That's funny, but I like it.
1: I like it too.
2: See you in class. Bye.
1: See you, Father. I'll be fine.
0: Yeah, you will.
1: Will you not today, Father?
0: Oh, Nemo.
1: I've never wanted anything so badly before.
0: Go on, or you'll be late.
1: Remember, knock and the door will be open unto you.
0: That boy.
1: Grandad, what is a ghost?
3: Rubbish and nonsense, that's all. Where have you even heard of such things?
1: This man at Jemmy's, the place we stayed at, the Moors. He said his grandmother's aunt had seen one.
3: Well, it's a silly man. And grandmother's sillier. And the aunt silliest of all. Take no heed of such tales, Nemo. They're only made up to frighten people. Keep close to the Lord, and you'll fear nothing.
1: But I think I've seen one myself.
3: Oh, really? Where?
1: Everywhere. He has a long grey beard with a black cloak. And he came into our cart in the middle of the night and left us his dog.
3: I've never heard of a ghost with a dog before.
1: Well, he vanished for several weeks. And now I'm seeing him in bushes and trees. And I even saw him the other day near the schoolhouse.
3: Near the schoolhouse?
1: Yes. We were on recess and I saw him on the other side of the road. Seemed like he was watching me. I ran as fast as I could to catch him, but then the schoolmaster called to me and made me stop.
3: Why were you trying to catch him?
1: I wanted to tell him we have his ring, but when I turned around, he was gone. Please don't tell Papa. The ghost or man frightens him.
3: Well, it's never good to hide the truth, even if it makes others afraid.
1: Why is that?
3: Well, concealing the truth only makes matters worse.
1: I'll tell Papa if you want me to. But I know he won't like it.

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2: Welcome back to Lamplighter Theatre.
3: Nemo saw the man again. Oh, we can't rid ourselves of the fella.
4: Who do you think this rapscallion is?
3: I haven't the foggiest idea. But you should have seen him, Ezra, when he came into the cart that night. As soon as he heard me say Nemo's name, he froze, stiff as a board. And then, sudden-like, he wanted to stay with us and even wanted to sleep in our wagon.
4: Keep watch.
3: Summer's almost here. It might be just the time for another trip to the moors. It'd be good to get away for a bit.
4: I miss you both, but adventure would be good for the lad.
3: Then it's settled. I'll make preparations in the morning.
5: Look at the deer.
3: I see.
5: Can I get down and walk with little Nemo?
3: No, I prefer you stay up here with me.
5: But I've been sitting here all day.
3: Yeah. Well, Mary does need a break. We should eat lunch.
5: And icy wild strawberries.
3: Whoa, God. Now, get your dog and play for a bit, but stay close.
5: Yes, Papa.
3: Nemo, lunch is ready. Nemo!
5: Papa, where's little Nemo?
3: Well, he was with you, wasn't he?
5: He was, but then you whistled for him and he ran off.
3: Oh, I never whistled.
5: I heard it.
3: Well, not from me.
5: Then who did?
3: Are you sure it wasn't the wind?
5: I'm sure.
3: I never heard it. My hearing's not the best. Let's go find that dog.
5: Nemo!
3: Nemo!
5: Little Nemo!
3: Nemo! Nemo!
5: Nemo!

0: Come here, boy. Come on, Nemo. Oh. Nemo, it's been hours.
1: We have to find him.
0: It's getting dark. We've checked with every house and farm around. No one's seen him.
1: But he couldn't have just disappeared.
0: You said that when he heard the whistling that he went running.
1: Yes, I thought he was running to you.
0: He must have run to someone else.
1: The grey-bearded man.
0: Oh, we don't know that. All we know is we can't find him and we need to move on.
1: Yes, Papa. Goodbye, little Nemo.

0: Have you any for sale?
1: Whoa! We do, good sir.
0: Well, any basket chairs? Tables?
1: Oh, plenty of both.
0: Excellent! Ah! My wife and daughters will be so pleased. They're in the Rose Garden now. They've been discussing the likes of those items just this morning.
1: Oh, I'd be happy to show them our wares.
0: Ah, just so. Millie? Dawson? Please, look, help this kind man carry his wares back to the garden. Sir, you can take the path alongside the house.
1: Where should I put my wagon?
0: Well, here is fine. You've a boy there to keep an eye on the horse, don't you?
1: Yeah,
0: he'll be just fine.
2: Don't worry about me. I'll just sit here and read my book.
1: Yeah, very well.
0: Thank you, sir. I hope you made it worth your while.
1: Indeed. I appreciate the sale. And as your wife requests... Where's my wagon?
0: Why, it was right here. We were only gone a few minutes.
1: Nemo.

0: was in there? Would someone have parked it? Moved it to a barn?
1: No. No, I told the servants to leave it be.
0: Nemo! Nemo! Nemo!
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2: Now, back to Lamplighter Theater.
0: Nemo! Nemo, can you hear me?
1: Oh, look, down the hill. Isn't that your cart?
0: Down? Oh, yes. Yeah, it is. Oh, Mary must have wandered and Nemo was probably too absorbed in his book to notice. Thank you. Mary, stop! And Nemo, didn't you realise, you silly boy? Oh, Nemo, have you still not noticed? Nemo, are you... Where are you? Nemo!
8: Gone? Gone? How could he just disappear?
0: He had to be the grey-bearded man. I've known from the start he was no good.
8: How could this be? I never dreamed God would answer my prayer in this way.
0: What prayer?
8: That God would do whatever it took to get your attention about your eternal soul. Nemo was praying the same.
0: Well, that doesn't make me want to knock any sooner. If God's behind all of this, I'd rather stay on this side of the door.
8: Oh, Abel, God never causes grief without wrapping it with his gift of love and compassion.
0: Cause grief? That is no way to get my attention. I'm sorry, Ezra, but I told God that if he'd bring Nemo back, I'd gladly walk through that door. I'll keep my side of the bargain, but so far, he's not keeping his.
8: Wait, my friend! Don't!
5: Don't bargain with God.
9: Mr. Gray?
10: Oh, Mr. Gray, you look like you haven't eaten in days. Here, let me sit you up. And I'll get you some water. Here.
0: I don't want anything.
10: Come on. Here. Get careful now. Sip snow. There you go. There we go. Well done. Well done. Now, I know you miss your boy. We all do. He was a joy, that one. I remember when you first found him as a babe and brought him over to the house.
0: He's gone. He's gone.
10: I'm going to get the doctor. You're in bad shape, Mr. Gray, and I'm going to help you. Doctor says you're looking a little better today, Mr. Gray. You're going to pull through this, I know it.
0: Yeah, it's
9: suppose so.
10: And I brought you some soup today. Ezra's own niece made it. She told me to tell you that Ezra misses having you round. That he prays for you and Nemo night and day.
9: When I get my strength back, I'll go up to see him.
10: Oh, and he sent you a note. Here.
9: Would you read it to me?
10: That I will. My dear friend, Abel, I can't imagine how hard this must be for you. But I know that when God allows suffering, he intends it for good. The prophet Jeremiah, who suffered more than most, wrote, "Though he cause grief, he will have compassion, according to his abundant love." And my friend, his compassions are new every morning. Great is his faithfulness. I do hope you'll be able to visit me soon. I had given Nemo a Bible, so I imagine you brought it back with you.
9: He was reading it in the wagon the day I lost him.
10: Oh. You will find all the answers you're looking for in that book. I know you said you would remain on this side of the door unless God kept his side of the bargain. But I want you to know that Jesus is knocking on your door, even if you won't knock on his. Revelation 3. If you hear his voice, open the door, my friend. You are in my prayers, Ezra.
9: Would you please hand me that book on the table?
10: Is this the Bible Ezra gave Nemo?
9: Yeah. On his fifth birthday. Where did he say the knocking on the door was found?
10: Revelation chapter 3. Here, let me find it for you. There. Almost to the very end. Look at that. Your name is written on the side here.
9: My name?
10: Yes. Nice penmanship, I might add. Would you like me to read it to you?
9: No, Mum. I'll read it in a bit. I need some time to think things through.
10: Well, then. I'll just be on my way.
9: Thank you, Mum. You've done so much for me. Been more kind than I deserve.
10: Don't mention it. Get some good rest.
9: Revelation 3. I wonder if that was what Nemo was reading the day he disappeared. I saw him writing in his Bible when I left. As many as I love, I rebuke and chasten. Be zealous, therefore, and repent. Behold, I stand at the door and knock. If any man hear my voice and open the door, I will come into him and will sup with him and he with me. You've been knocking all this time. And I've kept you out. Lord Jesus, my name's Abel. Abel Gray. Yeah, suppose you know that. I lost my son, who I loved more than anything in this world. I heard Ezra say that you lost your son too. A son you loved because you loved me. I've been very angry with you, but I think I understand. I'm sorry I've been blaming you. I hope I haven't waited too long. Would you please have mercy on a stubborn man like me? I believe I hear your voice on the other side. I want to open that door. Would you please come in and forgive me? I'll accept whatever plan you have for me.

0: Huh? What? Wrong house! Oh, those drunks from the tavern. Leave me be! Go away! Oh, leave me alone or I'll get a constable! It's after midnight!
1: Abel Gray? Abel Gray, sir? Oh. Mr. Gray, are you in there? Oh, yeah, I have an urgent message for you.
0: Yes, I'm coming! What do you want?
2: I've been sent to fetch you.
0: For what?
2: Well, Nemo wants you.
0: Nemo?
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13: With SRN News, I'm Michael Harrington in Washington. Critics of the Trump administration are facing strong pushback. Correspondent Willie Nelson explains.
14: Conservatives are refuting claims that the Trump administration is falling short, pointing to a series of major wins. They say the border has been secured, wall construction has restarted, and mass deportations are underway. Supporters are also highlighting the elimination of DEI programs, rising military recruitment, and cuts to left-wing NGO funding. On the economy, they note lower inflation and stronger retirement accounts, along with a tougher stance against Iran and terrorist groups. Willie Nelson, Washington.
13: One red state AG is warning about financial discrimination against an ammunition maker pays off. Correspondent Ron Taylor explains.
9: was Virginia Attorney General J.B. McCuskey investigated payment processors Bill.com, Ramp, and First Internet Bank of Indiana for denying services to Kent Cartridge Company due to its ammunition production, citing compliance restrictions. Following warning letters under the state's FIND Act, the companies pledged not to discriminate against lawful firearm businesses, with Bill.com entering a business relationship with the ammo maker. Ron Taylor reporting.
13: Authorities in Indiana say at least five people have died in storms across the state this past week as first responders worked to rescue more people yesterday from rising waters in neighborhoods along the White River in Indianapolis. The state has been hammered over the past week by heavy rains, resulting in rivers cresting and setting new records. Governor Mike Braun has petitioned the Trump administration for federal help. Ukraine has launched hundreds of drones across Russia this weekend, killing at least six people in one of Kiev's largest aerial attacks of the war. The Ukrainians have increased their attacks on Russia this year, targeting military industries and energy facilities. Russia's Ministry of Defense has shot down most of the drones. This is SRN News.
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13: Lawmakers in Massachusetts have passed legislation that will give doctors the final say on whether an abortion should be allowed late in pregnancy. Under current Massachusetts law, abortion is legal for the first 24 weeks of pregnancy. It is allowed after that only if a physician says it is necessary to preserve the life, physical, or mental health of the mother. The new law would remove those requirements, giving the doctor carte blanche. Pro-life advocates point out this would also allow abortions right up until birth, even on healthy babies. By many measures, Americans are growing less religious. Since 2007, the percentage of people who pray daily has dropped, while the religiously unaffiliated have grown 29%. But those numbers can distract from just how much faith still matters in American public life, much more so than in Western Europe. About two-thirds of Americans consider religion important in their daily lives, compared to 56% in Italy, 40% in Spain, and 36% in Germany. This is SRN News. Well, here's something to think about.
15: Pest experts say bed bug infestations are increasing, and this time of year, they're at their worst. Expert Eric Braun says bed bugs not only hide in mattresses, but furniture, clothing, and even shoes. And if you spot bed bugs in your luggage...
16: I would leave it outside. I'd unpack outside. I'd take all my clothing and put it directly in a dryer, and I dry it on high for about 20 to 30 minutes. Heat will kill all stages of bed bugs in your clothing.
15: Braun says if they're already in your home, leave it up to the professionals because they can be very difficult to get rid of. I'm Donna Water.
13: Bill DeLynn thought the Picasso print stolen from his Milwaukee gallery in 2018 was gone forever. But then police called and asked him to look at some art that a local landlord found while cleaning out at a vacant apartment. There it was. The stolen Torero etching, one of 30 known to exist, was found. This is SRN News.
9: Words of hope today from Deuteronomy chapter 30, verse 20. Be completely faithful to the Lord your God. Love him and do whatever he tells you. The Lord is the only one who can give life, and he will let you live a long time in the land that he promised to your ancestors, Abraham, Isaac, and Jacob. Deuteronomy chapter 30, verse 20.
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I would like to welcome you to another edition of The More Abundant Life. I'm glad you've joined us today. This is Adrian Westney Jr. I'm your host for The More Abundant Life, and I'm so happy that you have decided to take some time and join us today here on The More Abundant Life. Today, we're going to conclude a message that was begun in the previous broadcast. If you have been listening, you know that we have been going through a series entitled The Other Side of God. And today, Dr. Wendley Phipps is going to conclude the message on the God of vengeance that he began in the last broadcast. So stay tuned for that. Just before that, though, we have some music for you. Some music by Jacqueline Brooks Winston. I'm sure you're going to enjoy this song.

0: This is The More Abundant Life, and my name is Adrian Westney Jr. We've been listening to the music of Jacqueline Brooks Winston, the song entitled Then Jesus Came, and it's from the CD release entitled He's Everything to Me. We're going to now get to the message for today by Dr. Wentley Phipps, continuing the series The Other Side of God. And this is part two of the message, The God of Vengeance.
1: First, let me say, I think it is significant and instructive that the first violence and the first murder that ever took place in the world was between two people who worship God differently. As God has shown it to me, I think it is because people of strong religious convictions face an overwhelming temptation. It is the temptation to believe that they are so right that their being right gives them license to hurt other people who don't think like they think and sing like they sing and pray like they pray. That is an evil that still plagues this world. But we see it here with Cain. Because we see things differently, brothers and sisters, that doesn't mean that we must hate one another. I say tomato, you say tomato. For heaven's sakes, just let's eat it together and enjoy the meal. Because you believe you are right, and you very well might be right. But if you use violence and hatred, you stain your goodness. You stain your goodness when you are mean, when you are evil, when you are arrogant and caustic in your response to people. Happy Sabbath. Happy Sabbath to you. You stain your goodness. Hello?
2: Hello, hello.
1: As one infamous preacher once said, different doesn't mean deficient. So respect other people. One of the things that is giving religion a bad name today is the viciousness with which people go after each other in the name of religion and in the name of their God. What they are doing in the name of God has nothing to do with God. The truth is they've co-opted God and giving him a bad name, pushing their own agenda. We ought to be able to love each other without demanding that people be politically correct and see it our way. Conservatives and liberals at each other's throats in the name of the Lord. That's not the spirit of Christ. Brothers and sisters of the same faith, tearing each other down. That's not the spirit of Christ. Brothers of the same faith, envious, at variance with one another. Do not be so full of religious prejudice and bigotry that you cannot acknowledge a point that disagrees with your own. For heaven's sake, if somebody says something that you don't agree with, don't always feel like you have to beat up on them and change their minds. Smile at them. It is here in Genesis that this idea of vengeance is first introduced. And the first lesson God teaches us about vengeance is found in Romans 12, 19. The book of Romans, chapter 12, verse 19. Dearly beloved, what? Avenge not yourselves, but rather give place unto wrath, for it is written, vengeance is mine. I will repay, saith the Lord. He is a God of vengeance. I'll never forget standing in Foster Square in Cape Town, South Africa, standing in the crowd, waiting for Nelson Mandela to stand before us. His first speech out of prison, being held for 27 years because he wanted freedom for his people in South Africa. The whole world was waiting because his first words would determine the future of South Africa. If he stood at the microphone and said, "Burn the country down," the place would get burned down. But instead, he gave a speech that spoke of tolerance and understanding and love and forgiveness. He understood this scripture: "Vengeance is mine, saith the Lord." At some point or another, all of us have participated in vengeful behavior. Some people are looking at, "No, not me." Yes, you have. Yes, you have. You remember that driver who came up on you fast on the highway, trying to get you to move over? And what did you do? You slowed down, making it difficult for him to pass, trying to get on his nerves, talking about you're going to teach him a lesson. He needs to know that payback is a dog, you know. That's vengeful behavior. Oh, yeah, okay, Pastor, I got you now. I did that. I'm the one you're talking about. Keeping somebody back on the highway who's kept you back. We've all done it. That's vengeful behavior. The problem with vengeance is it never gets what it wants. It never evens the score. It starts a chain reaction that begins a cycle that often ends in violence and death. And there are people in that grave today who decided they were going to slow down and make it difficult for the person trying to pass them. You remember the story of the Count of Monte Cristo, about that priest in prison? He made friends with Dantes, and together they dug a tunnel to escape, but just before completing it, injuries plagued the priest, and he's dying on the stone-cold floor. And the priest gives Dante a treasure map that he'd hidden all his years in prison. But it's the priest's final words that stick with Dante's forever. "When they asked me about the treasure of Sparta," the priest said, "I must admit to you, I lied." The priest confesses, "You lied," Dante asks. He said, "I'm a priest, not a saint." And then he tells Dante how to use the map to find the treasure. "When you escape," the priest said, "use the treasure for good. Only for good." "No," Dante says angrily, "I will use it for vengeance." Vengeance. All of us understand vengeful behavior. I read about a soldier who was fighting in Iraq who received a letter from his girlfriend that she was breaking up with him. In the letter, she also asked him to return the picture of herself that she had given him because she needed it for her bridal announcement. The soldier was heartbroken, told his friends about the breakup. Somebody came up with this idea. The whole platoon gave him pictures of all their girlfriends and told him to send them to the ex-girlfriend with this note. For the life of me, I can't remember which one it is. That's vengeful behavior. We've all done it. And they make movies about it, getting revenge. How many of you will remember Waiting to Exhale, that moment where Angela Bassett strikes that match with all his clothes and belongings in that fine BMW and just sets it afire? Vengeful behavior. Philip Yancey, a writer, once wrote, "Vengeance is a passion to get even. It is a hot desire to give back as much pain as someone gives you. The problem with vengeance is that it never gets what it wants. It never evens the score. Vengeance," someone said, "is like eating dirt." Brothers and sisters, look how different we are than God. Cain kills his brother. God says, "Don't punish him." And anybody who tries and kills him, I will avenge. Vengeance belongs to me. Can I give you a few scriptures this morning? Go with me to 2 Samuel, the book of 2 Samuel. Are you glad that you got a Bible? And if you don't have one, you can look up the screen on 2 Samuel chapter 22, verse 48. Can I take some time this morning? It's my last message in this series. "It is God that avengeth me and that bringeth down the people under me." Ooh, did you hear that? You don't have to bring down anybody. Just let God do it. And then look at the next verse, 49. "And that bringeth me forth from mine enemies. Thou also hast lifted me up on high above them that rose up against me. Thou hast delivered me from the violent man." And verse 50, "Therefore will I give thanks unto thee, O Lord, among the heathen, and I will sing praises unto thy name." Look at one more, Psalms 18, verse 47. The book of Psalms, chapter 18, verse 47. Somebody came visiting church last week and said, "Boy, we're so glad to go to a church where they read from the Bible." Verse 48, "It is God that avengeth me and subdueth the people under me." And then the next verse, 49, "He delivereth me from mine enemies. Yea, thou liftest me up above those that rise up against me. Thou hast delivered me from the violent man." Amen. And verse 50, "Therefore will I give thanks unto thee, O Lord, among the heathen. Sing praises unto thy name." Now, let me be clear. Vengeance belongs supremely to God. We as human beings, and especially Christians, are forbidden to take vengeance in our own hands. Why? Listen, because when we do, we are trespassing on a divine prerogative. Woo, did you hear me today? We have to learn how to leave vengeance with God. One of the reasons is that we can so easily get it wrong. I remember reading about a mob of people decided to avenge the assault on a 14-year-old girl. 10 young people ran from the hospital with what she said, with a description of her assailant. All they heard was he was a Hispanic man driving a red vehicle. They found a young Guatemalan driving a red truck, and they beat him and beat him with baseball bats and rocks and clubs. The man played dead, and the torture stopped. And while being beaten, he spoke in English to those beating him, saying, "Hey, I don't know you. You don't know me. I didn't do anything." At that very same hour, the Jasper County Sheriff's Department had arrested another man who was found guilty for the crime. We don't always get it right, but God always gets it right. Everybody who participated in the crucifixion of Christ faced an awful, shameful end. Judas died by his own hand. Did you know that Pilate was recalled and degraded and banished to Gaul, and he committed suicide? Herod died in infamy. Caiaphas was deposed the next year. The house of Annas destroyed a generation later by a mob, and he was dragged through the streets to death. Vengeance is mine. Vengeance is never sanctioned or allowed by God as a tool of personal retribution. How do I know? Let's go one more. Matthew chapter 5, verse 38. The book of Matthew, chapter 5, verse 38. And let's read it together. Matthew 5, 38. "You have heard that it hath been said." Let's read together. "And I... for an eye and a tooth for a tooth." That's vengeance. "But I say unto you that ye resist not evil, but whosoever shall smite thee on the right cheek, turn to him the other also. And if any man will sue thee at the law and take away thy coat, let him have thy cloak also. And whosoever shall compel thee to go a mile, go with him two or twain. Give to him that asketh thee, and from him that would borrow of thee, turn not thou away. Ye have heard that it hath been said, thou shalt love thy neighbor and hate thine enemy. But I say unto you, love." Now, how are you going to be vengeful and love your enemy? And then he says what? "Bless them that curse you. Do good to them that hate you, and pray for them which despitefully use you and persecute you, that ye may be the children of your Father which is in heaven. For he maketh his sun to rise on the evil and on the good, and sendeth rain on the just and on the unjust. For if you love them which love you, what reward have ye? Do not even the publicans the same? And if ye salute your brethren only, what do you more than others? Do not even the publicans so? Be ye therefore perfect, even as your Father which is in heaven is perfect." The only kind of vengeance God wants you to be involved in is to love your enemy. In 1958, a young Korean exchange student in America. He was studying at the University of Pennsylvania, and he left his apartment and went to post a letter to his parents back in Korea. As he turned from the mailbox, he walked into the path of 11 young men in leather jackets. Without saying a word, they attacked the young man from Korea. True story. And they beat him with a blackjack, a lead pipe, with their shoes and fists. The police found him in the gutter, and he was dead. All of the city of Philadelphia cried out for vengeance. The district attorney secured the authority to try those boys as adults so that when they're found guilty, they would get the death penalty. Oh, but then a letter arrived from Korea. It made everybody stop and think. It was signed by the parents of that young Korean boy. It was signed by 20 other relatives of that young boy who was murdered. And this is what it said in the letter. Our family has met together, and we have decided to petition that the most generous treatment possible within the laws of your government be given to those who have committed this criminal action. And in order to give evidence of our sincere hope contained in this petition, we have decided to give the money we have saved to start a fund to be used for the religious, educational, vocational, and social guidance of the boys when they are released. We have dared to express our hope with a spirit received from the gospel of our Savior, Jesus Christ, who died for our sins. May God give us that spirit to understand and to believe what the word of God says. Vengeance is mine, saith the Lord. You are to love.
0: Well, that brings to a close our message for today, and we're close to the end of our program, just a few seconds left. It concludes the series on the other side of God. Today's message number 600 in our series. If you would like more information about what you heard today here on The More Abundant Life, please send an email to themoreabundantliferadio@gmail.com. My name is Adrian Westney Jr., saying goodbye for now. Please remember the words written in John chapter 10, verse 10. That's where Jesus said, "I came that you might have life, and that that life might be the more abundant life."

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1: 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James 5, verse 16. 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

0: 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I just want to step in and state how grateful I am for this wonderful Christian radio station. 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
3: With SRN News, I'm Michael Harrington in Washington. The White House reports some countries are routing exports through third countries now to avoid U.S. tariffs. Correspondent Bob Agnew explains.
4: The report says China has responded to 2018 tariffs by sending goods to other countries for packaging and assembly. White House Trade Advisor Peter Navarro says China launders exports through more than 40 countries, causing tax revenue losses of $19 to $26 billion each year. China's leader Xi Jinping is scheduled to visit Washington in September. Bob Agnew reporting.
3: The Trump administration is launching a new strategy to tackle homelessness, arguing that treating addiction and mental illness must come before simply providing housing. Correspondent Ron Taylor reports.
5: HUD Secretary Scott Turner says years of housing-first policies have fallen short, pointing to statistics showing 75% of homeless Americans struggling with drug addiction and 78% suffer from mental illness. Turner says housing remains important, but housing alone is not enough. The new Treatment First Toolkit, unveiled by HUD and HHS, aims to expand recovery services and connect homeless individuals with addiction and mental health treatment. HHS Secretary Robert F. Kennedy Jr. says lasting recovery starts with effective care, not leaving people trapped in addiction and homelessness. Ron Taylor reporting.
3: Luigi Mangione has pleaded guilty to federal stalking charges in the killing of UnitedHealthcare CEO Brian Thompson. He admitted to following Thompson to an investor conference in 2024 and shooting him dead on a New York City street. He faces life in prison. Reddit will join the S&P 500 this coming week, giving the wide-ranging online forum a boost in prestige and investments. The company will join the benchmark index on Tuesday. This is SRN News.
6: Not long ago, I was sitting at a banquet dinner with some people that I knew. As we visited, the conversation turned to other people who were sick. Two people were mentioned. One had cancer and the other, it appeared, wasn't able to continue his business. So I probed a bit with a question or two. What I heard almost knocked me off my chair. So-and-so committed suicide. Go on, I responded. This man wasn't a close friend of mine by any means, but a friendly acquaintance that I had met and talked to over the past couple of years. In fact, I had just talked to him by phone, probably within a week of him taking his life. He gave no indication that something terribly wrong might be going on in his mind. We all experience discouraging times, but suicide is a permanent solution to a temporary problem. The thought of suicide probably goes through everyone's mind at some time or another. But if you are seriously considering it, go get help. Talk to a friend, a doctor, a minister, a counselor, somebody. But don't do it. This is Rod Bieber with Seed Time and Harvest.
3: Pope Leo will meet with survivors of clergy abuse during a four-day trip to France next month that will include a visit to UNESCO headquarters, a meeting with French bishops and lords, and an interreligious meeting in the border city of Metz. The Pope met with six abuse survivors during his recent trip to Spain, where the Catholic hierarchy has only recently begun reckoning with its legacy of abuse and cover-up after long dismissing the severity of the scandal. In France in 2021, a report estimated 330,000 children had been sexually abused over 70 years by church personnel. A federal judge has ruled that Utah can enforce its strict anti-gambling laws on prediction markets such as Kalshi and Polymarket. It's a win for states seeking to rein in the popular betting platforms. Utah has been on the front lines of a battle between states and the federal government over who regulates the markets and whether they should be considered finance or gambling. Clergymen, pro-family advocates, and others have been warning about the dangers of America's wholesale embrace of gambling. This is SRN News. Some lions and tigers begin a long-awaited rescue.
7: 30 lions and tigers from a closed Argentine zoo are starting a new life at wildlife sanctuaries in South Africa and the United States. The animals were rescued from the former Luján Zoo northwest of Buenos Aires after years of uncertainty. Four Paws, an international animal welfare group, is overseeing the transfer, calling it one of the largest relocations of captive big cats. The animals will live in expansive enclosures at the sanctuaries. Some cats needed sedation for transport on Friday. The zoo was shut down in 2020 over safety and welfare concerns. Keith Peters reporting.
3: Fans gathered yesterday in a Welsh village to bid farewell to singer Bonnie Tyler. Her coffin was brought home then. The Grammy-nominated star, known for Total Eclipse of the Heart, died last month in Portugal at the age of 75. Locals and fans from all over gathered in the town of Mumbles near Swansea. This is SRN News.
8: 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Be completely faithful to the Lord your God. Love him and do whatever he tells you. The Lord is the only one who can give life, and he will let you live a long time in the land that he promised to your ancestors, Abraham, Isaac, and Jacob. Deuteronomy chapter 30, verse 20.
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Chaos and confusion are taking place all across our world. Wars and rumors of wars. The wars that we know are taking place in this day and time are causing the loss of many lives. There's one war we should be very concerned about. That's the war between the devil and our Lord and Savior Jesus Christ. I don't know about you, but I'm looking forward to being on the side of the one that cannot lose the war. And I'm looking forward to eternal life.

Let's take time for a short prayer. Dear Lord in heaven, please be with us in a special way. And Lord, we pray for our young people. Help them as they face the trials and tribulations that are taking place all across this troubled world. Thank you for joining us right here on MRF's Positive Reflections. And please pray for the Murphy family as we reach across the world reminding others of God's everlasting love. I'm Thomas Vincent Murphy.

0: As long as we keep him as the center of our joy, we have a good chance at eternal life.
1: 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Wear proper shoes that are the right size and give good support. 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

0: Putting God first. This is Murph's Positive Reflections. I'm Thomas Vincent Murphy.
1: Who gives us wisdom? James 1, verse 5 and 6 says, "If any of you need wisdom, go to God, who gives it graciously and generously to all who ask him, and it will be given to them. But when you pray for wisdom or for anything else, do it with confidence." A person who believes that God answers prayer but then doubts it, wavering back and forth, is like a wave of the sea blown and tossed by the wind. He should not expect an answer to his prayer because he can't make up his mind whether God hears him or not. A man who cannot make up his mind is unstable in everything he does. So we must pray for wisdom. Proverbs chapter 2 says, "Call out to wisdom and plead for understanding. Search for wisdom as if you were searching for silver or hunting for hidden treasure. Then you will understand what it means to reverence the Lord and will find the wisdom which comes from God. You will acknowledge that it is God who gives wisdom. He is the source of knowledge and understanding. He holds wisdom in store for the upright and shields the blameless. When you love God, you will gain insight into what is honest, fair, and right, and will know what course to take. Wisdom will be in your heart, and knowledge will be joy to you. Sound judgment will be at your side to help you, and understanding will keep you from doing wrong. Wisdom will keep you from being deceived by wicked men and will protect you from people whose words are evil. It will protect you from men who walk in darkness rather than light. It will keep you from those who see what they can get away with and who delight in doing wrong. It will help you stay away from those whose paths are crooked and who are devious in everything they do. With wisdom by your side, you'll be able to walk in ways of good men and follow the path of right doing." Proverbs 9, verse 10 and 12. It says, "The fear of the Lord is the beginning of wisdom. The knowledge of God will give you understanding. So if you live wisely and with understanding, you will be rewarded. If you ridicule wisdom, you will suffer loss." So remember, if any of you need wisdom, go to God, who gives it graciously and generously to all who ask him, and it will be given unto you. For information on this and other topics, please contact us at llhinc@gmail.com. That's llhinc@gmail.com. This is Fred Murphy from Lifelong Health in Atlanta, Georgia, saying bye for now and be blessed.

0: True greatness is a matter of the inner life, involving a humble spirit and a pure heart. It is seen in a person who expresses his or her love for Christ in sincere humility, in a desire to serve both God and fellow humans, and in a willingness to be seen as the least important in the kingdom of God. We must understand that greatness is not position, office, leadership, power, influence, academic degrees, fame, ability, great accomplishments, or success. It is not so much what we do for God as what we are in spirit before Him. True greatness requires that we become great in the right areas. We need to learn to be great in faith, humility, godly character, wisdom, self-control, patience, and love. It is to have the greatness of Christ, who loved righteousness and hated iniquity. Therefore, in God's sight, the greatest in His kingdom are those with the greatest love for Him and commitment to His revealed word. This is Marianne Murphy. Allow God to abide in your heart. God bless you today.
1: 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We must remind them that keeping God first

In all thy ways acknowledge him. If we praise his name and keep him first in our lives, we will have the opportunity for eternal life. Thank you so much for joining us right here on Merce Positive Reflections. On this program, it's all about the love God has for each and every one of us. 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On behalf of Marianne Murphy and the Murphy family, this is Thomas Vincent Murphy. God bless.

0: Welcome to the Breath of Life Television Ministries broadcast with Pastor Debliere Snell. In today's episode, Pastor Snell will continue part two of the powerful message, A Different Kind of Praise. Now, let's go deeper into the Word of God.
1: And see, there's some of us, whether or not we ask it or not, we wonder why certain things have not been removed. The truth is, there's some things that you've been praying about for some time. And you thought that maybe I don't have enough faith, or maybe you thought that God didn't hear my prayers, or maybe you thought I was not significant enough for God to operate in my behalf. And the problem is, you thought certain things were a hindrance, but the truth is, certain tensions were an advocate. See, all of us have some immovable situations in our lives. And see, the thing is, I need you to know that sometimes the thorn is the one thing that keeps you prayerful. It is the one thing that keeps you grateful. It is the one thing that keeps you grounded. It is the one thing that keeps you dependent. It is the one thing that keeps you coming to church. Because some of us don't have a thorn in the flesh. I don't think everybody has a thorn in the flesh, but some of us have a thorn in our finances. Some of us have a thorn in our marriages. Some of us have a thorn in our workplace. Some of us have a thorn in the church. Oh, y'all being mighty quiet today. And no matter how hard you pray, no matter where you move, no matter how hard you get away from it, it shows up before you get where you're going, because God is saying, I need some regulation in your life. Are y'all hearing me today? It's because, as I say on time, from time to time, I remember hearing the story about the Alaskan codfish, and they would love to ship this codfish to the United States because it was very popular here. But one of the things that would happen is that the codfish would become very idle and stationary in their tanks during the transit. And because they were not moving in the tanks, by the time they arrived, they would be very mushy and they would lose their flavor because they would be idle inside the tank. So what they did, Brother Perry, is they start putting a catfish inside of the tank with the codfish. Now, the catfish is the natural enemy or irritant of the codfish. And because there was a catfish in the tank, they could not be idle in the tank. They had to fight in the tank. They had to move around in the tank. They would be irritated in the tank. And by the time they arrived, they had their firmness and their flavor because they were assigned a catfish to irritate them along their journey. And the word to somebody today is that God has assigned some catfish to your life. So some may work with some catfish. Some worship with some catfish. Some are related to some catfish. Some gave birth to some catfish. Some might be married to, I'm the Holy Ghost. You might be married to a catfish. But as long as you're keeping your favor and your firmness, praise God. Y'all don't want to praise Him with me today. Praise Him for the catfish. Come on and say amen today. So the word says here in verse 7, watch this. And he says, unless I should be exalted above measure by the, stay with me, by the what? By the abundance of revelations. A thorn in the flesh was given me, a messenger of Satan to buffet me. Now I need you to get this. Unless I should be exalted above measure by the abundance of revelation given me. Second thing I need somebody to get is that sometimes a thorn is a prerequisite for abundance. Okay. Let me preach to somebody who wants some abundance today. It says a thorn is a prerequisite for abundance. Notice what the word says. He says, this is why this thorn was assigned, because of the abundance of revelation that is so heavily lavished upon my life. In other words, the thorn is not, hear me on this, it's not punishment for having abundance, but it is a regulation when I get deceived by my abundance. Okay. so that if Paul's journey was average, there wouldn't be no thorn. If his life was ordinary, there wouldn't be no thorn. If his anointing was docile, there wouldn't be no thorn. If God wasn't doing nothing supernatural, there would be no thorn in his life. If the visions were sporadic, there wouldn't be any thorn. But because God blessed him so abundantly, he knows there is a deception with abundance. Now, to be clear, how many of us know that God is not anti-abundance? Oh God, I wish I had a church here with me today. Does not Jesus say in John 10 and verse 10 that I have come that they might have life and have it more abundantly? Is there anybody knows that we don't serve a stingy God, but we serve a liberal God that says no good thing will I withhold from those who walk uprightly. In fact, God says from Deuteronomy 8 that I want to bless my people with abundance. He says, I want you to be the head and not the tail. I want you to be above and not beneath. I want you to be a lender and not a borrower. God says, I want to bless you so abundantly that the blessings of the Lord will chase you down and overtake you. God says in Ephesians 3:20, now unto him that is able to do exceedingly and abundantly above, oh, where the church at today? Above all that you can ask or think. So I need you to be clear that God is not having a problem with abundance. See, the problem is not abundance. The problem is our nature. See, the problem is our misinterpretation of abundance. See, the problem is that when you have an abundance of talent, somehow you begin to think that you are the source of that talent. Sometimes when there is an abundance of power, sometimes it can corrupt you to the core. When there is an abundance of wealth, it can make you believe that there is no need for God. When there is an abundance of compliments, it can get your head so big that you cannot fit through the door. And see, sometimes God needs to prick us so that we are not deceived by the abundance that he wants to lavish on our lives. Now, again, friends, I need you to hear me. There are conditions which activate the thorn. Notice what he says, that there's a temptation. He says, my desire, my innate nature is to boast about myself. Did y'all catch that? He says, my innate nature is to pat myself on the back. My human nature is to praise myself. My innate nature is to talk about what I have done. My innate nature is to look at how great I am. And he literally says, to regulate my flesh, the thorn kicks in whenever my head gets too big. So watch this. This is critical, because all you've got to do to nullify the thorn is walk in humility. Okay. No. As long as you humble yourself, the thorn remains dormant. Y'all not hearing me today. In other words, God says those who humble themselves, God says, I will exalt you, but you exalt yourself. Then God says, I will humble you. And understand, because the thorn is not punitive, it is just protective. All you've got to do is trust in the Lord with all your heart and lean not to your own understanding, but in every way acknowledge him, and he will direct your path. And it's funny, because verse 6, he says, man, my desire is to boast. But he says, I ain't gonna be no fool. He says, I've been pricked enough to know what happens when I start telling my own story. And so I guess before you complain about having a thorn, maybe you gotta ask yourself, would I rather have abundance with a thorn than to let lack become my thorn? Okay. I don't know about you, church. I would rather have an abundance of wisdom. I would rather have an abundance of favor. I would rather have an abundance of blessing. I would rather have an abundance of grace and have a thorn as a safeguard than to lack any of those things and live without a thorn. Are y'all hearing what I'm saying today? Can anybody praise him for your abundance? You got an abundance of wisdom. You received an abundance of grace. You've got an abundance of degrees. Come on and say amen. You got an abundance. You got an extra income. It's okay. But praise God and understand that the thorn is a prerequisite for your abundance. See, some of us still don't get it. The thorn is actually evidence of your significance. God, I need to go preach out of town. Y'all don't want to. A thorn is proof of your significance. So that the thorn is almost like an insurance policy. So that the price you pay for insurance is going to reflect the number of valuables you have.

so that if you ain't got nothing, guess what? Your policy's gonna be cheap. But your premium is going to be higher the more you have to lose. So the more you have to lose, the higher the payment is going to be. And the reason there

daily joy and peace. Because God, listen, Paul says, I prayed three times for this thing to be removed. And you know what God said to him? He says, I'm not touching it. I'm going to let it remain. Paul, you're going to have to live with this. Ooh, see, we don't like that God. See, we don't want God. We want Santa Claus. Well, we don't want God. We want a genie that gives wishes. But how many of us know our God is not a genie? He is a father that determines what we stand in need of. Are y'all hearing this today, church? And the good news is that even though he says, Paul, I'm going to let this remain, he says, I'm going to give you even something greater than the removal of the thorn. He says, I'm going to give you a grace that is sufficient for every season of your life. Ooh! He says, I'm not going to take away the weakness, but I'm gonna make my strength perfect in your weakness. And friends, I need you to be clear, Paul probably does not like the answer to his prayer, because that's not what he prayed for. This thing is bothersome to Paul. Listen, it is frustrating to Paul. It is crippling to Paul. So much that he prayed three times for this thorn to be removed. But after a while, he begins to make peace with this thorn. He does not live his life daily saying, God, when are you going to remove the thorn? He comes to a place where he just accepts what God allows. See, friends, faith is not just a perpetual waiting for things to change. Okay, let me say it again. Faith is not just perpetually waiting for things to get better. Okay, let me preach y'all on this side. Faith is not just sitting around looking at your clock, wondering when the season is going to change, when there's going to be more money in your account, when the promotion is going to come, when your shining armor is going to show up. Faith is not just waiting for things to get better. Faith is saying, I'm going to accept whatever God allows as long as God allows it. See, real faith, friends, is the peaceful acceptance of God's will. And it's the hard part of faith. Because this crazy thing, Bobby, like Paul didn't wait until the thorn was removed to start preaching. He didn't wait until the thorn was removed to start healing. He didn't wait till things got better to start sharing. He didn't wait till things got better to start churches. He simply says that I'm going to operate even in this deficit that I have, and I'm going to trust for his strength to be made perfect in my weakness. And see, this is the word for somebody today. If God doesn't change the situation, you need to change your disposition. Okay. Oh boy, y'all may have to play early today. I don't know. If God doesn't change the situation and he doesn't give you power to change it, then you need to change your disposition toward the situation. Because how many of us know that when God has certain things in place, if you're sitting there waiting for certain things to change, you're waiting on certain people to change, you're waiting on your parents to change, some of us going to be waiting past the second coming of Jesus. And the word to somebody today is stop waiting on things to get better before you start giving glory to God. You ought to wake up and say, this is the day that the Lord has made. I'm going to rejoice and be glad in it. I don't need to be planted somewhere else. I don't need to be positioned somewhere else, but I'm going to grow right where I'm planted. Can I show you something in the Word? Go to Philippians chapter 4 and verse 11. One quick verse. I need you to get this because this is going to help somebody today. Philippians chapter 4 and verse number 11. I want you to see this in the Word today. Philippians 4 and verse 11. When you get there, let me hear you say amen. Philippians 4 and verse 11, a powerful promise. He says, not Paul speaking, that I speak in regard of need. For he says, I have learned in whatever state I am to be what? Did y'all catch this, church? That contentment does not come from outside of him, but his contentment erupts from inside of him. Are y'all catching this today, church?
For he says, I know how to be abased, and I know how to abound everywhere and in all.

all things. I've learned how to be both full and to be hungry, both to abound and to suffer need. But the good news is verse 13. He says, I can do all things through Christ who gives me strength. And this is the word. It's going to be a tough word. How many of us know that all deliverance is not found in change? Most deliverance is found in acceptance. No, Paul does not stay up late at night crying out to God day in and day out for him to remove the thorn. He simply accepts what God has allowed. And this is the word for somebody today. That until God heals your body, you've got to accept the prognosis that you're having to live with. Okay. Some of us just have to accept this is the house where God houses me. Okay. Your joy is not going to come when your relationship status changes. It's going to come when you accept where God has positioned you. There are some that need to accept your spouse. Some need to accept your parents. They too old to change. They 85. They are what they are. And you don't need to sit around waiting on them to change. But I need somebody to know that your deliverance does not come when things change, when things get better, when things improve, when the rough places are made smooth and the crooked places are made straight and every mountain is leveled. I've got to learn how to peacefully accept whatever God allows. And I know we don't want to worship him in this way, but how many of us know acceptance is not giving up? Accepting is giving over control. Acceptance is simply saying, Jesus, you're not the co-pilot. See, the problem with some of us is that Jesus is the co-pilot. But you got your hand on the steering wheel. But how many of us know that Jesus doesn't need to be the co-pilot? Jesus needs to be behind the wheel. You need to be out of the cockpit. And you need to simply say, Lord, have thine own way, Lord. Have thine own way. Thou art the potter. I am the clay. Make me and mold me after thy will. And while you are working, help me to be still. See, acceptance is not giving up. It is simply saying, Lord, I realize that there are things that are outside of my control. Matter of fact, how many of us know you don't control nothing? Am I telling the truth today? You can't control the traffic on the way to your job. You can't control the mood your boss is going to be in when you go to work. You can't even control them baby kids that you had that live with you every day of your life. Control is an illusion. And that's why James says you ought to stop running around here talking about what you're going to do next year and next month, because tomorrow is not. You can't even control your today. So I don't give up. I'm just giving it over to God. And see, a part of it is trusting that your God is a good father. Anybody believe he's a good, good father? Who takes no delight in your suffering. And see, I've said it 1,000 times, your God is an efficient Savior who does not waste your time. He does not waste your energy. And guess what? God won't even waste your hurts. He won't let your tears be wasted, so that everything that taxes you and brings vexation to your soul, I need you to know that God is going to work it about in such a way that it all comes together for your good in this earth, or it works toward an eternal weight in glory. Are y'all hearing what I'm saying? And see, this is why you got to have a relational kind of worship that I talked about. Because if you don't have this kind of relationship with God, all you'll do is give God a seasonal and transactional kind of praise. But friends of mine, we got to go deeper in the Lord. Am I preaching to anybody today?
Where you got to get like Paul says, because see, it actually sounds like kind of crazy. So he says, therefore, most gladly, I would rather boast, stay with it, church, in infirmities. No, that's crazy talk, church. You've been reading it so long, you're not even hearing what he's saying. He says, listen, I'll boast in infirmities that the power of Christ might rest upon me. No. He says, I take pleasure in infirmities, in reproaches, in needs, in persecutions, in distresses for Christ's sake. For when I am weak, then I'm strong. Now, somebody, if they read this, wants to send Paul to the insane asylum because this is crazy talk. He says, I find pleasure in infirmities. That's sickness. Okay. He said, I take pleasure in needs. That's lack. I take pleasure in reproaches, people not liking me. He says, I take pleasure in distress, which is pressure. He says, I take pleasure in persecution, where I am ridiculed for my faith. And he says, I do it all that the power of Christ might rest upon me. Hey, Doc Nixon, I don't know if we're all getting this thing. He says, if I don't boast in what I lack, then the power of Christ cannot come. Okay? I'm glad you're processing this. So why do I need to boast in what I'm lacking that the power of Christ might come? Because most of us, we won't boast until the problem has been solved. We don't boast until the distress is over and the persecution has ended and the needs have been filled. But Paul says, I don't wait until everything is well to begin boasting. I'll boast while I'm on the backside. I'll begin to praise him while I have nothing. I'll boast while sickness is in my body. I'll call attention to what I'm lacking. So you're saying, why call attention to what you're lacking? It's actually a form of praising God in advance. He says, I'll call attention to what I lack so that when God does it, they'll see it from the beginning to the very end, and they rejoice with me. Let me say it this way. So sometimes Lewis in the house, when we're watching a movie, one of my kids will come in midway in the movie when we're rejoicing and getting happy and we're glad about what's happening. And then she'll come in, I just outed you, Brooke, and say with a bunch of questions, what happened in the movie and why are y'all so excited? And the reason she can't understand is because she didn't see it from the beginning. But if she saw it from the beginning, she wouldn't just watch us shout, but she would shout with us because she saw the whole story unfold. See, the problem is when you only tell people once it's done, it's all they'll do is watch you shout. But when they saw you broke and persecuted and sick and reproach, and they now see you whole and fulfilled and healed on the back end, they don't watch you shout. They shout with you because they saw you go from death to life. They saw you, Karen, go from crippled to walking. They saw you go from persecuted to protected. They saw you go from being broke to delivered. And see, when you call attention to what you lack, it is a certainty. It is how you praise him in advance. Because you know that healing is on the way. Anybody knows that deliverance is on the way. Anybody praise him in advance that provision is on the way. Anybody knows that protection is on the way.
See, some of y'all still here saying, I'm going to wait till it happens to shout. But do I have any prophetic praisers that can call those things that are not as though they already are? And you're saying, I'm not going to wait to praise him, but I'm going to lift my hands. I'm going to open my mouth. I'm going to stand on my feet. And I'm going to praise him for what will be. I'm going to praise him for what is coming. Because his strength is made perfect in weakness. Put your hands together and praise him in advance. And shout, praise is what I do. Hallelujah.

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8: With SRN News, I'm Michael Harrington in Washington. Democratic socialists are racking up wins in Democratic primaries, claiming to represent working-class Americans. But a closer look suggests the movement is driven by a very different crowd.
9: A recent New York Times column notes that just 4% of DSA members hold working-class jobs, while 80% of members over the age of 25 have college degrees. It also found that recent DSA-backed candidates perform stronger in highly educated counties, not working-class areas. The group's agenda includes higher taxes on the wealthy, policies advancing transgender ideology, and defunding the police, positions critics argue are far removed from the priorities of many blue-collar voters.
8: That's correspondent Bernie Bennett. Conservatives say the movement reflects affluent, educated liberals embracing policies that they can afford. New numbers are fueling the debate over which administration delivered better paychecks. Unleash Prosperity says the comparison between the Biden and Trump years tells a stark story on affordability.
10: Economist Steve Moore of UP says inflation-adjusted wages, or real wages, fell nearly 4% during the Biden years, reducing Americans' buying power. By contrast, he says real wages under President Trump's current term are up about 1.2%. Moore argues that while the gain is modest, it's a move in the right direction and a sign that workers are finally getting ahead instead of falling behind. Ken Lorman reporting.
8: Rescue teams in eastern Indonesia have recovered four more bodies after a magnitude 7.7 earthquake struck the day before, bringing the death toll to 51. Thousands have been displaced. Taliban rulers celebrating the fifth anniversary of their return to power in Afghanistan. They claim to have brought stability and ended decades of conflict. However, a top United Nations official warns of grave human rights crises. This is SRN.
7: A new school year has arrived. While you're busy getting school supplies, new school clothes, and a sturdy new backpack for the students in your family, don't forget that kids grow better with radio. 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
8: Brand news. Australians will now be asked to reveal their so-called sexual orientation and whether they identify as a different gender in the latest census that occurs every 5 years. The 66-question census is the first under a center-left Labor Party government since 2011. The current government decided to allow the LGBT questions after having dropped them temporarily 2 years ago as divisive. The answer options for sexual orientation are straight, gay, lesbian, bisexual, don't know, prefer not to answer, or a term of the respondent's choice that can be written in. The Trump administration says that Medicaid will stop paying for sex change operations and hormone treatments for transgender minors, and the state children's health insurance program won't pay for the treatments for those under 19. The announcement is the latest in a series of policies from the administration aimed at ending the practice of spending taxpayer dollars on irreversible surgeries designed to help kids live as the opposite sex. This is SRN News. The body of the singer Bonnie Tyler has been returned to her hometown in Wales.
11: The Grammy-nominated star, known for Total Eclipse of the Heart, died last month in Portugal. She was 75. Locals and fans from the United Kingdom and beyond lined the streets of Mumbles near Swansea to see the hearse, which carried her coffin draped in a Welsh flag. Tyler, born Gaynor Hopkins, earned 3 Grammy nods and was honoured as a member of the Order of the British Empire in 2022. She was a coal miner's daughter from Skewen in Wales. A celebration of her life is planned for Monday in Swansea. Karen Shamas, London.
8: Today is Sunday, August the 16th. It's the 228th day of 2026. On this date in history, 1896, gold was discovered in Canada's Yukon Territory, sparking Klondike fever that would draw tens of thousands of people to the region in search of fortune. This is SRN News.
12: Words of hope today from Deuteronomy chapter 30, verse 20. Be completely faithful to the Lord your God. Love him and do whatever he tells you. The Lord is the only one who can give life, and he will let you live a long time in the land that he promised to your ancestors, Abraham, Isaac, and Jacob. Deuteronomy chapter 30, verse 20.
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15: Proverbs 27:23 says, "Know well the condition of your flocks and give attention to your herds." Hi, I'm Rob West. We may not be in an agrarian society, but that proverb still applies today. Faithful stewardship requires attention. If we don't know what we have and where it's going, we can't manage it with biblical wisdom. Today, we'll look at the best practices of budgeting and why it's about far more than numbers. Then we'll take your calls at 800-525-7000. This is Faith and Finance, biblical wisdom for your financial journey. A budget is simply a plan for managing what God has entrusted to you. It's not meant to be a burden or a source of shame. It's a tool for faithfulness. As stewards, we recognize that everything belongs to the Lord. That means our income, our savings, our spending, and our giving all fall under His care and purposes. So budgeting begins with a spiritual question before it becomes a financial one. Lord, how would you have me manage what you've provided? That question changes the purpose of a budget. We're not just trying to make the numbers work. We're asking whether our financial decisions reflect what we truly value. A budget helps reveal patterns. It shows whether our money is drifting toward impulse, comfort, and accumulation, or whether it's being directed toward generosity, provision, responsibility, and contentment. So, what are some best practices? Well, first, start with giving. Scripture never treats generosity as an afterthought. In 2 Corinthians 9:7, Paul writes, "Each one must give as he has decided in his heart, not reluctantly or under compulsion, for God loves a cheerful giver." A budget allows us to be intentional rather than reactive. Instead of giving only if something is left over, we prayerfully decide in advance how we want to participate in God's work. Second, know your true income. For someone with a fixed paycheck, that may be fairly simple. You can build your monthly plan around predictable take-home pay. 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Look back over the last 6 to 12 months and identify your lower income months. Then build your core expenses around that number, not your best month, but a realistic minimum. When higher income months come, intentionally allocate the extra dollars. 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Third, give every dollar a job. That doesn't mean every dollar is spent. Saving is a job. Giving is a job. Paying bills is a job. Preparing for future car repairs, insurance premiums, school expenses, medical needs, or Christmas is a job. The goal is not restriction. The goal is direction. Fourth, plan for irregular expenses. Many budgets fail because they only include monthly bills. But life includes non-monthly expenses, car maintenance, home repairs, gifts, travel, school costs, medical needs, and annual renewals. These are not emergencies if we know they're coming. A wise budget sets aside small amounts over time so that predictable expenses don't become financial surprises. Fifth, build margin. Margin is the space between income and outgo. Without it, even a small disruption can create stress. With it, we're better positioned to respond with wisdom when needs arise. Margin can also create room for generosity. Ephesians 4:28 says, "We are to work honestly so that we may have something to share with anyone in need." Budgeting helps us live with that kind of readiness. Sixth, review and adjust. A budget is not a one-time document. It's a regular conversation with the Lord, with your spouse if you're married, and with reality. Some months need adjustment. Some categories may be unrealistic. The goal isn't perfection. The goal is faithfulness. And that's where budgeting becomes part of our spiritual formation. It teaches us to see continually how God has provided. It trains us to say no for the sake of a greater yes. It helps us practice contentment in a culture of constant comparison. 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
15: 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We'll head down to Louisiana. Ann, how can I help?
18: I have a problem that I've been trying to look into. I needed some more Social Security quarters to start withdrawing my Social Security. I need 12 more quarters. So I got a little job as a household manager. Now, my problem is I'm trying to figure out, should I be hired as an hourly employee, a household employee, or an independent contractor with hourly pay? I know there's such thing as nanny taxes. And how would the IRS look at this position? And what should I do?
15: Yeah.
19: Great question. Yeah. So as you look at this, you know, the key issue is that the job classification should reflect the actual working relationship, not which choice produces more Social Security credits. So if your goal is to earn credits, you need to make sure your wages are properly reported and that Social Security and Medicare taxes are paid. Whether you're an employee or an independent contractor really depends on the nature of the job. So, you know, if you are, you know, just working for one employer and they're controlling what work is done and how it's done, then that's going to be a household employee. They would need to withhold and pay the Social Security and Medicare, and those wages would count. If you're truly operating independently and you set your own methods, you serve multiple clients, you're controlling how the work is performed, well, then that would be in line with an independent contractor relationship, but you'd have to pay the self-employment tax, but that would then also earn Social Security credit. So, you know, the relationship you have and some of those key factors, you know, like one or multiple, you know, relationships and whether you control what you do and your hours and so forth, or they do, is ultimately what's going to determine the relationship that you have. But does that all make sense?
18: Yes. The thing is, I want to work as an independent contractor, but I only have one client. Would that catapult me into the employee category?
19: Yeah, so that's going to be a challenge there, because I certainly understand that you want to be independent, because then you can take advantage of the deductions and so forth of being self-employed, although you would have both sides of Social Security. One client doesn't automatically disqualify you. I would just say, you know, you can have one client and still be an independent contractor, but the IRS is primarily going to look at who controls the work. So if you decide how the work is done, you provide your own tools, you set your own schedule, you operate independently, you may qualify as an independent contractor. If, on the other hand, the family directs your work and your hours and your methods, you're more likely a household employee. So I would, you know, get with a CPA who can really just evaluate your situation here and advise you on how to set it up. If you decide to go and the CPA believes you can be recognized as an independent contractor based on your working relationship, then you're going to want to make sure you keep separate books and that there's a clear line between your personal finances and your business. That's going to ensure that you are able to deduct business expenses without being challenged by the IRS, but you've got to be able to document things separately between your personal and your business activities.
18: Okay. Well, that sounds good. Do you know any, maybe off the air, you all can recommend a certified Kingdom advisor here in the Louisiana area for me?
19: Yeah, if you go to findacka.com, you could find a certified Kingdom advisor, and then you could ask for a referral to a small business accountant or CPA. They would all have one that they typically work with. So just go to findacka.com. You can do a zip code search. And thanks for your call today. Lord bless you. We'll go out to Texas, Virginia. How can I help?
20: Hi, thank you so much for taking my call. You're such a wonderful blessing.
19: Thank you.
20: I have a student loan that I did not pay on for a while, so it has some unpaid interest. But I have now been making payments, and I've been squirreling money away, and I'm able to pay off that interest, the outstanding interest, because I need to do that right before my payments will even touch the principal. Is that correct?
19: Yeah. I mean, so, you know, if you have the opportunity to pay down accrued interest, that can definitely be a wise move because it reduces the amount of interest that may continue to accumulate. I would say, you know, that's a generally a good idea. Are these federal or private student loans?
20: Federal.
19: Okay. All right. Yeah. And so is your plan to pay off the accumulated interest and then just keep paying on them, you know, monthly, or what are you thinking moving forward?
20: Yes. Yeah. So now that the deferments have been lifted, I was going to make payments anyway, but definitely start making payments, continue to make payments monthly. But I noticed when I called them also they had said that, you know, if I just make, say, $200 a month, it's not really going to, because I have so much interest accrued, it's not even going to bring down any of the principal. I'm really just paying in off the interest, because that's where, when I send in a payment, they first send it to the interest.
19: Yes, yes. And yeah. That's why you want to do this. And so I think going ahead and paying off that accrued interest, well done on putting that money aside and having the ability to do that. And now I think from here, you know, once you get that down, obviously if you can send a little extra every month, great. But at the very least, let's get that accrued interest from the deferment out of the way and then get you, you know, paying on a monthly basis. And again, if we can add something to it, that would be excellent.
20: Okay. And then one other quick question. Someone had told me that what they did with their child had a student loan is they refinanced it through SoFi as a personal loan. And they were telling me that I should do that. But I feel safer to have it as a federal, I don't know, just kind of feel like it's just to keep it as a federal loan. They're at 6% and 7%, because I have two different loans that have been federal loans that are consolidated. So one's at 6% and one's at 7%. And then when I went onto the SoFi just to check it out, they don't even let you see any sort of percentages. You have to give them all your information, date of birth and all that. And I didn't want to do that. So,
19: yeah. Well, here's the thing. I'd be very cautious about that because, you know, you're going to give up those valuable federal benefits if you need them down the road, like income driven repayment for deferment, forbearance. You've already taken advantage of it. If you needed it again in the future, you'd lose that. And you're likely not going to get a meaningfully lower interest rate on a personal loan without any kind of collateral that would justify it. So I would just stick tight with what you've got on the federal side.
20: Thank you. Yes, a confirmation. God bless you, Rob.
19: All right. Thank you, Virginia. I appreciate it. Well, folks, we're going to take a quick break. When we come back, more of your questions, and we've got some lines open. So if you have a question, we'll try to give you an answer. 800-525-7000. You can call right now. This is Faith and Finance. We'll be right back.

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2: Great to have you with us today on Faith and Finance. We're taking your calls at 800-525-7000. Let's go back to the phone. Chicago's where we're headed next. Bernie, go ahead.
3: Oh, thank you, Rob. Love your show. Thanks for taking my call.
2: Thank you.
3: My question is, I was thinking of buying these two single-family homes. They're both $250,000 each. I have property that's worth $7 or $8. What is the implications if I want to sell a multi-level and buy homes? Is there something I need to know other than the standard, you know, closing costs and all that? The multi is a mortgage free. So nothing owed on it.
2: Okay, yeah. Well, the you can do a 1031 exchange, which is also known as a like-kind exchange, and you can exchange an apartment building for rental single-family homes because both types of property qualify as like-kind under the IRS section code 1031. So it defines that term like-kind pretty broadly, and that's why both of those, because they're used for investment or business purposes as opposed to personal use, can be factored into the 1031 exchange. So that just simply means you'd be able to sell the apartment building so long as you followed the timing of identifying the next properties within 45 days, closing on them within 180 days. You essentially kick the can down the road with respect to the capital gains tax on that multifamily property, which is a good thing because you don't have to pay that now. You could pay it later and get full use of this money moving forward. I think the key would just be that you find those properties that make sense. Don't get over levered because we don't want you to be in a situation where, let's say, the economy were to take a pretty significant downturn and you went for a longer period of time than you expected without a renter. I just don't want you to put yourself in a difficult spot. But assuming you go in with enough equity, you can take advantage of the 1031. You clearly are going to have those costs on the sale of the property, and so you need to factor that in because that's going to come out of the proceeds of the sale. But assuming you account for all of that and you like the idea of switching the multifamily for the multiple single families, then it certainly can be done.
3: Thank you so much. I appreciate you taking time to answer my question. Thank you so much.
2: All right. God bless you, Bernie. Thanks for calling today. Let's go to Texas. Amy, how can I help?
4: Hey, Rob. Thanks so much for your ministry. We really appreciate it. My husband and I have been blessed beyond measure. We're not, I guess from the world standard, have a lot from a financial point of view, but we have more than we'll ever use. And we want to bless the Lord with that. And we stand to inherit from both sides of the family financially. And we want to do right by God. We are currently totally out of debt. We have, throughout our marriage, learned to live within our means, as hard as that can be. We have two grown sons, and one is married, and we have two grandchildren. We tend to get paralysis in the analysis. Mm. We have been to several different classes. We know what we need to do. We just need somebody to come alongside of us and view where we are right now and what we want to do with it in the name of Jesus.
2: Yeah.
4: How can we get help with that? I know, you know, we've talked to different, we moved to Texas about 10 years ago, so we're still getting, you know, somewhat the lay of the land. My dad passed away in November, and we have not fully received all of that inheritance. And again, we want to know, you know, so often when people look at us, look at our financial numbers, you know, they want us to go straight to investing kind of thing. And we need to understand that part of it, but we also need to plan for our future and for our children and grandchildren's future.
2: Yeah. Wow. Amy, what an incredible place to be. I love this question because you start by saying, I want to just acknowledge God's faithfulness and his provision and his abundance. And we want to be good stewards. We want to be faithful in how we manage this for God's glory. And that can include giving, that can include investing, which is a part of God's plan for, you know, human flourishing and for promoting the common good, even participating in God's redemptive purposes. We want to be well planned for the future and think about, you know, what might come down the road. And we want to surrender all of that to the Lord. And that's exactly the right posture, I think, for all of us. And you need a partner in that. Somebody who understands the power of money as a tool to accomplish God's purposes, both in terms of for the future, but also to be, you know, given away and to be invested and held loosely for God's purposes as well. And all, nothing, you know, in any part of that, nothing is better than another. It's all a part of a virtuous cycle, I think, of using God's money in a way that brings God glory. Where are you guys, as you think and pray right now, kind of what is the thing that really trips you up? You mentioned analysis paralysis. Is it not understanding the investment markets and investment strategy? Is it how much you should keep versus how much you should give away? Is it where to give? Like, is it all of it? Like, what are the issues that typically trip you guys up for making decisions?
4: I think it's the investment strategies. It's also like, as you age, when you take Medicare, Medicaid, should you do Social Security? When should you take that? So it's very much the investment strategies. Also when we speak to people, you know, about it, it's kind of, they're looking at the lump sums and they give good information, but my husband too, we're both very hands-on. We love to serve. So for us just to write the check, it kind of has to come with the serving alongside of it.
2: Yeah.
4: So in some ways that helps narrow down for us what ministries we want to give to. So that's
2: sense.
4: Kind of, you know, being the hands-on kind of thing.
2: Excellent.
4: It's a beautiful predicament, we like to call it.
2: It sure
4: we
2: is.
4: We are blessed to be a blessing.
2: Yeah.
4: But you and I both know that as you increase in your wealth, somehow that word gets out there and people want you to give to their legitimate causes.
2: Yeah.
4: So
2: yeah,
4: it's
2: absolutely.
4: Also a faith walk in, you know, okay, what direction can we go? You know, we're looking at, you know, how can we help our family at this point? We have one son married, one son not, and they're around the same ages. And, you know, trying to decipher, okay, what's best for either one of them at any given time.
2: Yeah, this is so good. Well, this is perfect for a certified Kingdom Advisor. And I don't know whether you've reached out to a CKA in the past, but I'd love to personally connect you with somebody who can just walk alongside you, because what you need is the comprehensive financial planning, which would uncover, you know, how much you need for the future, how to invest it appropriately, how to plan for, you know, long-term care if you need it, inheritance, but also your giving. And an advisor who understands that in light of biblical wisdom could be just absolutely essential. I'm going to have my team get your information, and I'll personally connect you with a few people that could serve you really well. Thanks to my team today. That's Lisa, Amy, Tahira, Jim, and Rihanna, and everybody here at FaithFi. We'll see you next time. Bye-bye.
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6: And Adam said, "This is now bone of my bones and flesh of my flesh. She shall be called woman, because she was taken out of man. Therefore a man shall leave his father and mother and be joined to his wife, and they shall become one flesh." Adam and Moses. Genesis 2:23-24. Hi, it's Nathan, and this is day 16 of 30 Days to a Better Marriage. Cut the apron strings. Once married, our spouse receives our highest loyalty, our unfaltering commitment. God alone is the single exception to this. Too many marriages have been lost on the rocks of misplaced or divided loyalty. When there's a struggle for time, attention, or influence between your spouse and any other human being, family, friend, or boss, your spouse must win, always. When we enter the marriage covenant, we are all in. We have pledged ourselves to fight to the death on one single team, the one made at the marriage altar. You can likely think of exceptional circumstances, but the truth is, yours is probably not the exception. Does your spouse feel threatened by some external relationship with anyone? Stop now. Get your head on straight and fight for the one relationship you vowed to be true to for life. Your mother, father, sibling, best friend have been permanently ejected from this sacred circle by your wedding vow. Be true to that vow.

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2: With SRN News, I'm Michael Harrington in Washington. New York City Mayor Zoran Mamdani is backing a measure that critics say could hit consumers right in the wallet. Here's correspondent Ken Lorman with more.
3: Mayor Mamdani supports the so-called Delivery Protection Act, which would force Amazon to directly hire delivery drivers and warehouse workers now employed through independent contractors. Opponents say the move would wipe out small delivery businesses, boost Amazon's labor cost, and drive up prices. One study estimates the average household could pay hundreds more each year, while unions stand to gain. Critics call it another socialist policy, making life less affordable for New Yorkers. Ken Lorman reporting.
2: President Trump is praising gains in his crime crackdown across the country as the FBI releases stats for 2025. Correspondent Laura Winters has them.
4: The 2025 annual FBI crime report shows violent crime is down more than 9%, murder and robbery down more than 18%, and rape down more than 7% across the country. President Trump at an event celebrating law enforcement on Friday in Nassau County, Long Island.
5: Let's say they don't have good leadership, like Chicago has very bad leadership, but we have the numbers down because of what the federal government's doing. We get no credit for it because they say, well, we get no credit for it. They like to take all the credit. But everyone knows.
4: Laura Winters reporting.
2: Hurricane Lala skirted Hawaii's Big Island today without making landfall and is expected to weaken after lashing the region with storm winds and drenching rain, the eye of the hurricane passing the southern tip of the island. Police in Virginia have arrested a 19-year-old in connection with a shooting Saturday that left five people injured. No one died, although one victim had sustained critical injuries. This is SRN News.
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2: More and more important social issues are being decided by state residents at the ballot box. In November, voters in almost every state will have the opportunity to amend the language of their state constitution. Abortion and transgenderism are frequently the object of referendums, and this fall will be no exception. In recent years, around 100 amendments have been voted on in each cycle. Most of them are proposed by state legislatures, but some are planned through voter initiative process. Meanwhile, in Michigan, voters will be asked in November to allow a convention in 2027 to completely rewrite the state constitution. A WNBA task force of team presidents and general managers met last week and discussed transgender athletes, but did not make any changes to eligibility rules. The league's collective bargaining agreement states that, quote, only players who are women are eligible to play in the WNBA, but it does not include any more specific language defining male or female. This is SRN News. A look at the week ahead on Wall Street.
6: Several big retailers will release their latest financial results this week. Home Depot reports its results on Tuesday, followed by Target and Lowe's on Wednesday, and then Walmart on Thursday. The results will help give investors a more detailed picture of how businesses and consumers handled stubbornly high inflation during the second quarter. Profit reports and forecasts from Home Depot and Lowe's could provide more insight into the home renovation market. Updates from retail giants Target and Walmart could provide insight into how households are budgeting and spending. The Federal Reserve on Wednesday will release minutes from its policy meeting in July. Damian Troisi, New York.
2: Today is Sunday, August the 16th, and some notable people are celebrating a birthday today, including actress Julie Newmar, who is 93 years old. Ballerina Suzanne Farrell is 81. Singer, author, and TV personality Kathy Lee Gifford turned 73. This is SRN News.
7: 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Deuteronomy chapter 30, verse 20.
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9: Welcome to Line Upon Line, brought to you by It Is Written. This is where we answer your Bible questions.
10: Temptation is not sin. It's when we yield ourselves to that thing. That's when it becomes sin.
9: I believe what this is, and I'm going to trust you.
11: So what prophecies were they studying that helped them know when the Messiah would come?
9: That's a good question. And I think we've got a pretty good answer for you here. Welcome to Line Upon Line, brought to you by It Is Written, where we answer your Bible questions. If you have a question you'd like answered, I'm encouraging you to get it to us. Email us, lineuponline@iiw.org. lineuponline@iiw.org. I'm John Bradshaw. With me is Wes Peppers from It Is Written. Great to have you here, Wes.
12: So good to be here, Pastor John.
9: Kind of fun answering Bible questions. I know over your many years in ministry and evangelism, you've asked a lot.
12: Been asked a lot of questions, given a lot of Bible answers, and neither one of us have all the answers, but we know the Bible does.
9: So what if you don't know the answer?
12: Well, we just say we don't know, and we do our best to look it up and find it and give people what they're looking for.
9: All right, so let's start with question number one. I'm going to ask it of you and see if you know the answer.
12: All right.
9: The question is, it comes from Chandler. Was it God's plan for sin to enter the world he created? Why did God put Satan in the Garden of Eden? So was it God's plan for sin to come? Why did God place Satan in the Garden of Eden?
12: Well, certainly it wasn't God's plan. From the beginning, everything was perfect. Sin entered because of human choice, and we find that clearly spelled out in the first couple chapters of Genesis. And the reason sin entered the world is because it ultimately began in heaven with Lucifer. It began in his heart, and then it spread through the rest of heaven, and God removed that. And in that great battle for good and evil, Satan was sent to the earth. And God created the earth perfect. He put Adam and Eve there. And then ultimately, the devil began to tempt them, as we see in the book of Genesis.
9: Now, let's zero down. Did God say to Satan, I want you to go to the earth? Or did he find his way? Is this where he was sent, given a one-way ticket? How do you think that worked?
12: Well, the Bible says in Revelation that he was cast to the earth. And God, when he created Adam and Eve, he created them with a freedom of choice. And he put that tree of knowledge of good and evil in the midst of the garden to give them that choice. And God warned them, if you eat from that tree, you're going to die. And Satan was right there. He was permitted to tempt them, to give them that opportunity for choice. And of course, God always wants us to choose good. But when we choose evil, it brings the consequence of sin and ultimately death.
9: Mm-hmm. Thank you, Chandler. Great question. And by the way, just to reiterate, all these questions come to us from It Is Written viewers. So these are legitimate questions that we've received here at It Is Written, and we are sharing them with you. Okay, let's take a look at this next question from Makina. Jesus said in Matthew 12 and verse 40, he would spend 3 days and three nights in the heart of the earth. Friday to Sunday does not equal 3 days and three nights. Can you explain this? And the answer to your question is, yes, I can. Makina, let's think about this. We know that Jesus died on the day we call Good Friday, the day people refer to as Good Friday. He died on the preparation day. The Bible makes clear the day following the death of Jesus was the Sabbath. That's the seventh day. That's Saturday. So he died the day prior to the Sabbath. He died Friday in the afternoon. We know, according to Luke 24 and verse 1, that Jesus rose on the first day of the week. That's Sunday. So it's a Friday to Sunday. Jesus said 3 days and three nights. So what you're saying is that's not 72 hours. Granted, it's not. If you look at the time period that Jesus spent in the tomb, the way it's described in the Bible, you find it described in multiple different ways. It is said that he would rise the third day. It is said 3 days and three nights. It is said after 3 days. So what's after 3 days? 3.5 days, 4 days, 5 days, 6 days, 7 days?
10: Mm-hmm.
9: After 3 days, very open-ended, right?
10: That's right.
9: So you have the same time period described in multiple different ways. So what you do is you look at it, you go, yeah, clearly Friday, clearly Sunday. If you have a mathematical problem, the problem isn't likely with the math, it's with the person on the other end of the pencil trying to figure this thing out. So let's share something with you, and that's the principle of inclusive reckoning. The Jewish mind would call part of a day and a night. Now, I've known people who've been sentenced 3 days in jail.
10: Mm-hmm.
9: They went on, let's say, Monday night, spent an hour there all of Tuesday, and they were let out just after midnight on Tuesday night. That's part of Monday, all of Tuesday, part of Wednesday. 3 days.
10: That's
9: 3 days in jail. That has happened. Maybe it happens with some frequency. I don't know. So I would encourage you not to get too hung up on the 3 days and three nights. That has to be 72 hours. It doesn't have to be 72 hours. And when you look back and you go, inclusive reckoning. Ah, that's how the figure of speech was applied in that day. You might then say, okay, that resolves it for me. Wes, you've met people for whom this question, I'm not saying this is true for Makina,
10: yes,
9: is a hill on which they must die.
10: That's right.
9: And they wouldn't be happy unless other people died there also.
10: That's right.
9: Is it necessary to take a question like that and make it like a, and again, I'm not referencing my questioner, but is it necessary for us to make this a test question or a test of orthodoxy?
12: It's not a test of salvation. It's not a test of church membership. Really, it's just a matter of words. And in several places in the Gospels, Matthew, Mark, Luke, it says on the third day he rose.
9: Yeah.
12: And I think the bigger picture here, the bigger point is that Jesus rose from the dead.
9: That's right.
12: And that's good news for us.
9: Right.
12: That's good news for you, Makina. We're thankful for that question. And Jesus rose and he provides salvation for each of us.
9: Fantastic. We've got a question for Leona. I'm going to ask you to read the question.
12: All right. The question from Leona says, I remember reading in the Bible about a man gathering sticks on the Sabbath in the days of Moses. God told the people to stone him to death. Is God still that strict with us today?
9: Listen, the Bible says God is love, and we're saved by grace through faith. But here's the question. Is God still that strict? I'm going to replace a word here. Has God changed? Now, let's read about the story about the person being stoned for gathering sticks, and then I'll ask you to comment on this. It says here in Numbers 15 and verse 32, while the children of Israel were in the wilderness, they found a man that gathered sticks upon the Sabbath day. And they that found him gathering sticks brought him to Moses and Aaron and to all the congregation, and they put him in ward and they imprisoned him, basically, because it wasn't declared what they should do to him. The Lord said to Moses, this man shall surely be put to death. All the congregation shall stone him with stones without the camp. That wasn't a pretty way to die. Why in the world would God say, this requires death seems severe to us today.
12: Sure, it does.
9: Now let's keep the context in mind.
12: Yeah, absolutely. They had just come out of Egypt, the children of Israel, and God was trying to reinstate in their minds the importance of his law, the importance of obedience, the importance of the life that the commandments really bring. And so they had been used to pagan practices, disregard of the Sabbath, disregard for all of the commandments, really. And God had to instill that. And part of instilling the law in their mind was instilling his character in their mind. Mm-hmm. And so the law represented something deeper, that which we see Jesus bringing out when he talks about that in the New Testament. And so there was some extreme circumstances. But not only that, they had already been warned. And this man was just in total rebellion. He was just doing his own thing, disregarding what God had said.
9: We notice it wasn't long before this that the children of Israel were dancing around a golden calf in blatant apostasy. God had to keep them from going back there. Mm-hmm. And he needed to help people understand two things. One, this isn't good for you.
12: That's right.
9: And that eternal principle that the wages of sin is death. Mm-hmm. Now, the question that we were asked is, is God still that strict today? Now, if you mean, does God ask the leaders of the church to stone someone to death for breaking the Sabbath? No. But if you mean, does the Sabbath still carry with it the same importance, or has God sort of lightened up on Sabbath keeping? What's the answer to that?
12: Absolutely. The Ten Commandments are still in effect. They never change. The importance of them stays the same forever.
9: Yep.
12: And the Sabbath is a reminder of God recreating our heart.
9: That's right.
12: And he wants us to have our focus on him on that day.
9: Yeah. So I would not say, I'm not going to get stoned to death for this, so it's open season, I'm breaking the commandments. It's really not. The wages of sin, and sin is the transgression of the law, the wages of sin, death. So nothing's changed. It's just that that death sentence gets extended. And keep in mind, extended, delayed. It's not God's will that anybody should perish, you understand. God's not the God who's just saying, oh, this guy put a toe over the line.
12: That's
9: I'm going to blot him out. God is doing everything he can to save us and win us and to draw us to Jesus. This is what God wants. So don't charge God with undue severity. I think that would be a mistake. Look at the culture, look at the times and say, aha, this is what God was driving.
12: He's merciful, and if we confess our sins, he'll forgive us.
9: He's always merciful. Wes, Jerry asks, the Bible says when Jesus comes back, we shall see our loved ones again. When Jesus returns, will my wife still be my wife in the New Jerusalem?
12: That's a great question. I can tell that, Jerry, you're asking that question because it's close to your heart. Maybe you've lost your wife recently, and we're very sorry for that. But the answer is certainly you will see her again. But Jesus also says in Matthew 22:30, that when we get to heaven, we'll be like the angels. There will be no marriage or giving in marriage. So there won't necessarily be marriage, husband and wife, but the relationship that we'll have with one another will be very close.
9: Yeah.
12: It'll be very intimate, not in a sexual way, but in a spiritual way.
9: You can't imagine that you're going to be married here to somebody for 5, 10, 50, 70 years.
12: That's right.
9: Get to heaven, bump into them on the streets of gold and say, you look familiar to me.
12: Yes.
9: Or walk by him on the streets and as though there was never anything there.
12: That's right.
9: We can only imagine this now, but that relationship has got to be strong in heaven.
12: It'll be strong. Just like the angels, the relationship that they have is strong. Our relationship with God will be strong face to face. We'll be close to one another, and there won't really be a need for marriage.
9: That's correct. And here's what people have a hard time understanding. Whatever it is, it's going to be better in heaven than it is here on earth. I know. My wife is married to me, and she can't imagine how anything could ever be better. I have to remind her, be heaven, dear. It's better in heaven. What could be better? But in heaven, it'll be better. So don't fear. Don't look at this thing in an overly human way. Give God the benefit of the doubt, and know that he's got something better. We got one more question before the break. I can't wait to see what you say about this. It comes from Ron. Isaiah 41:10 says, so do not fear, for I am with you. All right. So does this mean that we should not fear skydiving or the pandemic?
12: Well, I'm going to fear skydiving if I don't have a parachute.
9: Amen.
12: And so, you know, I think about the temptation of Jesus where the devil tempted him to jump off the temple. We don't want to do anything foolish and expect that God's going to just protect us. The Bible says presumption is a sin, so we have to be very careful about that. But, you know, if in general life, in the things of daily life, should I fear? No, because God is my courage. He is my strength. In the pandemic, there's a lot of fear in the world. There's a lot of people that are afraid. And certainly for the Christian, we understand that Jesus said these things are going to happen in the world. But we can trust in him. We don't have to be afraid, but we don't want to be foolish either.
9: Fear is good. I mean, if you see a rattlesnake or a pit of vipers, and there's something that says, you know, I wouldn't walk through that if I were you. That's healthy.
12: That's right.
9: You don't want to leap off a tall building without there being a net way down there. There's times that fear is good. But undue fear, what does the Bible say? Perfect love casts out fear. So we should be able to face each day confident, secure, happy in Jesus. And the assurance we can have is that whatever happens in this world, even if it happens to be a nest of vipers, I'm going to live in a land one day where there be no more sin, no more sickness, no more sorrow, no more tears, no more nothing. So we don't need to live without that undue, unnecessary fear. This is Line Upon Line. Got a question for us? Email us, lineuponline@iiw.org. He's Wes Peppers. I am John Bradshaw. This is Line Upon Line, brought to you by It Is Written. Just a few hundred years ago, the Bible was not available to everyday people. Today, it's everywhere. What happened to bring the Word of God to the world? Join me for part two of Ancient Wisdom, Present Power, as archaeologist and theologian Dr. Michael Hazel takes us back in time to the events that led to the Bible being propelled to the forefront of Western society and then the world. We'll look together at a remarkable collection of rare books that tell the story of the advance of the gospel, of the battle between truth and tradition, of the life and death struggle between darkness and light, featuring artifacts of historical importance and insights that will grow and encourage your faith in God. Ancient Wisdom, Present Power, telling the story of some of the greatest events in human history and the development of the greatest story ever told. Don't miss part two of Ancient Wisdom, Present Power, brought to you by It Is Written TV. Welcome back to Line Upon Line, brought to you by It Is Written. I'm John Bradshaw. I have Wes Peppers with me from It Is Written. We are answering your questions. And if you have a Bible question for us, email us at lineuponline@iiw.org. Now, if you'd like to study the Bible, I want to recommend to you an outstanding series of Bible studies, the It Is Written Bible Study Guides. You can study them online. Go to itiswritten.study, itiswritten.study. And if you have Bible studies you'd like to share with people in other languages, we've got them available in Arabic and Turkish and Chinese and German, a raft of languages. So contact us at It Is Written if you want to share Bible studies with others. Wes, I have a question here I want to bounce off you. It's from Mary. She writes in Matthew 12:32, Jesus says, "The unpardonable sin will not be forgiven either in this age or in the age to come." Now, she says, does the age to come mean it's non-reversible? And I don't know what she means by that, but let's talk about the unpardonable sin, because maybe what she means is, does this mean it just cannot be pardoned? It's unpardonable. Take it from here.
12: Sure. You know, a lot of people, and Mary, maybe you're curious or concerned that you've committed the unpardonable sin. A lot of people think, oh, it's murder, or it's abortion, or it's homosexuality, or whatever it may be. But very simply, you find from a good study of Scripture is the unpardonable sin is the one that is not confessed. 1 John 1:9, God says, if you confess your sins, he is faithful and just to forgive them. And so if our sins are confessed, it doesn't matter what it is. There's no buts about or insertions or anything like that in the Scripture. But if we confess our sin, he will forgive.
9: Think about some of these characters in the Bible.
12: Yes.
9: David was guilty of just about everything. Solomon, I think, was guilty of everything. Mm-hmm. This is a guy who got carried away. Manasseh sacrificed his own children to the devil.
12: Right.
9: There are very few people in the Bible, Daniel might be about the only one, where there's no folly charged to their account.
12: That's right.
9: And that's encouraging, frankly. I think if I was writing the Bible, I would want to airbrush it so that it all looks squeaky clean. Mm-hmm. God allowed us to see the foibles and failings of people. If God forgave them, mm-hmm. he can forgive Mary, me, you.
12: That's right.
9: Okay, but the unpardonable sin, why is it not pardoned?
12: Well, because A, because it's not confessed,
9: okay.
12: But B, because every time I say no to God, the Bible says I grieve the Holy Spirit. And does that mean that the first time I say no to God, or I rebel or I refuse to obey, does that mean that he's cut me off? No. But it means that I may hear his voice a little bit less and a little bit less until I can eventually place myself in a position where I'm not hearing the Spirit speak, even though he still is speaking. And so God is always speaking to our hearts. He always wants to forgive us. But we can place ourselves in a situation by continual disobedience and rebellion where I can't hear him anymore.
9: And we've met people like that.
12: Yes.
9: I mean, everybody has. Yes. This person was on the front row in church every week, and then something happened, and he was a little less faithful in his relationship with God, and he stopped reading the Bible, and he took up some bad habits, and he drifted. Yeah. And now when people talk to them, he says, I'm not even interested. I'm cold.
12: That's right.
9: I don't know if he is unpardonable. I don't suppose so, but if he confesses.
12: That's right.
9: But people will get to that place, and they really do. So I want to appeal to you. Don't make that mistake. You know, if you're drifting from God, come on back. Mm-hmm. If you feel bad about something you've done, and you probably do, because who doesn't, confess that and then believe that God forgives you. God doesn't hold a grudge. God's not keeping you at arm's length because you did something foolish, no matter what that is. Oh, but John, you don't know how deep in sin I am. No, I don't, and let's keep it that way. God does, and he's willing to save you anyway. So the Bible says that God delights to forgive sin. He delights to pardon people for their sin. And
12: you know, Pastor John, I want to add something here, that if you're concerned about your sin, if you're concerned that you've committed the unpardonable sin, that's actually good news.
9: It is.
12: Because it means your heart is open and sensitive to the Holy Spirit, and it's unlikely that you have. And so if you have a sin in your heart and you are concerned about it, confess it to God. There's probably not a sin that's recorded in the Bible that people haven't committed today. But there's also probably not a sin today that people have committed that isn't in the Bible.
9: I think that's right.
12: And so, friends, put your trust in the mercy of God and the compassion of God, and don't trust in yourselves.
9: I want to say this, just to lengthen the question for no good reason, but people will say, oh, but I feel so bad about what I've done. And they'll say, but what I find, and I've said this before, what I find is that the hardest part is forgiving yourself. Hold on. I'll take a moment while you read the Bible and find the part in the Bible that says you must forgive yourself. That's mumbo jumbo. There's nothing biblical about I have to forgive myself. What you mean is I've got to learn to live with myself after I backed over my neighbor's child in the driveway, or after I had an affair and destroyed my family, or after I dealt drugs and spent 20 years in prison. I got to figure out how to live with myself. Yeah. Forgive yourself, forget it. God's the one who forgives. If you go around forgiving yourself, you put yourself in the place of God. So accept God's forgiveness. We understand what you mean. How do I move forward with my head in a good space after what I've done? Well, you do that by going to God and confessing to him and then saying, God forgives me. And I can move on in a healthy way now. And that's how that works. Okay, I've got one for you here.
12: All right.
9: This comes from Jody. And Jody asks, I think what could be a fun question. Let's see how this goes. If we are going to eat meat, should it be prepared according to the biblical laws of slaughtering? Now Jody says that is kosher type preparation. Jody, you need to know that the Bible doesn't talk about kosher. That's Jewish traditions. And if so, is it a sin, therefore, to eat meats that are not prepared in that manner? So the Bible talks about if you're going to eat meat, it ought to be prepared a certain way. Is it a sin to eat meat that's not prepared in that way? Well, I don't know if we don't want to make everything a sin, but take that and talk about this eating meat. If you're going to eat meat, should you eat it in the way the Bible says it should be prepared?
12: That's right. And a lot of people associate this with just Old Testament laws that are done away with. But what you find is you have the ceremonial laws, and then you had the health laws.
9: Right.
12: The health laws are eternal. I mean, if it's unhealthy to eat something 1,000 years ago or 5,000 years ago, it's still unhealthy today. And so the principles of health were given for the good of God's people, and they're still given to us today. We still use many of the health laws that were given in the Old Testament, covering our waste and sanitation, washing hands, and those things. And so what many people don't realize is that right in the New Testament, it addresses this issue.
9: That's right.
12: In the book of Acts chapter 15, the disciples, the apostles were meeting together in a council, and somebody actually had a similar question. So I'm going to read the reply here from Acts chapter 15, that in verse 19 and 20. He says, "Therefore, I judge that we should not trouble those from among the Gentiles who are turning to God, but that we write them to abstain from things polluted by idols,
9: right,
12: from sexual immorality," still good today,
9: yep,
12: "from things strangled,"
9: right,
12: "and from blood."
9: Right.
12: And so right there in the New Testament, under the New Covenant, it talks about refraining from eating those things. So I think the answer to this question would be yes. If we're going to do it the healthy way, God's way, what the Bible says, that we should prepare it in the way that the Bible describes.
9: So in the Old Testament, they would drain the blood out.
12: Yes.
9: And we know that that which gives meat its taste really is fat and blood.
12: That's right.
9: Yeah. How much fun would it be to eat a chunk of meat that's been drained of all the blood?
12: Yeah, it tastes like cardboard.
9: Yeah. And it'd probably be as chewy as rubber.
12: That's right.
9: Yeah. So enjoy that.
12: That's right.
9: Enjoy that all you can. But that's the biblical way. And few people will talk about that. Now, the question is, would it be a sin? Blah, blah, blah. Look, I don't know. I don't want to be the one who goes around telling you every last move you make is a sin. But God spelled out his will. And it's hard to do something other than God's will in a way of faith. And if it's not a faith, then it's sin. So you figure that part out. But what we've done is shaken somebody's world who said, it's okay for me to eat meat. All right, you be that determiner of that. But if you want to be biblical about it, don't eat the blood. The Bible in the New Testament, Acts 15, very clear about that.
12: You know, Pastor John, real quick, it also says in Genesis that Adam and Eve, they ate fruits, nuts, grains, and vegetables. In heaven, it says the same thing. We're going to eat from the tree of life and all the trees that God has prepared, and we'll have gardens and vineyards and those types of things. So those are the healthy foods that God has given to us as a gift. And really, they're a real blessing to the body.
9: You know, I don't want to take too long with this, but maybe I do. Science shows again and again and again that when you look after yourself by taking care about what you eat, you prosper.
12: That's right.
9: You just do better. Does it matter? Yes, it matters. You want to live your fullest, healthiest, most productive life with the clearest mind you have in connection with God. So look after yourself. Your body is the temple of the Holy Spirit. Question for you, Wes. Revelation 22:1 says, and this is a question from Terry, there'll be no more sea. So what does that mean?
12: It's a very interesting question. And I think, you know, in the very beginning, it talks about this, that there was a sea at the beginning when God created, but it says in Revelation that there won't be sea. I think much of the sea that we understand today was caused by the flood. And so I think, in a sense, God is insinuating that at the end of time, when the earth is created new, the results of the flood, that the damaging, destructive results won't be visible. Well, does that mean there won't be any water on the earth?
9: There's got to be water, right?
12: There's got to be water. And so, you know, there'll be the river of life and those types of things. So, you know, in that sense, I just think it's talking about part of that curse that will be removed from the earth.
9: Another thing I wonder is right now, the waters covering the earth, there's far more sea than land.
12: That's right.
9: And maybe what this is saying is that we're not going to see the vast oceans that we have now. Maybe there'll be more land and less water.
12: Mm-hmm.
9: One thing for sure, we get to find out one day.
12: That's right.
9: So make sure you're there, Terry, right, and you can find out with us. Hannah asks a question. Genesis 1, 6 through 8 says, there were waters above the firmament and below the firmament at creation. Okay, Pastor Wes, what does this mean?
12: Yeah, that's a great question. And actually, my kids have asked that question before.
9: Oh, yeah?
12: And my son reads and he's very thoughtful. And he says, what does this mean? Very simply, it actually says that the waters were separated. So the water that's in the air, the firmament, is really just the atmosphere. There are actually water droplets in the atmosphere that make up the different layers. And so very simply, it's just talking about that. It's describing that, how God, the very steps he took in creation in Genesis, we see those. And really, amazingly, all the creation story in Genesis is very clearly supported by science. And many times people say, well, the Bible says this, but we see this. But you give enough time, not talking about evolution,
9: amen,
12: to get enough time for research, And it's been discovered that, biblically speaking, the Bible is a very scientific book.
9: It is.
12: And we find support for that. So separation of the firmament, atmosphere, and then with the water we see on the earth.
9: Outstanding. Hey, thanks for joining me online upon line. This has been fun.
12: A blessing.
9: Let's do it again.
12: Absolutely.
9: And we are grateful that you have joined us. Now, if you'd like to study the Bible a little more deeply or would like to share a Bible study opportunity with somebody else, point him to itiswritten.study. Our outstanding It Is Written Bible study guides are available for you to study online for free, itiswritten.study. More questions next time with Wes Peppers. I'm John Bradshaw. This has been Line Upon Line, brought to you by It Is Written.

0: This is Ivan Williams with A Brighter Hope. Someone once said, we are all candidates for the cemetery without the privilege of cancellation. Then why do we discuss our demise and rehearse our reversal? Why do we throw self-catered pity parties? The little girl once asked her mother, Mother, where is God? And her mother responded, God is everywhere. And the little girl said, Mommy, I don't want God to be everywhere. I want God to be somewhere. Listen, can't you hear God shaking the keys? His son, Jesus, has the keys over hell, death, and the grave. And that's hope in Jesus Christ.
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0: This is Max MacLean. How does God demonstrate his love for us? Listen to the Bible from Romans 5. Very rarely will anyone die for a righteous man, though for a good man someone might possibly dare to die. But God demonstrates his love for us in this: while we were still sinners, Christ died for us. Since we have now been justified by his blood, how much more shall we be saved from God's wrath through him? For if we, when we were God's enemies, we were reconciled to him through the death of his Son, how much more, having been reconciled, shall we be saved through his life? From Romans 5. Listen to the Bible. It's great for the soul.
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6: Welcome to Health and Longevity. I'm Dr. John Westerdahl. For more than 50 years, Joan London has become recognized as one of America's most trusted and beloved broadcasters, best known for her iconic role as the longtime co-host of Good Morning America, where she inspired millions each morning with her warmth, intelligence, and authenticity. A trailblazer in journalism, Joan London has reported from around the world, interviewed presidents and global leaders, reported on the Olympics and the royal weddings, and brought national attention to critical issues in health and wellness, healthy aging, family life, and women's empowerment. Today on Health and Longevity, our special guest is Joan London. She is the author of her new memoir and book, Joan, Life Beyond the Script. Joan will share with us different aspects of her life journey, from growing up in a house with a father who was a prominent cancer surgeon and her inspiration, to her own personal challenges of battling and beating breast cancer herself. Joan London has been a leading advocate, spokesperson, book author, and media personality on a variety of health issues, promoting healthful living. And today she will share with us her tips on living a healthy life.
5: And now, Health and Longevity's special feature, where Dr. Westerdahl interviews leading experts and personalities on vital topics important to your health and longevity.
6: Our special guest today on Health and Longevity is Joan London. Joan is best known for her iconic role as a longtime co-host on Good Morning America, and Joan has written many books on the topics of health and wellness, healthy aging, children's nutrition, and even healthy cooking, topics that we talk about all the time on this program. And now she has written a new book, which is really a totally different type of book that we'll be talking about today. So, well, Joan, thank you for being with us today on Health and Longevity, and congratulations on your new book.
7: Thank you for having me on your show.
6: Well, I was happy to meet you for the first time over there in Malibu at Civic Center, where I had you sign my book, and also for my daughter, too, because your new book, actually, I understand you hope that young career women will read the book in their 20s and 30s, too, as an inspiration to them.
7: Absolutely. Because, you know, when you lay out a book about your life legacy, my entire career, I started in the news business when I was 23, and that was in the 70s. And I don't really think that a lot of young women today in their 20s, 30s, even 40s, really understand just how different life was for women in the 70s. You think in 1973, when I entered the news business, that was the first time a woman in this country could even get a credit card in her own name or buy a house or open a bank account. Prior to that, and even then, the credit card was in really the name of your husband. You know, it was Mrs. John Doe.
8: Yeah.
7: So it was a very, very different world back then when I stuck my foot inside that newsroom door, which was essentially, you know, all white male, kind of full stop.
8: Well, this is the 11th book you've written, and it really is a memoir, the story of a fascinating career and life. And I'd like to know about how it differs. And the name of the book is Joan, Life Beyond the Script. Your memoir, it's really neat to go through this book, and it's different than the other books. I didn't realize how many books on health you had written. Boy, we could have done many shows
7: in
8: the past about all these different books you've written. Tell us a little bit how this book's different than the other books, and give us an overview of the book.
7: Well, the first book was Good Morning, I'm Joan Lennon, but the first in really the series of health books, it came about because, you know, I had three children, and I worked on television. And like so many women, it's hard to lose those last 10 or 15 pounds after each birth. And when I was turning about 39, and I just said, I've got to kind of get a grip and get my health in check, not just my weight, but my health in check.
8: Right.
7: And I started working with a nutritionist and a trainer, and it took me about a year and a half, but I really changed my life, John. It's not that I went down 2-3 dress sizes. I became a different person. I exuded an energy for life. And that changes the way people react to you. And so I had so many people asking me about it. Of course, everybody wanted to know, what was the secret pill? Like, sorry, it was good nutrition. But I wrote a book about it. And that's what kind of started it off, healthy cooking. It was a huge bestseller. So, and interestingly, when I finished that book and I thought, wow, if I could change that much about my exterior and my physical being, maybe I should also think about my thought process, you know, and then I decided to kind of look inward and look at stress management and look at just embracing joy a little bit more in life, because I was such a workaholic. And so that's when I went from healthy cooking to healthy living. And that was also a huge New York Times bestseller. And that kind of started me in writing books. I never would have dreamed that I would have written 11 books. But they've all been about chapters of my life, John.
8: Right.
7: I think I learned early on, when I realized there was such a fascination when I brought my baby Jamie to work with me, which was just unprecedented and so almost to the point of bizarre back, you know, in 1979, to ask a network if you could bring your baby to work with you because you were breastfeeding. Because in 1979, that was one of the words that the FCC did not allow you to say on television, breastfeeding, believe it or not. I mean, it's just so absurd. But I realized at that point that if there was that kind of interest and fascination, and that my doing that could start such a social conversation, a national conversation about women in the workplace and working women, and how do we somehow figure out how to manage it all, a discussion still going on today.
8: Sure.
7: And I realized that when we share our stories, it matters, and that other people can be inspired or motivated or maybe just have a little sense of hope because they realize that you're going through the same things that they're going through, and there's like solace in that. So I kind of continued doing that. When I left GMA, I wrote a book about dealing with change. When I went through breast cancer, I wrote a book, Had I Known, which was, you know, my journey through breast cancer. And I had started writing the memoir before I had breast cancer.
8: Mm.
7: I put it down, obviously, to deal with my treatment, and then I knew I had to share that story. And then I got so involved in women's health in the role of an advocate, you know, going before the FDA and advocating for testifying for mandatory mammogram reporting. and going in front of Congress and mandating to expand the Family Medical Leave Act to include care for the end of life care as well as newborn care. And that made me want to write a book. You know, I wrote the book about why did I come into this room? That's the title of it.
8: Yeah.
7: Book on aging.
8: Right.
7: And women and aging specifically, because men are kind of allowed to age, quite honestly. And women aren't supposed to age. We're not supposed to. And so I wanted to write a book about that and talk about all the changes that we go through physically and emotionally and societally, if that's a word.
8: Well, it's working. You look ageless.
7: Thank you. Thank you. But this book is about my whole life.
8: Right.
7: And that was hard. That was a huge challenge.
8: But that's something to do, to reflect back on where you at this stage in your life. Now you're 75 years old, right?
7: Yeah.
8: And it's interesting to kind of revisit your whole life and think about the experiences you went through. Now, your last name isn't really London. Everyone knows you as Joan London. It's really London. Tell us how that came about and tell us about your family. And we want to get into a little discussion about your amazing father.
7: I started in Sacramento at KCRA-TV, an NBC affiliate. And I went on to New York. And when I got to New York, the news director said, we kind of like to change your name because when you write Blunden, it's very easy for it to look like blunder. You know, the critics could have a heyday with that. And I couldn't argue with that because I remember sitting in restaurants where you go in and you give your name and then you go and you sit
8: right.
7: And you wait and they call your name. And I remember several times them saying, Dr. Blunder, your table is ready. And it drove my dad crazy.
8: I'm sure.
7: Doctor can't be a blunder.
8: Yeah.
7: So I couldn't really argue with them. And it just seemed like the easiest thing to do was to drop the B and go by London. So that was the easy thing to do. But I was a hard phone call my mom and say, they're changing my name. I'm in New York. I'm going to be big and famous, but not with Blunden. So my father was Australian, and his family came to the United States when he was, I think, in middle school or high school. And he went to Loma Linda University and graduated from medical school there. And he became a family practitioner in the beginning, because back in those days, that was like the 40s and 50s, there weren't specialists. So you became a family doctor. And particularly if you graduated from Loma Linda University Medical School, they not only took a Hippocratic oath, they really took an oath to go out and serve their fellow man and their community. And, you know, my dad took over a practice in the tiny town of Fair Oaks, California, which is a suburb of Sacramento. And he brought a number of other doctors to town, which allowed him to then really follow his passion, which was surgery. And he was an incredibly skilled surgeon. And in the beginning, he was a general surgeon and later went on to specialize in oncology, in cancer surgery. But, you know, Loma Linda and the Seventh-day Adventists really, the challenge and the mission that they set forth for graduates from their medical school is to serve their community and to work to open institutions so that there's health care for everyone. And many of them go on foreign missions. My dad went to a little town in Fair Oaks and ended up founding and opening a hospital, the American River Hospital, because at that time, people would have to drive 25, 30 miles from where we lived into downtown Sacramento if their appendix burst. And there was very much a need for a hospital in this kind of northern community. He also helped to found the Carmichael Seventh-day Adventist Church
8: right
7: there in Sacramento. So he was very community oriented as well as, you know, as well as a kind of a renowned cancer surgeon. He was also, John, a really passionate pilot. He just loved flying. And he got together with about a dozen people and they bought a huge piece of property and they built the Fair Oaks Phoenix Field, they called it. And it was a small private airport. And they built a kind of little administration building at one end. And he carved out 5 acres at the other end of the runway and built our home. And that was the home I was raised in. And it was built around an airplane hangar. You know, so I grew up, you know, very much in a very unique kind of upbringing. But when I was 13 years old, my dad really wanted this new airplane. We had always had little single engine airplanes, and he wanted to buy this big twin engine Cessna 350. And my mom really didn't want him to. Like, that's a big plane that's dangerous. But, you know, there's a lot of doctors that are pilots. In fact, the plane that my dad flew forever was dubbed the Doctor Killer. Several of my dad's friends, colleagues, also perished in years just previous to my dad. And my dad had to go to their wives and tell them about it. And he had flown down to Los Angeles right after getting his new plane and wanted us to go with him.
8: Mm.
7: And my mom was like, you know what? You know, the kids are in school. Why don't you go ahead, go down, give your speech to the American Cancer Society, and we'll meet up in Lake Tahoe at our house because it's going to be my birthday and it's going to be my brother Jeff's birthday and we'll celebrate up there. And you'll fly into Reno and come and meet us. And then at the last minute, she thought, you know what? It's a new plane. We should go with him. So she threw a few things together and she drove over to school and she picked us up. She got us out of school. We drove back to the house. We drove right out there. We were right out at the edge of the runway. But my dad was already, he had already gone through, you know, getting the plane ready at the end of the runway. And he was just taking off and lifting off. And he thought, oh, look, they're all waving goodbye to me. And he waved goodbye to us. And that was the last time I waved goodbye.
8: Mm-hmm.
7: He was, I guess, 2 or 3 days there at this American Cancer Society convention, one of the keynote speakers. And he took off from LAX with another cancer researcher who was from San Francisco. And he said, I'll give you a ride home. That guy was also an avid private pilot doctor. And they took off in a bad storm. So they were on instruments and they crashed in Malibu Canyon. And we'll never know what happened or why they crashed, whether it was an electrical problem on the plane, which is what is presumed because there had been some work done on the plane at LAX. It had been deemed safe to fly, but I was only 13 years old.
8: Right.
7: And I had always thought that I was going to be a doctor, just like my dad. And it never occurred to me at that point that I would have ever been anything else.
8: Mm.
7: And I think at that moment, I probably became even more passionate about like carrying on his legacy. But when I graduated from high school, I went to work in that hospital that he started. And I couldn't wait to go to work in that hospital. And I was only 16 and I was kind of younger than you should have been working in the hospital. But they let me work as an assistant in the X-ray lab. And I learned, and that's right next to emergency.
8: Yeah.
7: So I saw those doors burst open with one emergency after another. And I learned that summer that it takes a certain kind of a person to be able to deal with stitches and scalpels and emergencies and life and death decisions. And I decided that I wasn't cut out for it. So I became a psychology major because that's as close as I could get to medicine.
8: Well, and only 13 years of age. Now, Joan, and he was your inspiration. You were thinking of becoming a doctor just like him.
7: Yeah, I would have been Dr. Joan Blunden.
8: Yes. So decades later, you were invited to be the commencement speaker for the Loma Linda University Medical School graduation. And that was on the 75th anniversary of when your father graduated from Loma Linda Medical School. And tell us about that experience. And I know that Dr. Hart, who just retired, by the way, who is president,
7: yes,
8: took you on a tour of the campus. Tell us about how that commencement speech came about and what you went through and to visit Loma Linda again.
7: Well, I don't think I've ever written a more important speech ever in my life. And I've given a lot of big, big speeches. Fortunately, a year or two prior to that, I had gone to Sacramento. And I had made appointments with several doctors who are my dad's colleagues. Dr. James Reese, a Seventh Adventist doctor that my dad shared an office with for almost, you know, part of his career. And a Dr. William Mann, who he had brought to Sacramento, which really when he brought him in and he as a family doctor to allow my dad to become a surgeon. And I made appointments with these guys. And Dr. Marvin Klein, a gynecologist in Sacramento, these doctors knew my dad as an adult and as a colleague and as a man, as a skilled surgeon, as a man of faith, as a leader in his community. And I was a little girl when my dad died, and I wanted to know more about what he was like. And so I made appointments with all of them, and I went to their homes with a prepared interview, and I sat and I interviewed all of them. And I learned all these amazing stories. I learned that Dr. Marvin Klein had a patient who had a blockage going down into her leg that would have at the very least made her lose her leg and could have killed her. But there were no vascular surgeons back then. And my dad said, let me learn the surgery. And he called Dr. William DeBakey down in Texas and said, I need to learn to do this surgery so I can perform it on a patient here in Sacramento. May I come down and will you teach it to me? And he said, sure. So my dad flew down there. He just let my dad follow him around and observe surgeries. My dad learned how to do it, flew back, performed the surgery. And here Dr. Klein said, and that patient of mine lived a healthy life and went on living. Dr. James Reese said, your dad was really a missionary at heart. Back then, he said, office visits were $2, house calls were $5. And he said, your dad would go on a house call and he would leave a prescription for medicine, but he would know that they couldn't afford it. So he would leave, you know, a $10 bill under the prescription.
8: Wow.
7: That was your dad. And I would never have known any of these stories had I not gone back and interviewed these doctors. And thank goodness I did, because it gave me all kinds of great information to use to write this speech, to convey to these doctors what my dad learned in that institution and took away, and kind of the mission that they set forth for him, not just to use his surgical skills that he had learned, but to serve his community, to serve his fellow man, to provide medical care to those who couldn't afford it. You know, the doctors said there would be patients that your dad would operate on and they couldn't afford it. Mm. And they were too proud. And my dad would say, okay, fine. Then, you know, I'm going to build a barn for my daughter's horses. Come and help me build it.
8: Oh, wow.
7: And he said, dad's patients helped build the house that you grew up in. So, and Dr. Hart, you know, walked me around the campus, and they have like kind of like the stars on the Hollywood Walk of Fame.
8: Right.
7: But there they are, doctors who have gone on to contribute to the world. And my dad, of course, has a plaque there in the walkway. But they also showed me the plaque of his big sister, Auntie Dulcie, because Dulcie London, his older sister, was one of the first women to ever get her medical degree there at Loma Linda. And she went on to become an anesthesiologist. So my dad was actually like the little brother who tagged along.
8: Okay. So when Dr. Hart walked you around, you reminisce that here you're walking in your dad's footsteps.
7: Yes.
8: Where he once walked as a student.
7: Absolutely. And, you know, part of what I kind of examined in the book was that there was always, I guess, a little bit of regret in the back of my mind that I hadn't followed in his footsteps, and I'm not sure how my life would have progressed if he hadn't been killed in that plane crash.
8: Mm-hmm.
7: Might he have encouraged me to get over my, I mean, to this day, I'm a shot weenie. I don't know if I ever could have gotten over the scalpels and stitches kind of thing, but I don't know whether my life would have progressed differently.
8: Right.
7: You know, I graduated from high school and started college when I was only 16.
8: Very young.
7: I was young, and my mom sent me off on this floating campus that went around the world. My dad was raised as a Seventh-day Adventist. I'm not sure he would have been so willing to let his 16-year-old daughter go off on a ship. But my mom was well-meaning, and I think she was wise not to let a 16-year-old go off to the colleges that I had applied to. And while I was accepted, it was 1967, which, if I remember correctly, was Summer of Love or something. It was like the height of hippiedom. And my mom was like, you can't be on an American college campus when you're 16. So she found out about this floating campus, and they were the smartest thing she ever did, because that trip around the world, visiting 15 different countries, really changed me. She said, I want to broaden your horizon. And she did. And my dad had always said, what I want for you is to go out and see the world. He wanted me to be an adventurer and to fly and to understand how other people lived and what the needs were of other people.
8: Yeah.
7: That was always something he talked to me about.
8: Yeah.
7: And really going on that semester at sea did exactly that.
8: What an amazing experience. Well, Joan, I want to thank you so much for being with us today on Health and Longevity. And you know, our program every week, we talk, share information to our listeners about living a longer and healthier life. And you've written so many great health books over the years on wellness and healthy aging. Tell us what you personally do to keep healthy and ageless like you are, and any tips that you can give to our listeners about how they can live a long and healthy life.
7: Well, you know, I went through such a health transition as I was turning 40, and I saw how much it changed me. And it made me really just this different kind of, I don't know, youthful, exuberant person that was very engaged in life. And, you know, people are always asking me when I'm out on my book tour. I've done like 38 book events. The book launched March 3rd, and people are always saying, how do you stay so young? And I said, well, look at me. I'm out here.
8: Yeah.
7: I'm writing books. I'm giving speeches. I'm engaged in life. And that's really the secret. In addition, we all know we're supposed to eat nutrient-dense protein foods and fruits and vegetables. My dad used to work and, you know, dig with him and plant fruits and vegetables because he was trying to ingrain it in us as young people that how important it was to eat vegetables. We get it pounded into our how important exercise is. But no matter how many times you can tell people, it always serves us to hear it again. And especially from someone, women relate to me. They know I have all these kids. They know I'm working. And for me to say, look, I have a hard time disciplining myself as well, but I know that if I just get out there and I do, you know, a 30-minute walk, and if I get, you know, some weight training a couple of times a week, that it's not just a matter of living longer. You want your health span to equal your lifespan.
8: Right, exactly.
7: As much as possible.
8: That's right.
7: And we want our cognitive thinking to serve us for as long as possible. And we know that reading, I'm like a voracious reader. And I love jigsaw puzzles. You could literally put me into a contest. I'm so good at jigsaw puzzles. And doing all these things, I said, you know, I do all the things that people need to stay engaged. You know, friendships are important. Why? So you get up in the morning, you want to call somebody and share, and you want to get together with them and talk about the book that you're both reading. I mean, all these things, you know, reading is so important because you have to keep the characters straight and what happened in the last chapter. There are all these things. And that's why I'm out talking to people about this all the time, so that I share what I learn about ageless living with other people, and especially with women. Not to exclude you, John.
8: Okay. We have a lot of men listening too.
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5: 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The preceding information on this program has been general information about your health and is not to be taken as professional medical advice, nor is it intended to serve as a substitute for medical attention. 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If you have a medical condition, we encourage you to seek the consultation of a medical doctor experienced in dietary change and lifestyle medicine. 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
6: Do you wish you were more bold and capable of doing things you've never done before?
13: Yes.
6: Well, maybe some of you are a little bit too bold here. Well, our guest today has not only boldly gone to countless places around the world, but is also the oldest man to go to space. Please welcome your favorite captain of the Enterprise, the legendary William Shatner.
14: Thank you.
6: So glad to be here. Crazy, huh?
14: Yeah, I know.
6: Yeah.
14: I thank you so much. I've had larger audiences in my bathroom.
6: But you have a very large bathroom.
14: Well, it's gigantic. I mean, it goes on forever.
15: That's a wonderful. I'm glad to see you all here today.
6: Yes.
15: In this remote location.
6: Yes, but in a nice location.
15: Oh, it's the most beautiful. But we're outside of Hollywood, so where does your audience come from?
6: Well, we advertised that William Shatner was going to be on Lifestyle, and they came from everywhere, didn't you?
15: I am so appreciative that you went all that distance.
6: Well, I am so honored to be able to talk with you today.
15: Are you?
6: I am, because you, throughout my lifetime,
15: yes,
6: I have seen...
15: The very short lifetime you've had.
6: 52.
15: How old are you?
6: 52? Yeah.
15: Don't look 52.
6: Well, thank you. You don't look 92.
15: Oh,
6: 92, can you believe it?
15: I can't stand it. You know, the oldest man who went into space.
6: You just have to add the B. Just add the B right in front. The boldest man who went to space.
15: Yeah, the boldest, yeah.
6: Well, I mean, I couldn't imagine at age 52 preparing now to go to space. What did you have to do to get ready? And how did this idea all begin?
15: Well, I had to work out. I ran many miles. I worked out in the gym. I was very careful of what I ate. I spent months getting ready.
6: No.
15: I sat down, and the thing went off. You know?
6: Oh, that's funny. They didn't have you pushing any buttons.
15: Well, no.
6: They kept.
15: But I will tell you that They got me there early to the location in West Texas. And I said, why am I here early? So they took me to the gantry. They looked at the gantry and said, let's go up the gantry. And it's at 4,000 feet. So it's 11 flights.
16: Oh my God.
15: I'm walking up and I'm sucking in air. And I'm thinking, why am I doing this? And when I get to the top, it occurs to me, that's why I'm doing it. To see if the old guy could get to the top of the gantry.
16: Yeah, before the day, right, before launch day. Right. They got to make sure you can
15: exactly.
16: get up there.
15: Can he get to the spaceship itself? Which, you know, well, all these well-conditioned athletes who are astronauts, you know, yeah. they do the running and all that. And they take an elevator up. They don't walk up the gantry. They got, you know, they walk
16: got William
15: in with
16: Shatner
15: a helmet.
16: Going up 11 flights.
15: They go up 11 flights in an elevator. Where's the elevator?
16: So you rode the craziest ride of your life to get into space. How did this affect you? Did it change you in any way going through this experience?
15: Well, the first thing that happened was they closed the door of the spaceship, okay,
16: yeah.
15: clunk,
16: yeah,
15: and then the voice in the loudspeaker said, "We're going to move the gantry, so anybody who wants to get off now."
16: Did you raise your hand?
15: No, I got my leg up and I was about to run out the door.
16: Really?
15: Yeah, when I realized I was Captain Kirk and I can't do that.
16: You can't. No.
15: So we went up in the air. I looked behind me. I was looking to my left. And behind me was the Earth as we were going up. I'm looking behind me, and I'm seeing the wake of the vehicle going through the air.
16: Yeah.
15: I've never heard that discussed. It's like a submarine going through the water. Of course, there's a wake. It was a disturb. And then I looked forward, and I saw the blankness, the palpable blackness of space.
16: Hmm.
15: And I thought, my God, that's death. And that's life. And that emotion followed me through to when I was landed, I was weeping. And what I was crying about, I finally discovered after a couple of hours, was I was in grief for the Earth. I'm an ecologist. I've been around. I've studied the books. I taught and know the people. And I spent a good part of my life talking about ecology.
16: Yeah.
15: And the interconnection, the intertwining of life and us. And millions of species are going extinct. Even as you and I are speaking, things are going extinct. But what is so sad is things are going extinct that we didn't know existed. So there's a sacredness about life. Life has an imperative. I'm going to live. And these things have gone and are going and will go. And we don't know they existed. I mean, isn't that sad?
16: Yeah.
15: I thought it's too important a message to tell you all that we've got to do something about it. There is a demand that we do we humans do something about what we've done to our Earth.
16: I think that's a powerful takeaway from your experience of going to space. And I want to talk with you more about this experience. And
15: you want to hear another sad story?
16: Yeah, so if you want to hear another sad story, stay tuned. We got to take a break right now. But when we come back, William Shatner is going to share insights about boldly going to places he had never gone before. So stay tuned.
15: Wonderful.
17: When I began this journey, it was about self-discovery and self-healing. What I learned, when you're adopted, you do feel differently than those that weren't. I was always happy, I was content, but I felt that there were pieces of my life puzzle missing. Adoption affects more than just a child. It touches so many people on both sides of each family. What I hope people get from this book is that blended families are a result of a fragmented situation, and it's not the child's fault. These decisions were made for them. This is not just my story. Both moms wrote a chapter on their perspective, and there is a chapter with advice on ways to find your biological family. 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There are many unplanned pregnancies, but there are no unplanned adoptions.
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19: Marie, you have prediabetes.
20: Prediabetes? I don't have time to eat right or exercise. I'm a busy mom.
19: Oh, you're a busy mom.
20: Yeah.
19: This is great news. Busy moms never get prediabetes.
20: Wait, what?
19: Let me just... Yeah, this is all the people at risk for prediabetes. And way over here, busy moms. No?
16: Well, stop. Stop. Welcome back. William Shatner's been telling us...
21: Again. Stop.
16: Okay, now can I get us back in?
21: Begin.
16: Okay, so, yay. William Shatner's been telling us about his singular experience about going into space in 2021. And I want to start right off by talking about, because that took some boldness for you to do that. And you have written a book, Boldly Go, Reflections of Awe and Wonder. What was your inspiration to write this? And what are some of the things that you really hope people take away from your book?
21: The primary thing for me is I don't know anything. And I think, well, what? As you get older, you think, I should get wiser. You know, maybe say, well, what do you think? You're this age, and what is your opinion? I don't know. You know, I don't know any more than anybody else.
16: Well,
21: and yet...
16: You're pretty humble, but you're a very well-read person because I've heard you on other interviews. And some of the things that you look at, you are a person that consistently says, I don't know enough. I've got to learn more, and you're consistently learning. And
21: But that is a fact. But the book is about a generalized And I believe about 85% of what I've written, and the other 15%, I think, I don't know whether that's true or not. You know? So I think that if you delve into it, some people pray, some people blow horns, some people are just aware, but the universe. We are conjoined. We are intertangled, entanglement with the universe.
16: Yeah.
21: I mean, everything is entangled. Everything works like a watch, like a clockwork. Yeah. And missing a piece, that's a disaster.
16: Yeah.
21: So, but if you're aware, if you're working with the universe, I think the universe takes care of you in all kinds of strange ways. Sometimes you don't even realize it. Sometimes something terrible happens to you, and then slowly it evolves. You think, whoa, I'm a better person because of that, or I know more, or I feel something else.
16: Yeah.
21: I mean, it happens in every way. All over the world, things are entangled. I mean, elephants that have an itchy behind scratch themselves on mounds of termites. So they scratch themselves, and the termite mound is destroyed, and then the elephants kind of plow around, and it makes a little declivity, then it rains, and there's water there, and there's more, and eventually it becomes a watering hole. And fish... from the eggs of birds have the eggs fly over, and the fish, and all of a sudden it's a fountain of life where livestock come and drink and mate and kill and eat, and I mean life goes on all from this little event where an elephant had a scratchy behind. And the world is rife with those weird things.
16: Yeah.
21: I'm writing a children's album involving that entanglement, the awe and wonder of the entanglement. So what do I know? I only know questions. Yeah. Like, how did that happen? But there's no answer. That's the problem.
16: But I think that's the most important thing for people to do, is to continue asking questions.
21: Yeah, but then what's the value?

0: and he dies. Of course what? What did he say of course to?
1: I think he planned that.
0: No.
1: I think he knew.
0: He might have been high or low, but he died without telling us what he saw. Steve Jobs.
1: Yeah.
0: Right? Do you know how he died? Oh, wow, did he die? What was he saying oh, wow to? What did he see?
1: Yeah, yeah.
0: I mean, it's funny, but it's not.
1: Yeah. Well, I think it's brilliant. Like I said earlier, I've watched your career my entire lifetime, and I've seen you have to ask the difficult questions. I've seen you reinvent yourself at least 5 times that I've noticed, because you've had to ask the question, what's next? What do I do now?
0: You fumble.
1: Yeah.
0: That's maybe the truth of all. You're fumbling, and you think, I'm fumbling. But that's life, I think.
1: Yeah, well,
0: it isn't.
1: what it reminds me of is, boy, it's been about 17 years when I got your album, your music album.
0: Yeah.
1: And your song Has Been.
0: Yeah.
1: It was one of my favorites.
0: Oh, fantastic.
1: The lines, especially the last, do you remember the last 4 lines?
0: No, that song? Tell me.
1: The gist of your song was, I'd rather be a has-been than a never was.
0: Oh, that's right, yes.
1: You know?
0: That's true, but we're writing music. We're writing music, songs, that maybe we can reach people. I'm having the best time right now writing a children's album. It's going to be a book, a illustrated book, and an album. So the poems, which are lyrics, are in the book, and also they'll be accompanied. This is my fantasy, because we're still writing the song, but the songs are all about, like, the elephant and the termites.
1: Yeah.
0: Who would have thought that?
1: Yeah.
0: What about...
1: Up to now, I've said butterfly effect, but from now on, I'm saying elephant itchy butt.
0: What about the wasp? Exactly. You know, don't pick at it. That's a, it's a daytime show, right?
1: Yes, daytime. Keep it daytime.
0: The joy of writing about, and this would be, the album would be for about 8, 9-year-olds, a little older than 5 and 6, and a little younger than 13 and 12, but somewhere in between there, where they're just learning the magic of the world, to bring to that age the magic of life is a joy. And that's what we're doing. That's what I'm working on right now.
1: That's great. Well, I want to talk with you more about what you're working on, especially your charities and your love of equestrian, but we got to take a break. And when we come back, it's clear that William Shatner has continued to live an extraordinary life. And after the break, we'll ask his advice on how to age well and how to live life to its fullest. So don't go away.
0: Let's get somebody else.
2: When I was in foster care, I never knew when I would have to move. So I always had my suitcase ready to go. 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My parents take me on trips I never thought I would go on. They gave me a home and an even better reason to use that suitcase. 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
1: Welcome back. We're talking with William Shatner about his extraordinary life. And joining us is our Activity Key Specialist, Marie Mitchell.
4: Yes. Welcome. Hello. Thank you for having
0: me. Activity Specialist.
4: I am.
0: Oh,
4: I
0: boy.
4: Am. Make sure you're moving, right?
1: Yes. You're in trouble now.
0: That I'm not totally rigid. Yeah,
4: Well, I heard that you did some activity, you know, to make your way up into space. So that was nice.
0: Yeah.
4: I wanted to touch on your activities at home. I heard that you like to horse ride.
0: So yes, I love horses, and as a result of loving horses, I ride a lot. I compete in horse competitions, more than one breed.

0: and I've had a lifetime of horses and competition, and perhaps most importantly, I put on a horse show here in Los Angeles called the Hollywood Charity Horse Show.
1: Okay.
0: And the Hollywood Charity Horse Show is on every year. And do you know what a mitzvah is? Do you know what the word mitzvah means? Well, mitzvah means do something good.
1: Yeah.
0: So the charity, in my opinion, doing a good deed is your legacy. You have a statue,
1: absolutely,
0: you have a name, you got a television show, it's canceled and it's gone and you're gone.
1: Right.
0: Nobody remembers you, okay?
2: Right, thank you.
0: But
2: I have something to look forward to now.
0: No, you won't remember you.
2: Oh, exactly.
0: You won't remember you.
2: Yes.
0: But what will be remembered is a good deed.
1: Yeah.
2: True.
0: Okay?
2: True.
0: So I would like to read you, because as charity relies on people giving them things,
1: mm-hmm,
0: and I thought if I could read the names of people who have given us money,
1: wow,
0: for children,
1: wow,
0: and for veterans, they suffer from basically the same thing, motion, mental, physical, and being able to help them through horses, hippotherapy, therapeutic horses, really seems to work. I've seen children walk who couldn't walk, children talk who couldn't talk. Priceline, Bank of California, Hyde Foundation, Stonefire Grill, food, Michael Arrington, Benjamin Kwiatek, Alec Ginsberg, David Gordon, David Broom, Brad Samuels, Stephen and Heather Smith of Storyfile, Philip Tedkes, Greg Meck, Garrett Patton and his father Crane, Chris Behutson, who was with me up in space, Howard Price, Tom Bergeron, Prometheus Entertainment, Scott and Leslie Siegel, MGO, and a very special musical guest this year. June 3rd is the date of that
1: the horse show.
0: And horseshow.org, if you care to come, there are tickets. If you care to donate money, just go to that horseshow.org. It's a good deed, and I thank you from the bottom of my heart for allowing me to say those names.
1: Of course.
0: Because it is a way of thanking them.
2: I think it's important, too, because, I mean, you listed some names I recognize, especially the corporate names, but there are so many people who really are changing lives, who are not household names, and it's so great that you've brought them together.
0: If you can help anything, anybody,
2: yeah,
0: that's your legacy.
2: Yes.
0: That's the reverberation that a good deed does. It goes to somebody, and that somebody helps somebody else, and through lifetimes, not just now, I'm going to build a building and it's destroyed in an earthquake. The goodness that we give to somebody will be repeated by those people. And that's your legacy.
1: Was horse riding introduced to you and that became therapeutic, so you decided to, you know, share that legacy?
0: I loved horses from the very, very beginning. What I began to realize is that a horse is a prey animal. As a result, they're always looking around. They don't think about the lion that was going to eat them yesterday.
1: Mm-hmm.
0: And they don't think about the saber-toothed tiger that's going to eat them tomorrow. They're thinking about what's here today,
1: right,
0: what's happening right now. Oh, there you are, I recognize you. What's happening, is everything okay?
2: Yeah.
0: That's a lesson we all need to learn.
1: Absolutely.
0: You can't do something about what happened. You don't know what's going to happen. But right now, enjoying the living in this moment,
2: yeah,
0: that's the lesson horses can teach you.
1: Beautiful.
2: And that's a huge, yes,
1: yeah,
2: that's
1: absolutely
2: a huge lesson to us at all.
1: That's beautiful.
2: Absolutely. So yeah, you are leaving a legacy, not just with the horse show and raising all this money for kids, for veterans, but you're continuing going. What are some of the things that you're currently working on that you're excited about?
0: Well, this book of poetry is just starting.
2: Yeah.
0: There's a documentary called Call Me Bill about me that got great notice at South by Southwest. There's another, I did a performance at K Kennedy Center with a 70-piece orchestra and songs that we had written, and a great success. Mm-hmm. So we're making a music video of it.
2: Nice. I cannot wait to see it. And thank you so much for everything that you shared. We've got to take a break now, but do not go away, because when we come back, I have some very special life-changing secrets that I want to share with you. Don't go away.
3: What are they? 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
2: Going someplace you've never gone before or doing something you've never done before calls for a special kind of boldness. 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
3: With SRN News, I'm Mary Rose. The White House reports some countries are routing exports through third nations to avoid U.S. tariffs. Bob Agnew reports.
4: The report says China has responded to 2018 tariffs by sending goods to other countries for packaging and assembly. White House Trade Advisor Peter Navarro says China launders exports through more than 40 countries, causing tax revenue losses of $19 to $26 billion each year. China's leader, Xi Jinping, is scheduled to visit Washington in September. Bob Agnew reporting.
3: The Trump administration is launching a new strategy to tackle homelessness, arguing that treating addiction and mental illness must come before simply providing housing. Correspondent Ron Taylor reports.
5: HUD Secretary Scott Turner says years of housing first policies have fallen short, pointing to statistics showing 75% of homeless Americans struggling with drug addiction and 78% suffer from mental illness. Turner says housing remains important, but housing alone is not enough. The new Treatment First Toolkit, unveiled by HUD and HHS, aims to expand recovery services and connect homeless individuals with addiction and mental health treatment. HHS Secretary Robert F. Kennedy Jr. says lasting recovery starts with effective care, not leaving people trapped in addiction and homelessness. Ron Taylor reporting.
3: Luigi Mangione has pleaded guilty to federal stalking charges in the killing of United Healthcare CEO Brian Thompson. He admitted to following Thompson to an investor conference in 2024 and shooting him on a New York City street. The 28-year-old Mangione acknowledged his actions as at a hastily scheduled hearing in Manhattan. He faces life in prison. This is SRN.
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3: 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Cohabitation is becoming the norm in this country.
6: The Pew Research Center reports that 77% of all American adults in their 30s or 40s have lived together with a romantic partner without the benefit of marriage. 37% have done so more than once. And the percentages hold remarkably steady across various racial groups and educational cohorts. Cohabitation has simply become normalized across the nation. Pew also reports that most cohabiting relationships last about 18 months. Michael Harrington reporting.
3: A federal judge has ruled Utah can enforce its strict anti-gambling laws against prediction markets like Kalshi and Polymarket. The decision is a victory for states fighting to regulate the platforms, which critics say blur the line between finance and gambling. Kalshi has sued to block Utah's restrictions. This is SRN News. Lions and tigers begin a long-awaited rescue.
7: 30 lions and tigers from a closed Argentine zoo are starting a new life at wildlife sanctuaries in South Africa and the United States. The animals were rescued from the former Luján Zoo northwest of Buenos Aires after years of uncertainty. Four Paws, an international animal welfare group, is overseeing the transfer, calling it one of the largest relocations of captive big cats. The animals will live in expansive enclosures at the sanctuaries. Some cats needed sedation for transport on Friday. The zoo was shut down in 2020 over safety and welfare concerns. Keith Peters reporting.
3: Nearly half of American workers say they may never fully retire. A new Thrivent survey finds only 58% expect to have enough money to retire on time, while more than a third expect to keep working in retirement. More details at SRN News.
8: 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Be completely faithful to the Lord your God. Love him and do whatever he tells you. The Lord is the only one who can give life, and he will let you live a long time in the land that he promised to your ancestors, Abraham, Isaac, and Jacob. Deuteronomy chapter 30, verse 20.
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10: When we think of fatherhood, we think of biological fathers. Yet fatherhood is so much more than this. There are men who are giants because they are willing to step up and be fathers to kids who have no father in their life. And today, you're going to meet one of them, so don't go anywhere.
11: Welcome to the Fatherhood Challenge, a movement to awaken and inspire fathers everywhere to take great pride in their role and to challenge society to understand how important fathers are to the stability and culture of their family's environment. Now, here's your host, Jonathan Guerrero.
10: Greetings, everyone. Thank you so much for joining me. My guest is Ray Biggerstaff. Ray is not only a devoted father and husband, but he's also a foster dad. And today we're going to learn from Ray what fatherhood is all about. Ray, thank you so much for being on the Fatherhood Challenge.
12: Well, thank you for having me, Jonathan. It's great to be here. And thanks for the introduction.
10: Absolutely. Ray, what is your favorite dad joke?
12: I knew this question was coming. And so I listened before. So I'll just say this. As a father, I love the spontaneous sarcastic jokes that come out. Those aren't rehearsed, but one that comes to mind, that always comes to mind. My boys love it. My daughter cringes. So it's a little bit of potty humor, but it goes like this. It says, if you're an American when you go into the bathroom and you're an American when you come out of the bathroom, what are you while you're in the bathroom? European.
10: I love that one. Well, I'm going to add to that. So what are you when you're done?
12: You're finished.
10: There.
12: I know that one as well.
10: Oh, that one is definitely a favorite. So Ray, let's go ahead and start out with your story. Why and how did you become a foster parent?
12: Well, let's see. I think to answer that question, I have to go back in time. I go back 17 years. My wife and I are celebrating 17 years of marriage this fall. And that's really when the...
10: Oh, congratulations.
12: Yeah, thank you. Thank you. So, together, my wife and I started the dream about what our life would be when we were engaged to be married and what our family, what we wanted our family to be. And really what we began the... discuss and dream about was how we wanted to grow our family. We wanted to have lots of children, which was a good thing. And we were on the same page there. We wanted to have children in different ways. We wanted to obviously try to have biological children, of course, but we also wanted to, you know, care for children without families and even adopt one day. That was on our minds and hearts. And I should add that at that time, my wife and I worked together and we worked for a Christian ministry in Las Vegas, Nevada, of all places. And we were transitioning our work toward foster care at the same time. And so we would go on to eventually go on to lead and pioneer and a longstanding foster care organization in that city. But those early days, we didn't know that. We were just, again, planning it. And so our hopes and desires for our own family as we were preparing to get married matched the work that we wanted to do. And during that time, this would have been mid-2000s, Las Vegas was going through a foster care crisis. You could say that it was all over the news. There are simply too many children and not enough families to care for them. Wow. And so we were just aware of this and it became, you know, it brought the issue to the forefront of our minds and quickly became a part of our conversations related to our work and then also for ourselves personally. So we soon realized that we would not just be working in foster care, but we were going to, if we were going to ask others to become foster parents, we ourselves needed to respond to that call. That's just what we did. We just a few months after we were married, we began our foster care journey. And we will go on to foster for more than a decade, caring for more than 14 children over that period of time, two of which we have adopted since then.
10: Oh, wow.
12: Yeah.
10: Tell me about an experience you've had as a foster dad that made you feel proud of what you do.
12: There's a lot I could say there that I could be proud about. I think what obviously comes to mind, what rises to the top is our adoption stories. You know, I just mentioned we've adopted two kids. So 14 children came through our home over that period of time, two stayed. So all the others we would care for a period of time, temporary period of time, and they would return home to their biological families. But for these two, we were given the opportunity to adopt them. We were told by someone early on, if we were to foster for any length of time, the opportunity for adoption would come to us. And so our heart's desire was to adopt eventually, but we didn't go into it with that intention initially. But again, the opportunity came. My son, who is now 16 years old, my oldest son, he was three when he came into our family. And he had a very difficult first 3 years of life. He was born and placed into foster care right away as a newborn. Then he returned home to his mother, but she was unable to care for him. She had a ton of addiction challenges and mental health challenges. And so as a result, at 3 years old, he entered back into foster care again. And that's when he found himself into our family. And initially, we were expecting just to foster him temporarily. We weren't looking to adopt him, or at least that wasn't our intention. But early on, his caseworker came to us and said, we're likely going to need an adoptive home. And so she asked us if we would be that family for him. If not, she would need to find a family, move him to another home that would be willing to do that. But we nearly immediately said yes. Yes, we will be that. And so we went on to adopt him. It took about 3 years for adoption to be finalized. But, you know, adoption is, you know, my experience is when the adoption is finalized in family court, it's very similar to having a child born to you naturally. You realize, wow, you know, he is my son. He will carry my name. I have the honor of grafting him into our family. And just as if he was born to me, all family inheritance is passed along to him, you know, not just the physical inheritance, but all the other good things that we give our children. And so it was just, when that adoption was finalized, it was an amazing, you know, an amazing weight of responsibility that came onto my shoulders as a dad in a good kind of way, in the best kind of way. You know, you just realize he is my son. And that's just, you know, that's a tremendously proud moment. And my daughter, our oldest daughter, who's now 19, but we adopted her when she was 11. So a few years after we adopted our son, we adopted her. And same story, you know, just so proud of that. So proud to be called their father. And so I think that rises to the top, what I'm most proud of.
10: Did any part of this feel like a spiritual calling? For example, being a foster parent and also adopting?
12: Yeah, absolutely. I think, you know, we were motivated by our faith to even get into foster care to begin with. We felt called to love others and foster care and adoption is truly living out the gospel of Jesus in that sense. And so, you know, I admire, there's an author a Christian author has written a lot about foster care. And he says something like this. He says, Jesus sees hard places and broken people and he moves toward them, not away.
10: Mm-hmm.
12: Calls us people to do the same thing. And so that was our motivation through this whole thing, to move toward these hard places and not away. Yeah, absolutely.
10: As you were answering that question, I had this text popped into memory. It's the story of David, when David was all about trying to build the sanctuary and whatnot, and God was trying to, in a very gentle way, explain to him that you're not going to be the one to build it. It's going to be your son that builds it. And it goes off into a somewhat different direction. The conversation does, where God basically says, oh, by the way, I'm going to be a father to your son.
12: Yeah.
10: So right away, we get a little bit of a hint of this whole foster parent concept and what God himself has to say about it and what he thinks about it.
12: Mm-hmm. Yeah. Yeah, absolutely. Yeah. And there, and in fact, scripture is, there many of the heroes of the faith experienced foster care, you could say, or adoption in some way or another, from Moses to, you know, Joseph, Jesus' father, even in a sense. And so, and all of that represents the spiritual adoption that we receive as sons and daughters of God. So it's throughout scripture, and it's in many ways at the foundation of the gospel itself.
10: Yeah, absolutely. I love that. Were there ever moments when you felt overwhelmed and you just wanted to quit? How did you get past those times?
12: Yeah, well, there's certainly many hard times. And I'll say this to anyone listening who is considering foster care, or for those of it have experienced it, foster care is very hard. It's enduring love for others. It's embracing those hard things. As I just said, you know, it's walking towards those hard places and broken people. So it's hard. It's taking on the burden of someone else and into your own home and in a very personal way. So we felt overwhelmed a lot. You know, when we first started fostering, I was a young man. I was 23, 24 years old, newly married, never been a parent before, barely out of school myself, you know. And so, you know, early on, the first placement we had was a little baby. And so we got to experience parenting, you know, somewhat maybe the natural progression of parenting, caring for an infant. And then that little baby left our home. We adored her and she left. And the second placement, foster placement we had was sisters. We decided, my wife and I, that we were ready to take school age kids. And so we took these sisters in. There was a 6-year-old girl and she was just adorable, really easy to connect with and play with. And we just loved her so much. And then there was her 14-year-old sister. and I love teenagers. They're wonderful. But this young woman herself was particularly challenging. And, you know, she was a freshman. And you think, I'm about 24 years old and she's 14. I'm barely 10 years older than she is. How could I possibly be a father to her? And she had only experienced, both these girls only experienced really bad examples of men and father-like figures in their home. Their mother was single and had tragically was in and out of many abusive relationships. And so that's what they experienced and witnessed. And so here I am with this 14-year-old who's just angry at the world and particularly angry at men. And I have to show her, what a father's all about. And I don't even know what I'm doing. And so there's times like that where I would second guess myself and think, what am I doing? How did I get involved in this? And my wife and I would even talk about, can we keep going? But we endured that experience. And that young girl, 14, we cared for, we actually connected with her a handful of years later when she was a young adult. And she told us that one day she wants to be a foster parent. And I think that's what we did, whatever we did, put some good into her heart and into her soul. And so, and I would say on that question, how do we get past those times? One of the things I learned was we should be eager to say yes when it comes to caring for kids in need of homes, need of families. We should be eager to say yes, but it's important to know when to say no as well. And I think there has been times in our family's life where we said no to foster care. We said, right now for this season, for these reasons, we need to hit the pause button in a sense. And that's what we learned. Sometimes we should absolutely say yes, but sometimes we should also say no to care for ourselves and the immediate needs in our home. And so I think that's how we got through, learning how to say yes and learning how to say no as well.
10: I think that's absolutely powerful that you left a legacy, because you've not only changed the way she now will see men, but you've also carried on a legacy in the fact that she wants to do what you are doing, what you are currently doing.
12: Absolutely.
10: And that's really powerful. I think we completely underestimate the power of fatherhood on women.
12: Yeah. Yeah. Especially young girls who are looking for what men should be like, how they should be treated and how they should be respected and protected and provided for, all those things that fathers do, especially them. And, you know, it's a rarity when a foster parent, when you foster a child and they come back later and say, thank you for that. But in this situation, she did. And you know, I'll forever treasure that.
10: I always say a really good father will raise a daughter who in her mind is unstoppable. Mm. And she's unstoppable, not because she knows who she is, but she also knows her father is behind her at any cost. That's great. That is absolutely powerful.
12: Yeah. Yeah. That's the father I would love to be for my daughters. Mm-hmm.
10: So I want to go at a different angle. We talked about there are times to say no. And are there ever times when, I'll take it a little bit further, are there ever times when it's time to decide, or maybe we should decide that one is a good fit or not a good fit? And what is that criteria?
12: Yeah. Yeah. That's a great question. Yeah. You know, a lot of people are hesitant to, understandably so, to become a foster parent, become men stepping in, become foster dads. They're hesitant to do it. And part of the reason why is they think, well, you know, I can't get too attached to these children. I couldn't love them so much that I get so attached and then I have to let them go. I just couldn't do that. And I say to those people that have that perspective, if you're afraid of getting too attached to these kids and loving them too much and then needing to let them go, then you are perfect for foster parenting. And so I think that's the litmus test. Sense. You know, if that's where you're at, you're perfect. Now you may have to count that cost a little bit and really search your heart before you step into it. But that means you have everything it takes. That's exactly what these dear children need, is people willing to get too attached and willing to love them as their own. And, you know, even if it's only temporary, you know, it's sacrificial. It will be hard. But what is harder than our broken heart if they have to leave, because that can mend. What's harder is for these children never to know our love at all. And I think that's really the decision we're making when we consider caring for these kids or not, you know. And for dads, I'll say this, you know, and this is a phrase I'm borrowing from someone else here, but, you know, someone else said, it's time to man up for the fatherless, which is quite a challenge.
10: Yes.
12: Man up for the fatherless. You know, if honorable men across this country were to lead their families in the foster care, the game would begin to shift. In working in foster care myself, you know, I often hear women say all the time, I would love to foster, but my husbands are just not ready yet. They're just not willing. And I'm telling you, husbands, if you take the lead, your wives will be right there with you. And in many cases, we're waiting on, you know, they're waiting on us to lead. And they're just, they're just waiting on me. So I say to men, you know, if you love to fish and hunt, foster a boy and teach him to fish or hunt. If you love sports, foster a girl, coach your softball team. You know, if you're into cars, foster a teen, teach him how to drive. There's a whole generation of young people desperate for good fathers, and they're hurting and their future is bleak. But dads uniquely, as I think you said, they have the power to change that trajectory for these kids. So it's time to man up the fatherless.
10: And a lot of times, we know, you thought you were approaching it from a standpoint of emotion where, okay, we don't want to give away our love and affection to someone only to have them gone. But sometimes it's time to think a little bit beyond yourself to future generations. I don't know a dad that if you ask him would say, oh no, I don't want to leave a legacy.
12: Mm-hmm. Yeah.
10: I mean, unless it's a really, really bad one, obviously, but most dads want to leave a lasting legacy. Mm-hmm. And by fostering, by actually doing this, you actually have the power to influence future generations, even long after you're gone. Mm-hmm. That is a lot of influence and a lot of power that you have presently in the moment now.
12: Yeah, it's power. It's power to change the future generations. And that's something special.
10: And speaking of fatherlessness, are we really facing a crisis of kids growing up without a father around?
12: Yeah. I think the evidence is clear on this. There is a crisis. The data is out there. There's new data all the time that says there is a rapidly growing fatherless crisis in our in our communities and around our country. So yeah, it's a big problem. And a lot of the social issues that people are struggling with, the painful things people are struggling with, can be rooted back in those broken families and the lack of a father. And so, yeah, you know, even myself, I relate to that. My biological father was an alcoholic when I was young, and my parents divorced when I was young. And you know, that loss of a father, even with the deep love and commitment my mother showed me as a young boy, and she really did. But that loss of a father is something I still have to carry today and overcome today in various ways. It goes deep. It goes right to the soul of a person, of a young boy or girl. And so my mom would go on to marry my stepfather when I was younger and or a little older. But even still, that dad size hole in my inner being was damaged. And so I've had to overcome it. And so there's boys and girls. There's a huge number of boys and girls that absolutely are desperate for dads. They need dads. And many of them are suffering as they become adults. They carry that into their adulthood and repeat that with their own families. And so it's on us to notice this and step in and change the next generation.
10: Yes, I can relate to that as well. And that kind of goes into the next thing. Besides adopting a child, are there ways to fill that fatherlessness void in single parent fatherless homes?
12: Yeah, absolutely. I would say you know, there's definitely ways. And it takes a man to be attuned to the needs of their community and even notice the need, I think. And so I would say to be attuned, you can notice the fatherless needs. You can get involved in your church. You can volunteer at a youth group or 4-H club, or you can coach youth sports, become a community leader in that way. And if you do those types of things, if men were to step into those things, then they'll begin to notice those single parent homes where there's a father missing or kids who are struggling. And in a grassroots kind of way, you can really meet a need. And there, in many communities, there are nonprofit organizations that have some sort of mentorship program. So even if it's not foster care specifically, there are many great mentorship programs out there. You can do some online research and figure out what's in your area. There's a couple of men in my community that saw a need in one of the poorest neighborhoods in the town. And these guys are in the CrossFit. They're in the being fit and healthy. And so they started a youth CrossFit nonprofit where it's free for these kids to come. And they have younger kids and then teenagers to come and get physically healthy and be a part of a community. And that community really helps with that mental health as well. And so they just saw a need and they had a certain passion and they stepped into something. So my kids have participated in that program and we've really benefited from it as well. Just even though we don't fit the core demographic with who they're hoping to serve. And so, yeah, look for opportunities, look for mentorship programs and step into them. The mentorship organizations out there, they often do the hard work for you. They'll train you, equip you, and then connect you with a child in need. And so, I definitely lean into those.
10: So you don't really have to just dive into these programs and figure them out. There is training and support with a lot of these programs to guide you through it.
12: Absolutely. Yeah. Yeah. They'll equip you. They'll train you. They'll do the necessary background checks and screenings to make sure everyone's appropriate that's involved. And then they'll connect you to, young person that they've already identified is in need. And so they take some of that, maybe the awkward dance initially away, and they often have organized programs or activities like CrossFit or maybe it's fishing or it's something else and that you can get involved in. Again, I think coaching youth sports is another simple way, and every community has it, where you can be a mentor to young people. And not all those kids are without fathers, but some of them are, and you'll notice that. And so I one who's coached my kids sports a little bit, I would say that's a great way to get started.
10: In my case, I was taking piano lessons when I was a teenager. Mm-hmm. And I had my first car and I had no idea how to care for it. I didn't have a father around to teach me those things. Mm-hmm. And after my lessons, my piano teacher's husband would just go right into that role. And we would spend the rest of the time working on cars together. I would help him with his car and learn vital skills like how to change the brakes, how to do a tune-up, how to change the oil, basic things that you should probably know.
12: Yeah.
10: And then he would ask me, well, when's the last time you changed your oil on your car? Can't remember. Well, guess what? We're doing an oil change right now. That was a valuable experience.
12: Yeah. Yeah.
10: And so then I passed those skills on to my own kids. But somebody, some guy saw the need and cared enough to step up in a very simple way. He wasn't the foster dad or any of that capacity. He just simply saw a need and he stepped in to fill it.
12: Yeah. Look at that generational impact. He met your need as a young person, and then you've learned how to model that same thing for your own children. And so now, you know, generation removed, it's still having an impact because of what he did. And so that's a great story.
10: Yeah. Don't be afraid to step up in ways where you see there's a void and go in and fill that void, because he has left a legacy, whether he realized it or not. He did. Mm-hmm. He left a legacy. So Ray, how can dads get a hold of you or get their questions answered or learn more about being a foster dad?
12: Yeah. So I'll say, if you're in Montana, which is where I live, you can contact me directly. And my day job is talking with people about these things, and specifically foster care and adoption. And so you can easily get a hold of me there. You could reach me by email as well. If anyone wanted to contact me, it's my name, raybiggerstaff@gmail.com. Simple as that. And I would love to talk to anyone that likes to talk about these things or has questions specifically around foster care and adoption and how to step into that. That's my wheelhouse.
10: And Ray, as we close, what is your challenge to dads listening now?
12: Yeah. Well, see, I've heard it said, a present and loving father has the power to positively impact generations. We've talked about this a little bit already. So to those dads out there, or to those men who will one day be a dad, don't underestimate your superpower, that you have the power to positively impact generations. So use it to conquer the world one child at a time, I say. So take advantage of it, look for opportunities, and enjoy the pleasure. You feel like a man when you're able to step in a father-like figure for a boy.
10: Yes, you do.
12: For everyone. So use that superpower to for the advantage of everyone around you.
10: Just to make things a little bit easier, I know Ray dropped an email, and there's some links too. I'm going to make it very easy to find that information. So if you go to thefatherhoodchallenge.com, that's thefatherhoodchallenge.com, and you go to this episode, go to the episode description and look right below it. I will have the links posted there, so everything will be easy to find. Well, Ray, it has been an honor to have you on the Fatherhood Challenge. Thank you so much for being here.
12: My pleasure. Thank you for having me.
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4: Hi, this is Julie Busteed with The Christian Working Woman, and today I'm joined by Lauren Stipgen.
5: Hey, Julie. You know, I think that most people think that they hold integrity. Most people think about doing the right things on a day-to-day basis, but the problem with this is that they are measuring integrity with their own lens, not God's lens.
4: Exactly. I can see why this may be a problem. Everyone's got a slightly different view of their definition of integrity, right?
5: Yeah, exactly. That is the problem. Even with a biblical view of integrity, we all sin and fall short. I mean, some of the greatest leaders in the Bible lacked integrity from time to time in big ways and in small. The difference is that God convicts the believer's heart when that sin comes in to change them for the better. Even a layer beyond this, what happens when you lose your integrity over something you can't control? When we look at how people measure someone's integrity, that score can go up and down just like the temperature on a thermometer. What happens when you're caught up with something at work that challenges how others view your integrity, right or wrong?
4: Yeah.
5: You know, these are thoughts that have challenged me lately, balancing my ways as a follower of Jesus and business decisions that may not feel aligned with this. They make me feel like I may have lost my own integrity.
4: Wow. Well, Lauren, we look forward to hearing how you have dealt with this.
5: Thanks, Julie. Integrity is a big word in business. It is found in codes of conduct, employee handbooks, and job descriptions as a catch-all word. I was curious about how much the word integrity even shows up in job descriptions alone. I love ChatGPT, and according to ChatGPT, this word appears between 1 and 3 times in postings for leadership, finance, healthcare, ministry, and nonprofits. But what does it really mean? Those who listen to our devotionals know that I love my Merriam-Webster dictionary as a launching off point. According to Merriam-Webster, integrity has 3 definitions. 1, a firm adherence to a code of especially moral or artistic values, something that is incorruptible. 2, an unimpaired condition, something that is sound. And 3, the quality or state of being complete or undivided, completeness. As always, the problem with any dictionary definition is that it is open to a wide lens of interpretation. Whose moral code is the right moral code? Surely, we all have a legal standard within business law that is a guardrail, but this doesn't stop people from having a lack of integrity. It just establishes the standard by which we measure a consequence. As for an unimpaired condition, well, we have building codes for this to make sure that the structural integrity of a building or a bridge is intact. But again, this can be challenged by builders that skirt the codes to save some money. And what about the state of being complete or undivided? You may hear someone say that the opinion written by someone has integrity, meaning that the paper is complete. The problem with integrity? Sometimes it's high and sometimes it's low. Like the temperatures here in the Midwest between January and July, integrity can be wildly off. So how can we boil this down? In an article entitled Integrity from the Harvard Business Review, Karen Christensen interviewed Harvard professor Michael Jensen, who says that integrity is a matter of a person's word, nothing more and nothing less. Similar to the third definition of being complete or undivided, keeping one's word is really about doing what you say you're going to do. He separates integrity from the concepts of morality and ethics, stating that morality and ethics are normative concepts in that they deal with the matters of good and bad, right or wrong. For example, as a Christian, I have a normative set of values that are likely held by other Christians. As I mentioned, who's good is really good. Jensen argues that integrity is key to what he calls workability within an organization. Without integrity, the workability of any object, system, person, group, or organization declines. And as workability declines, the opportunity for performance also declines. He states integrity leads to trust. As a follower of Jesus, I am called to a higher standard of morals and ethics. How I keep my word following these morals and ethics is where my integrity comes into play. We will all fail to keep our word at various levels and from time to time. Sometimes, Jensen argues, we even fail to honor our word to ourselves. This could look like failing to go to the gym when we promise to wake up early to work out, to something more egregious like cheating on our spouse when we promise to be faithful. Like I said, various levels. In the Christian vernacular, we call this sin, where our word to keep the standards set by our faith isn't kept. Doing this on repeat makes us seem unreliable, inconsistent, and unpredictable, according to Jensen. It breaks trust. In business, these actions lead to broken workplaces and a true lack of performance. Someone breaks their word and doesn't show up for a meeting. Someone looks the other way and accepts a supplier known to treat their employees poorly, not keeping their word to uphold the company's supply chain ethics. Someone accepts a kickback from a vendor for a referral, breaking their word and keeping the company's code of ethics. GE married these two concepts of integrity and performance, weaving integrity into every aspect of their culture. They put into place very specific consequences for violating their company's moral and ethic boundaries, especially for leaders that were not keeping their word and holding to the standards. In another article in the Harvard Business Review from April of 2007, the article highlights that in no area of corporate life is leadership commitment more important than in creating an integrity culture. They knew that if their leaders were not walking the talk, that there were huge implications from the top down for the erosion of the integrity of their business. But what happens when your company culture doesn't value integrity or makes you feel that you're unable to keep your integrity as a Christian? What can you do? First, what does biblical integrity look like as a Christian? If the matter is as simple as one's word, as Jensen argues, I would say that Christian integrity founded on God's word is anything but simple. It is a standard that is difficult to meet, especially given that our example is Jesus Christ, who was perfect in every way. He kept his word. He was consistent, even down to the patterns of his life, like waking up early to seek God in prayer. He was obedient to God the Father unto death. You see, Jesus kept his word perfectly to God. Even our other examples in the Bible of integrity hold us to a very high standard. Think of Abraham. God called him to sacrifice his only son, Isaac. He kept his word to be obedient to God, getting all the way up to the altar before God faithfully kept his promise of Abraham to make him the father of many nations. Or think about Daniel. Daniel refused to worship the idol of his king and was sent to death in a lion's den. Daniel kept his word to worship no other god. God ultimately protected Daniel. As I stated earlier, the standard to which we need to keep our word is high. We are to act like Christ when it comes to integrity, keeping his word to God. For I have come down from heaven not to do my own will, but the will of him who sent me. John 6:38. We are to live to the glory of God no matter what we do. Take every thought captive to obey Christ. and to not be conformed to this world, but to be transformed by the renewing of our mind. We are called to put off our old selves, corrupt and deceitful, and to put on our new selves that are created after the likeness of God in true righteousness and holiness. All of this takes work. Being in God's word, being in prayer, finding community with other believers, guarding your heart, and repenting when we don't walk in accordance to our word to God is the mark of the walk of a Christian life. People should see this through you and through your integrity and consistency in keeping your word to God to become more like Jesus every day. We are told to put to death whatever belongs to our earthly nature. Now back to our workplace. What happens when we're working in a company that doesn't truly value integrity or makes you feel like you can't keep your word as a Christian? The first thing that I want to remind you is that your workplace is probably not applying the same moral and ethical standards you are when it comes to your integrity and faith. Certainly, there are normal standards in place that I mentioned earlier, like codes of conduct, standards, and employee handbooks, but even these will never meet the measure of a perfect Jesus. When a company is consistently inconsistent, you may be left feeling like you really don't fit in. If a company doesn't do what they say they will do in the case of a violation or even with someone lacking performance, by Jensen's definition, the company culture is lacking integrity. Keeping in mind that you may be the only light this workplace will ever encounter, I want to suggest some actions that you can consider when you feel like your personal integrity and the company's integrity are not aligned. Of course, you may start practically by having a conversation with your manager or other trusted party within the organization. It is essential that you're careful not to cause further disruption by talking about your opinion with too many people. If you have a trusted colleague, start by asking some probing questions if you aren't sure if you're alone in your feelings. Something like, hey, have you noticed lately

were called to avoid. Keep your tongue from evil and your lips from speaking deceit. Psalm 34:13. Letting someone know how the company may consider changes to better the culture and improve trust may be welcomed. Always have a specific, factual, constructive form of feedback to provide. Complaining is not a solution. Of course, if you're asked to do something that lacks integrity, big or small, you should speak up and let the person know that you're not comfortable performing what you're being asked. Again, report this to a manager or higher up in your organization, if it was a manager asking you to perform this action. If the issues persist and you aren't taken seriously, you may also consider leaving your company. But what if this is not an easy option for you? You need the work, and despite looking for other positions, you are just going to be where you are for now. Even when we don't feel it, God is still working all things for our good and for His glory. One of the most difficult things we are called to do, aside from having Christ-like integrity, is waiting. This can be especially difficult when we find ourselves in a culture that doesn't fit. When the practical and tactical suggestions I mentioned don't work and we find ourselves in the waiting, we can find strength in abiding closer to Jesus Christ. Psalm 37 has recently brought me a lot of encouragement through a difficult period. I found that the verses were giving me some really great advice. Fret not yourself because of evildoers. Be not envious of wrongdoers. Trust in the Lord and do good. Dwell in the land and befriend faithfulness. Delight yourself in the Lord, and He will give you the desires of your heart. Commit your way to the Lord. Trust in Him, and He will act. Be still before the Lord and wait patiently for Him. God doesn't want me to worry. He wants me to delight in Him and trust Him. He wants me to commit my ways to Him and just be still. Easier said than done when you're feeling challenged in your integrity, right? Fretting is worrying heavily or being concerned or unhappy about things you can't control. When we get so wrapped up in these matters, it impacts us physically and emotionally. God wants to hear from you. Turn your fretting into prayer. Rather than repeating a matter over and over in your head, say it out loud to God. These prayers can be simple. God, I don't feel like my workplace has integrity. Help me to be a light to others around me. Help me, Lord, to be different, to be a light to others that they may come to know You. Delighting in the Lord can bring encouragement. Think of all of the wonderful ways He's working in your life. Think of Jesus and the sacrifice He has made for you on the cross. Think about His steadfast love and assurance to you. Recommit yourself each day to doing God's work. We are called to make disciples and to love others. And we can just be still. God promises that He will act on our behalf. Reminding myself of these things over and over helps me not only to be encouraged in my own integrity, but to outwardly show this to others. How can you hold your word to God today? How can you hold your word to others today? Showing integrity is doing what you say you are going to do with consistency. Write down a few ways that you can grow your Christ-like integrity today. If you are not abiding with the Lord and His Word, in community with other believers, or in prayer, visit our website at thechristianworkingwoman.org for more ways to connect. Thank you for joining me this week, and we hope you will join us next week at The Christian Working Woman.

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1: Recently, Mercy Ships celebrated an incredible milestone. 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Sierra Leone's president summed it up beautifully at our farewell, saying, "The ship may leave, but the legacy remains."
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5: 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Love him and do whatever he tells you. The Lord is the only one who can give life, and he will let you live a long time in the land that he promised to your ancestors, Abraham, Isaac, and Jacob. Deuteronomy chapter 30, verse 20.
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7: Thou shalt love the Lord thy God. These words shall be in thine heart.
8: Teach them diligently unto thy children.
7: Talk of them when thou sittest in thine house and when thou walkest by the way.
8: For a sign upon thine hand.
7: They shall be as frontlets between thine eyes.
8: Write them upon the posts of thy house.
7: This is Families of Faith. And welcome to another episode of Families of Faith. My name is Tim. Stacy, my wife, is with me, and we're looking forward to another episode together.
9: We sure are. This one is called A Wife After God's Own Heart.
7: Taken from Proverbs chapter 31. So some, inspiring and also challenging things in there.
9: Yes, very, very heavy for us as wives.
7: Yeah, I told you once early in our relationship that I'd been praying for a Proverbs 31 wife. And I think you looked at me like, oh dear.
9: Yes, exactly. Then this is heavy. There's a lot.
7: It is a great chapter.
9: It is a great chapter. Yeah.
7: But before we get into that, if you're watching on YouTube, please like and subscribe. Yes, we are almost required to say that, but it really does help other people find this show as well. So if you are enjoying this, if you're appreciating it, please like it, subscribe to it, and share it with others. Some of you are watching on the radio. And
9: listening,
7: listen, that'd be tough, wouldn't it, watching on the radio. If you're listening on the radio, that's awesome. We're glad that you are. If you'd like to watch these episodes, again, you can find us on YouTube. Search for Pathway to Paradise Ministries. That's our channel there. Or you can find us on our website, pathwaytoparadise.org. Leave us a comment. We really love the feedback from our viewers and listeners. It sometimes even gives us episode material, doesn't it?
9: Yes, and they have great ideas. I think you have some to share today, actually.
7: I do. So these comments have been out here for a while. This was actually from episode 3.
9: Okay.
7: Which we did about a year ago.
9: We should have said them earlier, but
7: That's right.
9: They are now.
7: So the title of that particular episode was Keys to Bible Memorization. And if we do it right, we'll have a little link for that in the description of the video here. We were sharing some things our family has found that are practical and helpful in memorizing the Bible, but we got some good feedback as well. So one listener said, I really like these ideas. I've been writing my memory verses down, and that seems to help me the most. I have a verse app that helps you memorize scripture, and this helps with review.
9: Nice.
7: So there are lots of apps that you can find, you know, take it with you on your phone. We're not going to endorse any specific one, but there's lots to choose from.
9: So. Great idea.
7: Yeah. Mm-hmm. Someone else wrote, thank you for the great ideas. We use music, writing, and visuals. I really like the various ideas you shared. Mm. So what I'm hearing here and what we have found ourselves is that the more senses you can get involved and the more motion and action. So you're not just sitting down trying to memorize it just with your brain muscle, right? If you can get the ears and the body active as well, even if you're just walking, something neutral, it really helps.
9: Mm-hmm. Amen. These are great. Is that all?
7: That's all I have
9: okay.
7: there.
9: Okay.
7: Yeah.
9: Well, those are good ones. And thank you for sharing. Please share more because we can learn from each other with all of these topics. So
7: that's
9: it's really
7: right.
9: helpful.
7: Okay. It is time for the parenting booster.
9: Yes. Parenting booster. And it is counting to three equals disobedience. If children can't learn to obey you after the first request, then you haven't trained them. They have actually trained you. So... yeah, go ahead.
7: You're all probably done this at times as parents. I'm going to count to three or pick your number, right? But that's really not obedience.
9: No. No, I think we tried really not to do that. We might have a couple times that sometimes you want to give your child every chance, right? So that they don't have to experience the consequence. But it's really a serious issue. And ultimately, counting to three teaches that your child doesn't have to obey, and therefore they don't have to obey God, which is very serious. So
7: there is biblical precedence for this. Also, we'll just share one story very briefly. I'm thinking of Abraham on the night that God wakes him up in the middle of the night and tells him to go offer his son Isaac as an offering, you know, a burnt offering.
9: Mm-hmm.
7: Incredibly challenging because Abraham knew this was the voice of God.
9: Mm-hmm.
7: And he also knew that's not what God is like, mm-hmm. telling me to do this. So there's a conflict, but the Bible says Abraham got up and he obeyed, and God didn't have to count to three. And so this is one of the reasons why Abraham is known today as the father of the faithful.
9: That's right.
7: Which means the father of the obedient as well.
9: Mm-hmm. It's very important that we teach our kids to obey us so that they can obey God. That's our goal.
7: It's also for their safety, isn't it?
9: Oh,
7: I mean,
9: yes.
7: There will be situations, maybe not all of them life-threatening, but it could be,
9: mm-hmm.
7: where their readiness to obey the first time might really impact them, or it could even be a life and death issue.
9: For sure. So no more counting to three.
7: Okay. Well, we're going to have a word of prayer, and then we're going to dive into Proverbs chapter 31. This is the conclusion to the Book of Wisdom.
9: Mm-hmm.
7: So powerful chapter.
9: Okay.
7: Let's pray. Heavenly Father, as we take a few minutes to look at your advice to us and your challenge, especially for wives in Proverbs chapter 31, we pray that you would guide us and that this would be an encouragement, not a discouragement to all who are listening. We pray in Jesus' name. Amen.
9: Amen. So there are several examples that I could start out with and share where I, as a wife, did not feel like a wife after God's own heart. I think I shared one a while back, so I'll skip that one. But one that I'm thinking of was shortly after we had our first child, we had made a move, and I ended up exhausted and on the couch for days.
7: More than exhausted, there was zero energy left.
9: Yes. And I finally was, trying to explain to my husband that I'm not going crazy. I think something is physically wrong because I can't seem to find energy to accomplish what I need to, which was not good. We had our first that I needed to keep up with. And I was sure that my husband, not too many years, is thinking, what have I done? So we finally went in to the doctor, and I guess I could say, thankfully, for my sake, I wasn't crazy.
7: Was a reason.
9: Yeah, what did they say?
7: Well, thyroid issues.
9: Yes. Well, yeah. And they said I should have been in.
7: Oh, yeah. The doctor was surprised that you weren't in a coma already.
9: Yeah.
7: Your levels were so far
9: out. So far off. So anyways, in a short story, when we got pregnant with our first child, I started having thyroid issues. You know how pregnancies can trigger things. And so they suggested I take medicine while I was pregnant because it could affect the baby. So I did. And then we were moving and I had the baby and they said I was borderline. So I'll just take myself off of it. It's a good
7: idea,
9: right?
7: Maybe I'm on the other side of the border, right?
9: So a good idea, right? Well, that's how I ended up on the couch because my body just went haywire. Anyways, I didn't feel like a very good wife because I didn't have energy to accomplish what I needed to. And there's other times I haven't felt like a good wife as well. And I'm sure many can relate. You know, it's hard to be the Proverbs 31 wife all the time, right?
7: I was just going to say, throw this in here. Guys, if some of you are listening, you're saying, yeah, our turn's coming. Okay, we're going to be looking soon at what the Bible says as encouragement to us husbands.
9: Yes. Yeah. There's actually some passages that are like the equivalent of Proverbs 31 for the man. So we'll find that out next time.
7: Okay. So that was an experience where you didn't feel like you were doing what you wanted to or should be doing as a wife. There was a good reason for it, right? We've got medical things going on here.
9: I'm sure other moms face that as well. And then there's times where we're not a good wife just because we chose not to be. And that's another
7: shame on you.
9: Another reason.
7: Okay, so let's take a big picture look at what marriage is briefly, just
9: before
7: to begin
9: we look
7: here.
9: At Proverbs. Okay,
7: yeah, and we wanted to bring out this biblical view of marriage, that marriage is really a three-way union.
9: Amen.
7: You can think of that verse in Proverbs about a cord of three strands being not easily broken.
9: Yes,
7: right?
9: We should have brought our rope. Yeah, those three strands.
7: So what are the three strands?
9: Well, God, husband, and wife. Or you could say Holy Spirit, too, because that's who's sent to us right now.
7: And one of the important things here, even though we're not really talking about parenting issues per se here, but that husband and wife, when they're joined in marriage with God, that makes the marriage and that creates a family.
9: Mm-hmm.
7: And when children come along, if they do, they are an added blessing.
9: Mm-hmm.
7: But it's not like you don't have a family until you might have children.
9: Mm-hmm. And
7: that's an important
9: principle
7: to
9: mindset
7: remember.
9: So one of the greatest gifts that we can give our children, and it's really a gift of security, is to let them know that mom and dad are doing well. And you know, mom and dad are not always doing well. There's moments and times, and I'm not saying that you have to shield them from all of that. In fact, I think it's healthy for them to see it worked out to a resolution.
7: Yeah, if kids never see any kind of conflict, or maybe they'll see the conflict, but they never see the resolution side of it, that can really leave them without certain tools that they're going to need later in life.
9: Mm-hmm. And without security.
7: Might not be security, too.
9: Yeah, mom and dad are doing well. So it's really a great gift that we can give our kids.
7: So on that strand of three cords, or in this family structure, Stacy, where are the responsibilities of the wife?
9: Okay, help me, just because my mind's not on your tracks. Lead me to where you're
7: going. I'm looking
9: at
7: your outline. The responsibilities of wife, number one, are to God first, right?
9: Yes. Okay, thank you.
7: And that's true with each of us. Our responsibility first is our relationship with God. If that's not where it should be, if that is suffering or not existent, it's going to impact every other relationship that we have.
9: Yes, thank you. I had moved on too far. I forgot that part. And then the second responsibility for us as wives is to our husband, not to our children. And that's tricky for
7: it's a tough one, isn't it?
9: For moms, because I think we can liken it to a father, a husband, whose first job is whatever that is they're doing outside the home. And that they can sometimes put that before the wife and the family.
7: We can make our job a god.
9: Yeah. Yes. And so for the wife, her first job is raising her children. So it's easy for her to put them before the husband. I think it's a danger. I can talk from experience. And it's something that we really have to be, not that we don't want to put our husband first, but it's just that instinct to do that job and your instinct to provide for the family is strong. So we have to make sure that we don't put the children above our spouse.
7: And what are some practical ways that a mom can do this?
9: Well, you're asking me all the tough questions.
7: Yeah. Okay. Like an interview.
9: Go for it.
7: Well, I figured you have more expertise and experience being a wife and mother than I do. So,
9: well, that's true. Okay, well, you have something in mind. Get me started.
7: Well, keep track of the number of hours, right, that you're spending with your spouse during any given week. I remember some of the marriage counseling, premarital counseling we had, you know, right before we were married. We were, what was the number? An hour and a half a day is what he recommended.
9: Is that right? Thank you for remembering that.
7: Yeah. I say it was a lot. She said it's barely started.
9: Yeah, that's what I was thinking. Oh, that, no, that's good. It's so it's quality time. We're not talking about just time while you're doing something else. This is quality time.
7: That's right.
9: Together. Okay.
7: There is a difference.
9: Yes. Here's another good one. I'm caught up with you again. this is our words, how we talk to our husband and how we talk about our husband. You know, as we'll see in Proverbs, he's praised in the city gates, but one reason is because of how the wife talks about him and builds him up. And so this is really important, how we talk to him and about him.
7: Absolutely. And of course, the opposite is also true, right?
9: We'll get to you next week.
7: We'll get to me next week. Okay. continue to date each other.
9: Yes. Yeah. And that might seem like, some newly marrieds might be listening and like, yeah, that's easy. But as life gets to going and busy, and it can get pushed aside rather easily. And so, yeah.
7: You do not want to start taking each other for granted. So the Proverbs 31 wife does not take her husband for granted.
9: Right.
7: And the husband of a Proverbs 31 wife will not take his wife for granted.
9: That's right. And you know, this doesn't have to just be the husband planning it and, you know, surprising the wife. It's going to be the wife planning and surprising the husband on special dates. So we need to do that more, wives. I'm talking to myself. And here's another one. Do you know your husband's love language? And there is a really good book. It's called The Five Love Languages. And to me, it makes a lot of sense because there's really five ways that we as people show and receive love, understand it, you know? And so it's important that we know our spouses because we might be doing all that we think we can for them, but they're not getting it because it's not their main love language. So, and usually they're not the same.
7: Usually they don't match completely. That's right.
9: Yeah. I mean, I shouldn't speak for everybody. I'm sure there's some that match up, but I think this is one way that we can be unselfish. I have to, consciously think, what is my husband's love language and how does he recognize that he's loved and vice versa?
7: So we haven't even read any of the verses from Proverbs 31 yet, but what I'm hearing you saying is that a Proverbs 31 wife, takes her marriage and of course her family also very seriously, but is also thinking about that relationship.
9: Yes.
7: And really every day asking, what can I do to improve my marriage, to let my husband know and then my children that I'm here and I love them, but keeping everything in balance.
9: Exactly. Yeah, this is not something that we can do alone, ladies. So take heart. We can partner with the Lord and he can help us
7: pray about it. That's right.
9: Yes.
7: Well, let's look at a few of the verses from Proverbs 31. Verse 10 says, "Who can find a virtuous woman? For her price is far above rubies."
9: Mm-hmm. Yeah, and maybe this is a good time to show this book.
7: Okay.
9: Because this book is called God's Wisdom for Little Girls, but it's Virtues and Fun from Proverbs 31 by Elizabeth George. It's very well done, and it's teaching girls how to be a Proverbs 31 woman. So the first one, that you just read is talking about how she's priceless. There's no, you know, amount of money that can be placed on her. And so as you go through each verse in Proverbs 31, 10 through 31, they summarize it with a word that this woman is. And that's so helpful because it's kind of overwhelming. And there's a lot there.
7: Yeah.
9: And it's like
7: that's quite a list, right?
9: That's quite a list. But as you go through these with your daughter, there's just one word that can hopefully stick in their mind. And it's like poetic the way it's written. It's very nicely done. So I suggest this, if you have little girls, that they can read this with you and understand what it means for them to be a Proverbs.
7: Our girls have really enjoyed it, haven't they?
9: They really have, yes. It has become kind of a display book in their room because it's pretty, too.
7: That's so, God's Book for Little Girls by Elizabeth George.
9: Yes, thank you. Yeah, so I think a good thing to do would be to just see if we can go back and forth and find a word if we have time.
7: Okay.
9: What do you think? So you just did 10.
7: I read verse 10. You can read verse 11.
9: Okay. The heart of her husband doth safely trust in her, so that he shall have no need of spoil.
7: That one's easy.
9: Okay.
7: Being trustworthy.
9: Trustworthy, yes. Yeah.
7: But
9: yes.
7: What an important foundation for a relationship and a marriage.
9: Amen.
7: Very essential.
9: Yes, and they might come up with different words, and that's fine too.
7: Yeah. Okay, verse 12 goes on, she will do him good and not evil all the days of her life.
9: Mm-hmm. She's kind to her husband and to her family. Mm-hmm.
7: Sometimes we can, as humans, say, I love you, but we're not always kind.
9: Mm-hmm.
7: Right? I love you, but I don't like you today.
9: Mm-hmm.
7: It's important to show that love in those basic and important ways.
9: The little things.
7: Come across as kindness.
9: Mm-hmm. Yeah. Yes. So she's kind. Okay. Is it my turn? 13.
7: Verse 13.
9: She seeketh wool and flax and worketh willingly with her hands.
7: You could pick a lot of words
9: yes.
7: for that.
9: Mm-hmm.
7: Energetic, perhaps.
9: Yes. I think that's a good one. She's not a lazy gal here. And 14.
7: Verse 14, she is like the merchant's ships. She bringeth her food from afar. Again, you could look at lots of words for that, but she's being helpful at the very least.
9: Okay, 15. She riseth also while it is yet night and giveth meat to her household and a portion to her maidens.
7: So she's a morning person.
9: Uh-oh. Now we're getting personal. No, that's right. Actually, you'll find out she burns the candle at both ends to keep her household running smoothly.
7: But I see self-sacrificing there mm-hmm. is the point, right?
9: Mm-hmm.
7: No matter what time of day you're talking about. looking after the needs of others and doing all that we can to help our family and provide
9: exactly.
7: for them.
9: Yes. Okay, 16.
7: She considereth a field and buys it. With the fruit of her hands, she plants a vineyard.
9: Mm-hmm. She's industrious. I mean, it's not just what she's doing in the home. Like she's going outside and gardening and really doing a lot.
7: You helped me plant a little tiny vineyard in our garden.
9: Yes.
7: A couple years ago, we actually got some good grapes from it last year.
9: We did. That was fun, wasn't it?
7: Yeah, the birds picked the first ones that came. But later in the season, when the foliage was thick enough, the birds didn't see it as easily, and we got some good grapes.
9: We did. Praise the Lord.
7: I want to say one more thing about this one mm-hmm. that we just read here, and that is that there is a, not that you have to be an entrepreneur, you know, some of us are wired that way, some are not, but the desire to be productive
9: yes.
7: and to be industrious
9: mm-hmm.
7: Is really important.
9: Yes, and I would just like to say that everyone listening, all ladies listening have talents. God gives them to everyone. It says in the Bible, different talents to each one. So find what you can do, you know? It's the sky's the limit and what you can do with that gift.
7: Yeah, what we're really looking at, I believe, in Proverbs 31 is a more detailed revelation of the fruit of the Spirit.
9: Mm-hmm.
7: And some of these are the gifts of the Spirit as well.
9: Mm-hmm.
7: We get other lists in the New Testament. But a lot of these that are character qualities are clearly connected with the fruit of the Spirit.
9: Yes.
7: Love, joy, peace, patience, kindness, goodness,
9: mm-hmm.
7: gentleness, faithfulness, self-control. And some of these others, like the one we were just looking at here, which is more of the action-based, the industriousness or so forth, you know, just like a gift of the Spirit is given to help the church grow and the church body be what it should be, these are gifts that God will help every wife and mother if they're praying and asking
9: yes.
7: for it and working for it. These are gifts that will help build and help the family flourish.
9: Amen. Yes. And the big point here is that she's not an idle woman. She is active and getting a lot done for her family.
7: Now, here's a fun one, verse 17. She okay. girdeth her loins with strength and strengtheneth her arms.
9: Uh-huh, yes.
7: So what do you see there?
9: She's hardy. She's strong. I know she always likes to tell me, a strong woman, and it bothers me. No, but she is. She's not, what would be the opposite of that? Frail, weak.
7: Yeah. And I think there's also, I mean, you could say keep that on the physical level, but it's also a willingness to do difficult things, right?
9: Yes.
7: And to dive into the task at hand and do your very best.
9: Exactly. Here's one. She perceiveth that her merchandise is good. Her candle goeth not out by night. So here's where she's burning the candle at both ends. We already heard she was a morning person.
7: She's a good businesswoman, right? She's not going to undersell her merchandise. And maybe frugal too, right?
9: Yeah, that came to mind.
7: Being careful about how we spend that money.
9: That's important. You got to stretch every dollar when you're running a family.
7: Verse 19 says, she layeth her hands to the spindle and her hands hold the distaff. Now that's from the King James Version. We don't have too many spindles and distaffs in our life, but what's the principle?
9: Well, she's diligent with what we have going today. She sticks with it.
7: You can think of the way several generations ago that people had to make their linen or their yarn for clothing. Mm-hmm. It wasn't an immediate process.
9: Yes.
7: Or how they had to churn the milk to get their butter and their cheese. You didn't just go to the store and buy it. It took some effort and perseverance to produce these things.
9: That's right.
7: Seems to be that's what this verse is pulling out.
9: We'll see how far we can get through. And if we don't finish with time, we hope that you'll go and finish it. And don't be overwhelmed by it or discouraged by it. Just read it and try to come up with one or two word summary
7: well,
9: of each verse.
7: And maybe we should say this before we run out of time. This very easily could be an overwhelming list, right? I remember you saying that pretty clearly. But take just one of these things and pray about it and ask the Lord to help you start growing in that area.
9: Mm-hmm.
7: And then start tackling a second one. And just take it step by step.
9: Amen. Yeah. I'll say it now in case we run out of time too. Don't feel like you have to do this alone. We can't. Good news, we can't, and you can't, and I can't, but God can. And so for me, John 15 is very encouraging, where you abide in the vine, and he helps you accomplish all of this. So that's easy. That makes it seem simple. Mm-hmm. Just wake up and start your day with him and connect to the vine and say, Lord, I want to be this woman, but I'm not always, and I can't on my own. Please give me strength. Please help me. Like you said, just help me with one thing today, and he can do it.
7: Let's jump ahead.
9: Okay.
7: Verse 29 says, many daughters have done virtuously, but thou excellest them all. And you had brought out the fact that this woman, this wife, realizes she's a daughter of God.
9: Yes.
7: And that identity is so important.
9: Her worth is in God. It's not in comparing with the other ladies around her. That bar is too low. That's not where we should be looking. Look to him and he'll...
7: And it's not even really rooted in how she feels like she's performing for her family.
9: Mm-hmm.
7: That worth, that value has to be rooted in your relationship with God.
9: Absolutely. First and foremost, you are a child of God, a daughter of God, and that makes you valuable.
7: And your Heavenly Father will give you every gift that you need so that you can be what you want to be for your family, for your husband and your children.
9: Amen. I like that. And let's just see if we can get to the next couple. Favor is deceitful and beauty is vain, but a woman that feareth the Lord, she shall be praised. And that's so beautiful. A woman who fears the Lord. That's the goal.
7: Yeah. Okay. Well, thank you for spending the last 28 or so minutes with us. Kind of a challenging chapter,
9: yes.
7: But one with a lot of promise in it, because God never calls us to something that he won't help us do and be and achieve with his help.
9: That's right.
7: So we encourage you to do that and to keep building your family of faith every single day.

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2: Hello and welcome to the wrap-up edition presentation of this week's challenging series on the tragedies and catastrophes of life, here on Between the Lines with Pastor Don Pate. I'm Keith Kelly, your faithful host and someone who also confesses that I don't like bad stuff in life any better than the next guy. I'm no masochist. I just assume that life went easily and smoothly from one victory to the next. But it appears that God doesn't design it that way, and it's going to be that way for most of us. And when things go wrong, what of your faith? Where do you see God when the storms hit? Let's ask our teacher to do one of my favorite things. Take us back by means of a story and see if we can imagine what it might have been like for someone in the Bible who watched their world crumble around them and somehow learned a valuable lesson. Her name was Mrs. Noah, but perhaps it may have been Anna or Miriam or, I've got it, let's call her Elisheva. I wonder what it would be like if some archaeologist accidentally dug up her diary.

One of the things I really enjoy doing in the scripture is sort of going to the stories and the episodes and asking, what if? What was under the surface here? Who is this person? How did they view God? How did they view the world? How did they view their challenges? And to try to put some meat on the bones, to try to flesh out the skeleton with some background, some history, etc. And certainly one of the characters of the scripture that, as we've been discussing this week on the issues of tragedy and catastrophe, how can I relate to God when stuff is ugly in my life and have a healthy degree of faith? One of the characters that is a little shrouded in mystery to me is somebody whose name we really don't even get in the Bible. I mean, you know, if you looked at a group of kids and said, okay, what was Noah's wife's name? They'd say, oh, Mrs. Noah. And that's it, because, I mean, that's, we don't know. Mrs. Noah, who was she? Well, let's just give her an imaginary name. Let's say her name was Elisheva. And how did she relate to the episodes of Genesis chapter 6 and 7 and 8? It's one thing for us to get to know Mr. Noah a little bit, but what about Mrs. Noah? And maybe it may have gone like this. If we could have some archaeologist digging along, you know, scrambling around, and all of a sudden, woo, hit this very, very ancient manuscript, and lo and behold, in some of the earliest language of Earth, here it is. It is Elisheva's diary. Dear diary, tonight I fear for my life. The corruption of the valley is so rampant, I can't comprehend how good will survive much longer. I confess my fears only to you, diary. I fear that the Garden of Eden, maybe it's only a myth, and that goodness never really, really did reign on the earth. Oh, I know that the angel emanation that remains at the gate would tell me that's not true, but I can't comprehend how in so very few generations we could have come from the hand of God and deteriorated to such a level as I observe each day. And that says nothing about the night, because it's not safe for a woman to venture out. When the darkness falls, it's as though these men revel in the element of darkness. Perhaps they believe God can't see their preposterous ways. I fear for my children, diary. I fear for my world. Oh, God, I am growing so very frightened. If you are God, can't you do something? Here's another entry. Dear diary, well, evil prevails, but not so for my husband Noah. I confess that his faith in a God of goodness is greater than mine. Oh, so much greater. When he approaches the shrine he erected near our home, I sense that he really does believe that there's a God who notices and cares and appreciates my husband and his entreaties and his sacrifices. Yet though I've been married for scores of decades, I still do not understand how he can look up to a blank sky in a world gone insane and have such unshameable confidence that there's a power behind all of this and that his God cares about what goes on this dying earth. But Noah does, and I feel that I do usually. Still, at times, my meager attempts at faith, they seem inconsequential. For if God is in his heaven, he surely doesn't seem concerned about us, I don't think. I see nothing but greed and violence, and sometimes I feel sad for Noah. What if he's wrong? What if God doesn't care? Who will intervene before this little world just destroys itself? I'm tired. I hope I don't dream about this tonight. Here's the third entry. Dear diary, I don't know what to think. I love Noah, and I hope that I trust him, too, but this is all a bombshell. I'm astounded. My head is swimming. It all started 2 days ago. Lamea, the young lad whose family lives near the juncture of the river, was taken by a drunken mob. They blasphemously put him up on a cushion atop an altar. He was raucously proclaimed to be God, and then they taunted and teased and abused him, both men and women alike. In every vile manner, the poor child was degraded for their pleasure, and his pain, they worshipped it, and they laughed in frenzy. I am so thankful I was not there to witness this simple boy's humiliation.
It's rumored that his last terrorized screams were drowned out by the chant and the dance of his adherents and worshipers. These loathsome creatures created a god for themselves and then they murdered it. My gentle Noah was horrified. He was horrified at the act, and I observed him at the altar, pleading far into the night, imploring heaven to intervene, to stop the tide of evil that surely will drown us all. He was so intense and so powerless. My Noah is not without fault, but he surely is the most innocent man I've ever known. I've ached as I've observed him in the darkness, pleading to an empty sky. After an interminable amount of hours, I fell into a fitful sleep, only to have him turn my world upside down this morning. Oh, it's not my place to question my husband, this patriarch, but I hardly can believe what he's claiming. He says that he invoked the name of God and that God did respond. I don't yet understand, but he claims that God has sworn that he will act to halt this tide of evil. Noah says that God will overwhelm this blasphemy of this age with a flood of God's own creation. What does this mean? When will this God act? It's also very unclear to me. Tonight, my diary, I do not know whom I fear more, the vicious and evil generation around me, or a God that I can't see and I don't really know. Diary, tonight I confess to you, I'm frightened. This is the next entry. Dear Diary, I told Merid today that if Noah is not really hearing the voice of heaven, then he surely has lost his mind. He's taken our sons, yes, even young Japheth, and he's taken them into the primal forest, and they've begun to fell massive trees in order to drag them down into the valley floor. There, he claims, he's going to create a craft that will withstand the wrath of God. Merid wondered if I should remain with a man who sees visions of a valley completely decimated by water. I do not know. I do not know. When I've asked my husband what spring would provide the volume of water such as he tells of, he only shrugs his shoulders and he goes back to work. I loved this man and I love to trust him. I know he's good, but his obsession may be the death of us all. I'm very much afraid of that. Well, she wrote again. Here's another entry. Dear Diary, what a horrid world this is. There's hardly a taint of civility left anywhere. Just yesterday, Shem's precious wife, Merid, was attacked as she took food to the men down at the project site. Oh, she will recover, but I am angry at God. Why would he ask my husband to put our family at such risk? Why would he not see what hardship this beckons for all of us? I try to believe, but it seems our resources are becoming more and more strained. And if this God sees and knows, why wouldn't he grant special protection to those of us who are striving to obey him? Why Merid? Why her? Diary, I admit that my faith is weak and my views of this project right now, they're not healthy. It seems to go on. And the God who seems to be behind this project, he's very silent and doesn't seem very active. I do not understand, and tonight I am angry. I think I could understand that. Let's see how she progresses. Dear Diary, well, the craft is nearly complete. And for what? I see no change in the climate at all. The only change, if any, is people pay less and less attention than they used to the work on the boat. Decades ago, when this project began, at least then people would take notice. Once in a while, some would appear to sort of understand and believe. But as the years have rolled on and on with no flood in sight,
people only see this effort as the crazy fixation of a very eccentric family. Now, once in a while, when something particularly horrific occurs, there will be some who will approach and try to help, but only for a few days or weeks, and then they fade back into life as normal. We alone remain, my family, we the strange family, building a great wooden monstrosity in a world that doesn't care. I wonder how she's going to continue this. Let's see. Dear Diary, the project is nearly completed, and I've only recently realized the ache I have inside. I long to hold grandchildren, but it hasn't yet been my privilege. I've wondered why. Do my sons not do their duty as men because of their preoccupation with this boat? Has God sealed up the wombs of my sons' wives, keeping my grandchildren from this wicked world? Perhaps that is so, and it may be for the best. Perhaps it's selfish of me and would not be for the children's best interest. And if my highest priority were for their best interest, maybe I'd not want them to breathe the poison air of this world, not now. Still, I wonder, will I live to see the fruit of my soul within my lifetime? But I also know that I have no real desire to have children brought into this world. Not as it is, no. Not at all. Not as it is. What a dilemma. I am tired. I will think more of this later. She seems to be softening. Dear Diary, I fear for Father Methuselah. He's growing so very frail. The years of faithful work on this never-ending project have taken a heavy toll on his ancient frame. Through the rolling decades, he's been unshakable in his faith that heaven is behind this task. And if the truth be known, I suppose only Noah has remained as very confident and singularly determined to see this through as Methuselah has. I've had many periods of doubt, but not so my husband and not good old Father Methuselah. I'm amazed at his tenacity. The old man has told me so many times that he is convinced that he's never going to board this vessel. He says he labored on it in the hope that many may yet come to trust the promise and put their shoulder to the work and capture a vision of what the world will become when heaven ordains that this present reality has run its course and God brings it to an end. Still, it seems so unfair. How could this good man, Methuselah, work so long and endure so many decades of derision only to miss the sailing if it happens? While there are many others out there who continued on with life and their unvarying search for pleasure, and potentially maybe they may step on board at the very last moment and receive the reward of his efforts. Apparently, heaven's more merciful than I am. To me, they should have to pay for their insufferable taunting and jesting toward this faithful old giant, good old Methuselah. But he is not troubled at this prospect. No, he seems energized at the thought that his years of labor will someday, maybe, bear fruit, even among those who have abused him for so very, very long. I know I'm bitter tonight. I'm bitter for him and not just for myself. And I'm not particularly ashamed of that. Let's read on. Dear Diary, today the old man died. We were sailing near the front of the craft when I heard him moan softly. His words were not clear. He may have been calling out toward his father or mother. I cannot know. But in this,

truth seems somehow to give Methuselah such peace. My father walked to embrace God. Perhaps that's why Methuselah never wavered in his confidence in this project. He knew his father, and his father knew God. And that commanded an understanding. That was good enough for Methuselah. Tonight, as I remember this good old man and his faithfulness, tonight I choose that that will be good enough for me too. That's a sweet entry, isn't it? Let's see how she continues. Dear diary, will this never-ending project ever be done? And for what? No one has changed. My family is the only one that cares, and we see no flood. Even old Father Methuselah has now died, and he's never going to ride on the boat, even if there is a flood. Years of work and sweat and accepting the jeers and the assaults of people, the multitudes for decades, that's what Methuselah knew. And now he's buried beside the vessel, a craft he's never going to sail on. I'm sorry. Tonight I'm frustrated. I'm angry. I hardly see the purpose of 120 years of labor. This project has seemed preposterous from the beginning and from its inception. And the last few weeks, the labor of bringing baskets and baskets of grass and seeds and grains for a zoo of creatures who couldn't read a road sign if you pointed it at them. Diary, just when I feel my faith settling somehow on the irrationality of what this is, it all comes back to haunt me. Tonight, I don't know where I'm at. This woman's very human, isn't she? Let's see if God can work this out in her. Next entry. Dear diary, tonight I'm exhausted. I've grown so impatient with the unendingness of this that I've left the task of bringing food and other provisions to the men, to my son's wives, and I've joined in the construction labor myself. Someday this must surely end. The frame of the craft is complete. Now we're hauling in vast amounts of pitch and various tars to seal the seams. And it's heavy, hard work. My arms and back and neck and shoulders, they just ache. And were I not able to soak in the springs at the end of the day, I fear I'd not be able to rise and face the morning again. Noah protests, but I will not hear of it. I am determined. I'm tired. I'm tired of this project and tired of the toll that it's taken on my husband, it's taken on my family, that it took on old Methuselah. I'm tired to death of what this vision of heaven has cost my life. If this project is going to kill my husband, I'm going to die beside him. I want all this completed. And then I challenge heaven to keep its end of the bargain. And so we continue. The last of the pitch daubing and the last of the provisions for the creatures that will ride on the boat. Okay. Elisheva, yeah. I'm not sure you're going to make it, friend. Come on, sister, how are you doing? Let's see here. Dear diary, I repent of my cynicism. Truly, there is a God in the heaven. Just this day, as we stood at the door entreating passers-by to join us on our journey, we suddenly viewed a most amazing procession. Creatures of every description and species were marching toward the open door. It was as though the dumb animals had more sense than the awed populace who stood there and observed this parade of the creatures. I wonder what they are speaking of tonight in their homes. They saw the animals come. 7 by 7 and 2 by 2. They saw and they watched and they stood in awe. I know it has broken my doubt to see these animals.

I cannot perceive that I will doubt again, not when God has led the creatures into this finished boat. Well, there's only one more entry. 7 days have passed, diary. Oh, we've busied ourselves caring for our enclosed menagerie. I see no rain. I view no approaching flood. But I know that God so long ago spoke to my man, and that whatever comes to my precious family, it will have to be safe within this place. And so we wait. The taunts and the laughter don't bother me anymore. I've set my confidence in the one who designed this vessel and who shut the door and gave us safety by his unseen hand within this ark. 7 days ago, the laughter ceased. The animals marched into the ark. It silenced their jeers. But now I hear it again. Their taunts and their blasphemies and their profanities, they seem to be increasing with each and every day. Last evening, we even heard some of them shouting that they had a fiendish plot. They were going to set this craft afire. "We will make burnt sacrifice to your crazy God," they shouted. "He should be appeased by the carcasses of animals of every description and the searing agony of 8 people on a boat." That's what they said. It is curious, diary. I am not afraid. Even with the threat of these taunts and their evil plan for us, I am not afraid. I know that... Wait. I hear a sound. There's this rhythmic pattering on the wood above.

Obviously, this is all speculation, although it makes a lot of sense to me. When this family faced the judgment of God, they probably went through the same human struggles that you and I would, of wrestling with their faith, trying to trust, wanting to trust, sometimes not trusting. But that is how humans relate to tragedy and catastrophe. But the only answer, as we've seen in this series from the beginning, the only answer for me managing the circumstance of life that comes to me, especially when it is, you know, not the good news. I sometimes do okay when I get phone calls that are good news. You know, sometimes I don't manage them well. But when you get that tragedy in your life, when that catastrophe befalls your life, we have seen in this series over and over again exactly the same challenges that we discover in this imaginary diary, this woman, Elisheva. We see the temptation to disbelieve. We see the temptation to be frustrated. We see the temptation to believe, the choice to believe. And ultimately, my friend, in the scripture, that is the only answer. Just as we moved Elisheva to resolution in the story of a choice of confidence and a choice of faith, eventually that is all that there will be for the people of God. When plague and catastrophe and tragedy strikes in a life, the people of God are not just considerably always immune. God has his reasons for that. But how his people manage the temptations to disbelieve, to be frustrated, to be angry at heaven, or how they choose to operate by faith to see God behind the plague, behind the storm, is a real revelation of what he is getting done within his people. I challenge you, my friend, to face the tragedies of life with faith, with confidence, and I pray that you would pray for me that I would do the same. Let's pray. Lord, we are so grateful that the word gives us something upon which we can hang confidence, and that is that you are behind it all. And you are in control of it all, and you are good, and you will only ultimately do good. And for that, we honor you and say, just and true are thy ways, thou King of the saints. This we pray in the holy name of Jesus. Amen. Thank you so much for joining us this week for the material that we've provided for you through this ministry. We have a fresh website for you now that is effective. It is giventoyou.com. That's G-I-V-E-N, the number 2, Y-O-U.com. 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You just use, adapt, let it be a blessing to you, and you'll find actually that there is no way for you to donate. It really is our gift to you. And so we thank you so much, and we encourage you as you continue to grow in the things of Christ, in the matters of the Word. That's always been our dedication in our heart through the ministry Between the Lines. So thank you, and I hope we see you at giventoyou.com.

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5: I'm Mary Rose. New York City Mayor Zohran Mamdani is backing a measure that critics say could hit consumers right in the wallet. Correspondent Ken Lorman reports.
6: Mayor Mamdani supports the so-called Delivery Protection Act, which would force Amazon to directly hire delivery drivers and warehouse workers now employed through independent contractors. Opponents say the move would wipe out small delivery businesses, boost Amazon's labor cost, and drive up prices. One study estimates the average household could pay hundreds more each year, while unions stand to gain. Critics call it another socialist policy, making life less affordable for New Yorkers. Ken Lorman reporting.
5: President Trump is praising gains in his crime crackdown across the country as the FBI releases statistics from 2025. Correspondent Laura Winters reports.
7: The 2025 annual FBI crime report shows violent crime is down more than 9%, murder and robbery down more than 18%, and rape down more than 7% across the country. President Trump at an event celebrating law enforcement on Friday in Nassau County. On Long Island.
8: Let's say they don't have good leadership, like Chicago has very bad leadership, but we have the numbers down because of what the federal government's doing. We get no credit for it because they say, they like to take all the credit, but everyone knows.
7: Laura Winters reporting.
5: Hawaii is dealing with heavy rain and flooding as tropical storm Lala impacts the island chain. The latest update from the National Hurricane Center shows the storm about 75 miles south of Honolulu with top winds of around 70 miles per hour. The massive storm weakly slightly from hurricane status overnight. 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
9: Remember when social media used to be fun? It has a definite dark side now. In James chapter 1, verse 19, we are counseled, "My dear brothers and sisters, take note of this. 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In other words, don't get triggered. 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
5: Most Americans don't want men playing sports against women.
10: A new poll from the Pew Research Center finds that 73% of respondents are uncomfortable with the practice of allowing men who are living as women to compete on teams of actual biological women. 66% say there ought to be a law that forbids the practice. The study goes on to reveal the strong majorities of both Republicans, conservatives, and moderates on both sides of the divide don't want men on women's teams. 55% of Democrats agree. Michael Harrington reporting.
5: A WNBA task force of team presidents and general managers met last week to discuss transgender athletes, but made no changes to league eligibility rules. The collective bargaining agreement says only women can play in the WNBA, but does not define gender. Two former NBA players recently entered the draft. This is SRN News. A look at the week ahead on Wall Street.
11: Several big retailers will release their latest financial results this week. Home Depot reports its results on Tuesday, followed by Target and Lowe's on Wednesday, and then Walmart on Thursday. The results will help give investors a more detailed picture of how businesses and consumers handled stubbornly high inflation during the second quarter. Profit reports and forecasts from Home Depot and Lowe's could provide more insight into the home renovation market. Updates from retail giants Target and Walmart could provide insight into how households are budgeting and spending. The Federal Reserve on Wednesday will release minutes from its policy meeting in July. Damian Troisi, New York.
5: Arizona State University is launching a bachelor's degree in content creation, blending media studies with courses in podcasting, production, and on-camera skills. More details at srnnews.com.
12: 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Be completely faithful to the Lord your God. Love him and do whatever he tells you. The Lord is the only one who can give life, and he will let you live a long time in the land that he promised to your ancestors, Abraham, Isaac, and Jacob. Deuteronomy chapter 30, verse 20.
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14: Welcome to Science, Scripture, and Salvation, a radio ministry of the Institute for Creation Research. In this program, we want to encourage you in your Christian faith by showing how scientific evidence supports the Bible, particularly the Genesis account. The book of Genesis lays the foundation for all matters addressed in the rest of the Bible. The nature of God, his sovereignty in creation, man's purpose, sin, marriage, family, and why we need a Savior are all introduced and explained in Genesis. When we see that the first and most foundational book of the Bible can be trusted in all matters, including science, it builds confidence in the rest of the inspired Word all the way to Revelation. I'm Frank Sherwin, zoologist and research associate with the Institute for Creation Research. Join me for today's show of Science, Scripture, and Salvation. We as creation scientists believe that in the beginning, God created. That means from the very big to the very small, God made it all. So in today's program, we're going to look at the very big and then shift gears, as it were, and look at the very, very small, understanding that God, the Creator, the Lord Jesus Christ, made it all. He's created an unbelievably big universe. It isn't possible to define or describe just how large the universe is. Nehemiah chapter 9 says, "Thou, even thou, art Lord alone. Thou hast made heaven, the heaven of heavens, and all their host, the earth, and all things that are therein, the seas, and all that is therein, and thou preservest them all, and the host of heaven worshipeth thee." Psalm 14:1 states that the fool in his heart has said that there is no God. Atheists and pantheists are mere fools in the sight of the omniscient God, regardless of their intellectual achievements. Indeed, the atheist is someone who believes in the scientifically absurd, that nothing created the universe and everything in it. But Job chapter 9 says God performs wonders that cannot be fathomed, miracles that cannot be numbered. The universe is the totality of all matter and energy, space and time. A typical galaxy, for example, is a swarm of about 100 billion stars, with some having much more. For example, our own Milky Way galaxy is home to over an estimated 200 billion stars and about 50 billion planets. There's more than 100 billion galaxies, and the average is about 300 billion stars each. Well, that's 100 billion times 300 billion, giving the universe containing up to 300 sextillion stars, according to the AP News story December 1st
15: of 2010. Psalm 147 says that God tells the number of the stars, and he calls them all by their names. No telescope has ever seen beyond the galaxies to nothingness. When we build larger telescopes, we see deeper into space. We see more galaxies than we didn't know about in every direction that we look. Consider the immensity of the universe with its power. Psalm 19:1 says, "The heavens declare the glory of God, and the firmament showeth his handiwork." When we take a look at the immenseness of the universe, we see no limit. Did you ever wonder just how many grains of sand there are on all the world's beaches? Somebody has made the estimate, probably 10 sextillion grains of sand. That's 10 sextillion grains of sand, and each grain of sand is uniquely different. King David in praise declares in Psalm 139, "How precious to me are your thoughts, O God! How vast is the sum of them! Were I to count them, they would outnumber the grains of sand." Compared to our solar system's small rocky planets, the Earth looks pretty large. But Jupiter is 100 times as large as the Earth. It would take 1 million of our Earths to fill up the Sun. The red supergiant Arcturus is 1,000 times as large as our Sun. Antares dwarfs Arcturus and is 1,000 times larger. And Antares is 1 billion times larger than the Earth. Unbelievably large red supergiant stars include Pollux, Arcturus, Aldebaran, Betelgeuse, Antares, Herschel's Garnet Star, KW Sagittarii, V354 Cephei. And if V354 Cephei was placed in the center of our solar system, it would extend to beyond the orbits of Jupiter and Saturn. There are other stars as well. The diameter of our Sun is a mere 860,000 miles across. That means if you'd gotten a car and drove 60 miles an hour, it would take you 5 years to drive around the Sun just one time. A star called Mu Cephei, C-E-P-H-I, is 1,621 times the Sun's diameter across. That's about 2 billion miles in diameter. God invites us in his word to consider the greatness and wonder of the stars that he has created. Job 22 says, "Is not God in the heights of heaven? And see how lofty are the highest stars. Majestic as the stars in procession," says Song of Songs, chapter 6. As incredible as the majestic display of stars in God's universe is, it almost pales as to what scientists have been discovering in the submicroscopic world of biology, specifically a field called molecular nanotechnology. It is unbelievably sophisticated and complex, and we give God the glory. Let's take a short break. I'll continue on this topic when we come back.
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15: Welcome back to Science, Scripture, and Salvation, a radio ministry of the Institute for Creation Research. In part one of our program, we looked at incredible display of stars and galaxies found throughout the universe. The universe, it seems like it has no end. We also talked about the fact that there is another field on the very, very small scale called molecular nanotechnology. That is, looking at the submicroscopic world of biology using something called an electron microscope. One evolutionist said in 2000 in Nature magazine, volume 408, "If you could build a motor 1 millionth of a millimeter across, you could fit a billion of them in a teaspoon. It seems incredible, he said, but biological systems already use molecular motors on this scale, end quote. Well, a millionth of a millimeter is pretty small, considering that a millimeter is about the edge of a dime in thinness. Imagine taking a thin dime and dividing the edge 1 million times. That's what we're talking about when it comes to molecular nanotechnology. But God has designed molecular motors that are far more complex than any of the molecular machines that have been produced artificially by man. There's simply no comparison of the protein-based molecular machines found in our trillions of cells. So nanotechnology means a study of molecular machines. In Nature magazine, volume 386 said, some enzyme complexes function literally as machines and come equipped with springs, levers, and even rotary joints. That's happening right now in our hundreds of trillions of cells that are found in our body, that make up our body. Indeed, the most complex molecular machines are proteins found within our trillions of cells. For example, DNA ligase repairs chromosomal damage within the cell's nucleus. God designed this enzyme to join broken nucleotides, and a nucleotide is simply a functional unit of the DNA molecule. And these broken nucleotides are brought together by catalyzing the formation of biochemical bonds, a very, very sophisticated process, and it's going on right now in our bodies. In your high school biology class, you learned about a very small whip-like projection from a cell called the flagellum, designed for locomotion. Flagella in bacteria rapidly turn using a rotary motor. In past decades, more of this ultra-tiny protein motor has been determined, and is it ever complex? A very common bacterium is called E. coli. Some strains of E. coli are designed with flagella. Biologists began to study the E. coli flagellum and determined that it's powered by a constant torque, and a torque is a twisting motion, liquid-cooled, proton-motiv-force-powered, reversible rotary motor. All of that packed into a tiny bacterial cell that you can barely see with a light microscope and is much easily seen using an electron microscope. And the structures of this flagellum are not to be believed. Tiny submicroscopic structures such as bearings, stators, rotors, filaments, and so forth. The kind of structures that we see in the universal joint of these large 18-wheeler trucks. The difference being that the flagellar motor is 1 million times smaller, designed by God. But as fabulous as that seems, recently, within about the past 10 years, a submicroscopic clutch has been discovered working inside of this tiny molecular machine called a flagellum. The National Science Foundation talked about a paper appearing in Science magazine describing for the first time how the flagellum's rotations are stopped so the bacteria stops moving. What scientists have found in Science magazine describes for the first time how the flagellum's rotations are stopped so that the bacteria stop moving. The stopping mechanism works that while a bacterium is swimming, it releases a protein that flows between the gear and the engine. This is an amazing process going on within a tiny, tiny submicroscopic engine. So much more can be found as we study the incredible design properties of the single cell that God has designed. Again, we maintain from the very big to the very small, God has made it all.
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18: It was on August the 16th, 2009, when Usain Bolt sprinted into history, setting a world record in the 100 meters with a time of 9.58 seconds, which is slightly faster than lightning. In the Bible, a man named Ahimaaz was recognized by a lookout due to his fast running. Ahimaaz pleaded to be able to take the news of Absalom's death to David, yet when he got to the king, all he could say was, "I saw a great tumult, but I knew not what it was." His role was to speak, to share a message, but Ahimaaz wilted when he should have stepped up. God's people have been given a message to share. It isn't time for prevaricating like Ahimaaz. God has given the everlasting gospel to the church to take to the world. It's light and life. It transforms. God's word is for believing, it's for living, and it's for proclaiming. John Bradshaw, It Is Written.

0: more than 400 years ago, pilgrims arrived on the shores of America seeking freedom from religious persecution. A century and a half later, our forefathers declared their independence from tyranny, oppression, and despotism. In 1776, they drafted the Declaration of Independence, stating that all men are created equal and are free to pursue life, liberty, and happiness. This year, as America commemorates 250 years of freedom, you and I can follow in their footsteps and continue a legacy of promoting freedom for all. However, our world is not free. As long as evil rules on this planet, tyranny and oppression, destruction and death will continue. But one day, the Lord of the universe will declare an end to the reign of evil. God has promised eternal freedom with a new heaven and a new earth. You can choose to be part of it by simply adopting God as your Father. Ask Him to rule your heart right now.
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3: Back in 2003, photographer Kenneth Adelman was posting pictures of the eroding California coastline on the now-defunct website Pictopedia.com. Unfortunately, one of the photos featured Barbara Streisand's multi-million dollar Malibu property, and she didn't like that. So she launched a $50 million lawsuit in an effort to get rid of the picture. Up to that point, only six people had actually downloaded the photo, and two of those were downloaded by Streisand's lawyers. Her intent, of course, was to protect her privacy. But then when word of the lawsuit hit the newspaper, suddenly everybody wanted to see the photo. And over the next 30 days, more than 420,000 people visited that website. Streisand's effort to stay private misfired. And it misfired on a spectacular level. In fact, the lawsuit was dismissed and the judge ordered Streisand to pay the photographer's legal fees. It was such a notorious case that today, when people try to hide sensitive information but inadvertently draw more attention to it, they call it the Streisand effect. I mean, her intention was to make the problem go away. But here I am nearly two decades later, and we're still talking about it. And I'm guessing that some of you are probably going to Google Streisand today, and you're still going to find that photo online for the whole world to see. It's a really good example of unintended consequence, which is a regular feature in the average human life. We seem to be born with this desire to tweak our surroundings and make our lives more comfortable. But unfortunately, we just aren't omniscient enough to anticipate all of the fallout. We might think we're smart enough to engineer a perfect existence. I mean, just even a little bit. But at the end of the day, things always happen that we couldn't possibly have predicted. Take, for example, the CIA strategy for helping the Afghans fight the Soviet Union back in the 1980s. We thought it would be a good idea to provide money and arms to the Mujahideen because, well, hey, they're fighting communists and we didn't like communists. But wouldn't you know it? Some of those same people ended up joining the Taliban or Al-Qaeda, where they used the support we provided to fight against us. And nobody of any real consequence saw that coming. It's something that happens almost every time we try to tweak the world we live in, to some degree or other. Sometimes our plans produce rather happy accidents, like the discovery that sinking old boats in the ocean provided artificial reefs, which provided homes for all kinds of life forms. And the practice proved to be a net positive. But more times than we'd care to admit, our very best planning seems to go awry, which is why people show understandable concern when governments launch hyper-ambitious plans to tweak the world on a global scale. We all know that none of us is smart enough to anticipate every possible outcome. I'll give you another example, and this is one that I personally find a little disturbing. There's this growing concern that we need to slow down or stop the warming of our planet. And in recent years, a rather novel idea has emerged. Maybe we could actually block the sun to cool down the Earth. Back in 1991, when Mount Pinatubo erupted in the Philippines, it released something like 20 million tons of sulfur dioxide into the stratosphere. That, in turn, created a high-altitude haze made of particles that some observers noticed cooled the planet by about half a degree Celsius, and the effect lasted for roughly a year and a half. So the thinking kind of goes like this. What if we artificially released particulates into the atmosphere? Could that possibly reverse the current warming trend? Now, it wouldn't be sulfur dioxide, it would be calcium carbonate or some other hopefully innocuous substance. And some people are suggesting, probably to the delight of the chemtrail conspiracy people, that airplanes could continually release particles until the Earth had been adequately cooled. So that was the big picture. But then we discovered another favorite of the conspiracy crowd, Bill Gates, was financially backing the project, hoping to get this idea off the ground. Now, I'm really not a conspiracy theorist, and I'm not a chemtrail guy, but the project still bothers me because of our long history of unintended consequences. I mean, here we are, thinking about engineering the planet on a massive scale, and the truth is, we have no way of knowing what else might happen if we start to tinker with the atmosphere. How do we really know we're not going to cause a climate disaster? And by the time we find out, we will have already tinkered with the whole planet, so all of us are going to have to live with the consequences. Now, I've got to say, I'm not exactly a Luddite, or at least I like to think I'm not a Luddite. Human beings are incredibly inventive, something I believe we can attribute to the fact that we were made in the image of an infinite creator, a very creative God. And we really have solved all kinds of big problems by applying a little bit of human ingenuity. For example, I'm a big fan of the fact that I can swim in a river and not have to worry about getting polio or ending up in an iron lung. And I love the fact that the surgeon knows how to knock me out before he opens up my chest cavity. Those are really good developments. I love the fact that I can get to work when it's 30 degrees below zero without freezing to death because I have a car with a heater. A little human ingenuity really has made our lives a lot better. But when we start to tinker with things that are clearly bigger and clearly more complex, bigger than our capacity to understand, well, then I start to worry. Some of you might remember the way that Australian farmers tried to protect their crops from beetles back in the 1930s. They were growing sugarcane, a species that the settlers introduced to the continent back in the 19th century. And beetles were destroying their livelihood. So, in 1935, they got reports from Hawaii that cane toads, the ones the Hawaiians were importing from Puerto Rico, they were really beneficial for pest control. So, somebody brought them to Australia and released 2,400 of them into the wild before anybody even tested to see if they would eat the beetles. The problem was that the toads proved to be very destructive, and today they are still spreading across the top half of Australia, and nobody can stop it. It turns out that once you've cut a pillow open in a windstorm, you will never, ever, ever pick up all the feathers. Most of you know the story the Greeks told about a woman named Pandora. She was created by Zeus and placed on this earth to punish the human race because Prometheus had stolen fire and given it to us. Pandora was given a jar by the gods, or in later editions of the story, a box. And she was told never ever open it. But of course, like most of us, being told no was a serious problem. It only made her more curious. So she opened the forbidden box, and all the evils that plague us today started to pour out of the box uncontrollably. At the very last moment, she managed to slam the lid shut. But in the process, the story goes, she trapped the gift of hope inside the box, which made us even more miserable. It was a huge mess that nobody could fix. And to this day, we still talk about opening Pandora's box when we're afraid that somebody is going to generate unintended consequences, stuff that everybody's going to have to live with. And what the Greeks were trying to do is illustrate the dangers of human pride. You and I are not nearly as smart as we think we are. I'll be right back after this.
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3: Paul actually at one point describes the devil, and it comes as a surprise to a lot of people that the devil is not a man with horns wearing red pajamas. He doesn't have a pitchfork. That's an image that came from European pagan mythology more than anything else, and you won't find it in the pages of the Bible. Here's the way that Paul describes the devil in a passage where he's warning a church about listening to false teachers. He writes, "For such are false apostles, deceitful workers, transforming themselves into apostles of Christ. And no wonder, for Satan himself transforms himself into an angel of light. Therefore, it is no great thing if his ministers also transform themselves into ministers of righteousness, whose end will be according to their works." In Paul's description, evil appears beautiful, which makes you wonder why in the Genesis account the devil would appear as a snake. Well, he's trying to get the mother of humanity to disobey God, and so you'd think he'd appear in the most attractive form possible, maybe even as an angel. But he doesn't. He's a snake. And quite literally, the temptation he presents is curiosity, knowledge, which is something that most of us want. Julian the Apostate made a huge point out of this when he ridiculed the faith of the Bible. Julian was a 4th century pagan emperor who tried to reverse Constantine's efforts to Christianize the Roman Empire. And Julian demanded to know, why would there be a problem with human beings wanting to know more? What exactly was wrong with the devil's offer? Isn't knowledge something we should want? Here's what he actually wrote. He said, "Is it not also excessively absurd that God should forbid men fashion by himself the knowledge of good and evil? For what can be more foolish than one who is not able to know what is good and what is depraved? For it is evident that such a one will not avoid some things, I mean evils, and that he will not pursue others such as are good. But as the summit of all, God forbade man to taste of wisdom, than which nothing is more honorable to man. For that the knowledge of good and evil is the proper work of wisdom is evident, even to the stupid." Julian, why don't you tell me how you really feel? The whole account in the Garden of Eden seems stupid to Julian. And I suspect a lot of modern critics would agree. Yet, it's hard to deny the staying power of the Bible. Quite literally, billions of people find the story of Eden absolutely fascinating, not stupid at all. There's something about this story that arrests our attention because we suspect there's more going on here than first meets the eye. There's something really quite primordial about the story. And I guess the question I want you to think about today is why the devil would appear as a snake. Over the long and many centuries since the story was first written down, there have been all kinds of allegorical explanations for the devil's serpentine appearance. But as Rabbi David Foreman points out, the narrative of Genesis itself presents a really practical reason for a snake. It's a snake because a snake is an animal. Pay careful attention to the way the story unfolds, and I think you'll see a very important pattern. And I really am indebted to Rabbi Foreman for starting me down this path. In Genesis chapter 2, we get the introduction of the tree of the knowledge of good and evil, where it says this, "The Lord God planted a garden eastward in Eden, and there he put the man whom he had formed. And out of the ground the Lord God made every tree that is pleasant to the sight and good for food. the tree of life, was also in the midst of the garden, and the tree of the knowledge of good and evil. The story continues in verse 15. It says, "Then the Lord God took the man and put him in the Garden of Eden to tend and keep it. And the Lord God commanded the man, saying, 'Of every tree of the garden you may freely eat, but of the tree of the knowledge of good and evil you shall not eat, for in the day that you eat of it, you shall surely die.'" Now, there's a curious fact that emerges later on over in chapter 3 of this story. When the devil asks Eve if God really told her that she couldn't eat from every tree in the garden, she tells him, "I'm not allowed to eat from the tree in the midst of the garden." In other words, the tree of the knowledge of good and evil. But in Genesis chapter 2, it's the tree of life that you find in the midst of the garden, not the tree of knowledge. So either both those trees were in the middle of the garden, or the focal point of the story is shifting from one tree to the other. It's describing the moment when the human race changed its mode of existence. What Rabbi Foreman points out is that between these two references to the trees, we find another story, really an insertion, where God asks Adam to name the animals and search among them for a suitable mate. And he suggests that interlude, that extra story, is very deliberate. Here's how the Bible tells the story, again from Genesis chapter 2. It says, "Out of the ground the Lord God formed every beast of the field and every bird of the air and brought them to Adam to see what he would call them. And whatever Adam called each living creature, that was its name. So Adam gave names to all cattle, to the birds of the air, and to every beast of the field. But for Adam, there was not found a helper comparable to him." And the very next thing that happens is the creation of Eve. This comes in verse 21. It says, "And the Lord God caused a deep sleep to fall on Adam, and he slept. And he took one of his ribs and closed up the flesh in its place. Then the rib which the Lord God had taken from man he made into a woman, and he brought her to the man. And Adam said, 'This is now bone of my bones and flesh of my flesh. She shall be called woman, because she was taken out of man.'" So here's what's happening. When God presents the animals, he isn't really trying to convince Adam to adopt one of them as a wife. What he's trying to do is show Adam that he's different from the animals. There's something that sets you and I apart from the animal kingdom. Animals appear to live by instinct, and human beings ostensibly try to live by our reason. So what happens next in the story? A member of the animal kingdom suddenly tempts the human race to pivot away from their God-given, authentic human existence. Did God really say you can't eat from that tree? Well, what the devil is doing is trying to convince human beings that their urges, their instincts, are more reliable than the Word of God. And what you'll notice is that he appeals directly to our senses when he tries to persuade us. The story says, "So when the woman saw that the tree was good for food, and it was pleasant to the eyes, and a tree desirable to make one wise, she took of its fruit and ate. She also gave to her husband with her, and he ate." This is a push for human beings to live like animals. Now, it's a lot more complicated than that, and I'm not at all convinced by all of Rabbi Foreman's observations, but at the same time, I have to admit, the animal element does appear in this story. Adam has decided to get a human mate because he is not like the animals, and now the devil in some ways tries to get that decision reversed. I mean, look at that fruit. "I know what God said, but didn't he also create you with instinct? I know God gave you reason, but didn't he also give you passion? Why can't you be like the animal and just follow your instincts?" And so begins the sad saga of unintended consequences. We believed that we could outguess God and engineer a better existence for ourselves all on our own. And personally, I think the story of Pandora's box is just a memory of this story. I'll be right back after this.
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3: The story of Eden ends with the human race

governed by our reason, but we are also driven by untamed passions that cloud our ability to think clearly. The Bible describes that condition as sin, which is an English translation of a word that literally means missing the mark, like a marksman who misses a target. Our perception of the universe has been skewed, and so people who were made in the image of God find themselves in a condition where they think they're doing the right thing, but they may well be moving away from God's design. The book of Proverbs famously says, "There is a way that seems right to a man, but its end is the way of death." It's a really, really bad case of unintended consequences, a condition which dooms us all. So, it comes as no surprise to students of the Bible that the human race misses the mark again and again and again and again, and often with disastrous side effects that nobody predicted. And yet we continue to delude ourselves into thinking that we're mostly right most of the time. I mean, just listen to something that Jesus said. He said, "These things I have spoken to you that you should not be made to stumble." In other words, just like it was in Eden, God is asking us to listen to what He says. And then He contrasts His advice with the way that we think. He continues, "They will put you out of the synagogues. Yes, the time is coming that whosoever kills you," now listen to this, "will think that he offers God service. And these things they will do to you because they have not known the Father nor me." It's a description of unaided human reason. You and I are perfectly capable of convincing ourselves that almost anything is a good idea. I mean, most of us love to think that we are intellectually immune from doing terrible things. And it horrifies us to think that there might be a Charlie Manson lurking in every human heart. But don't forget, Hitler's mother didn't give birth to a moral monster. She gave birth to a beautiful baby boy. Not that I know for sure that Hitler was a beautiful baby, but you get my point. "Therefore," Paul wrote, "let him who thinks he stands take heed lest he fall. No temptation has overtaken you except such as is common to man." In other words, never delude yourself into thinking that you can't do what other people have done. We're all human after all, and everybody's reason is clouded by passion. Almost all of us, given the right circumstances, are capable of just about anything. And then Paul says, "But God is faithful, who will not allow you to be tempted beyond what you are able, but with the temptation will also make the way of escape that you may be able to bear it." So, where does Paul suggest that we find some moral clarity so we can actually do the right thing? Well, by returning to the words that God has spoken. Our baser instincts are not a reliable measure of right and wrong. What Adam and Eve did was choose to live by the dictates of human passion. They chose to become masters of their own destiny, ignoring the counsel of God and forging their own future. The result? A world riddled with unintended consequences, many of which have caused untold pain and suffering, including for you. Which brings me to another observation from the story of Eden. After Adam and Eve are expelled from paradise, God places cherubs at the gates of Eden, it says, to, quote, "guard the way to the tree of life." You'll notice God does not bar the way to the tree of life. He guards it as if it needs to be preserved. In the Bible, cherubs are the angels who stand right next to the throne of God. Lucifer is described as a covering cherub before he sinned. In the Old Testament sanctuary, the Ark of the Covenant had two golden cherubs on the lid, and under the lid there was a copy of the Ten Commandments, the moral law of God. The presence of God and the moral commandments are, figuratively speaking, serving the same function as the tree of life. And it's here that Rabbi Foreman makes a really, really good point. He writes, "We noticed earlier that cherubs appear just twice in the entire five books of Moses. The only other time we find them is when their likeness adorns the top of the Holy Ark in the tabernacle, where they guard the tablets of the law. Aptly, the book of Proverbs describes these tablets, or the Torah they represent, as another tree of life, a tree of life to all who grab hold of it. Evidently, the same cherubs who keep us away from one tree of life grant us access to another one. In a sense, the Torah may be seen as a replacement tree of life." Okay, I'll be right back after this quick break.

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2: When the book of Proverbs brings up the idea of grabbing hold of the tree of life, it's talking about wisdom. But it's not talking about my wisdom or yours, because we already know the results of just unaided raw human thinking. It's talking about God's wisdom, the kind that leads to an authentic human existence where you and I actually reveal the character of God in our lives. Now, to be sure, you are perfectly free to keep living your own way. We've had 2,500 years of written human philosophy to guide us. But after all those centuries, with all those brilliant thinkers, the human condition hasn't improved one bit. Ah, sure, we've conquered smallpox and polio, and we have the benefit of anesthetics when we get our teeth drilled. But overall, try to convince me that human beings are actually better off, morally speaking, than we used to be. We entered the 20th century brimming with confidence because the scientific revolution was going to fix all our problems. But we left the 20th century with more than 200 million dead because we used our knowledge to make killing more efficient. And I know there are Christians who behave like the devil. But then every once in a while you'll see the real thing. A person who grabs hold of the tree of life and is restored to his rightful place as a human being made in the image of God. And we all stop and marvel when we see one of those people, because something tells us that's the right way to live. And standing obviously at the top of that list is the one man who changed human history more than everybody else put together. A humble carpenter from Nazareth whose life and teachings continue to inspire even some of the harshest skeptics. Kurt Vonnegut even called himself a Christ-loving atheist. In The God Delusion, Richard Dawkins said, indeed, Jesus, if he ever existed, was surely one of the great ethical innovators of history. The Sermon on the Mount is way ahead of its time. High praise, right, from a man who appears to hate Christians. An atheist I recently stumbled across on Reddit described Jesus as a great human being who is the perfect role model for what we should all strive to achieve. Jesus said this, I have come to do your will, O God. What we have in the life of Christ is a second Adam, a redo, a man who shows us what a real, authentic human life is supposed to look like. And his life has altered human history for good. I don't know about you, but the last 5 decades of my life have been one long string of unintended consequences. But here's what I found when I went to this book. If you live this way, if you grab hold of the tree of life, if you examine what God says is an authentic human life, it really does start to go better. So maybe it's time to have another look at this old book to see what our human race lost when we chose to forge our own destiny. Until next time, I'm Sean Boonstra, and this has been Authentic.
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2: Hi, this is Chris. Welcome to Odyssey. We're just getting ready for a time of wonder, excitement, and discovery. So why don't you get the whole family together and join us for another exciting adventure in Odyssey.

0: Watch the step.
1: Ow! You really could guide me better.
0: Sorry.
2: Hi, Olivia.
0: Hi, Wooten.
2: Who's your hairy friend?
0: It's me, Priscilla. I'm walking backwards. See?
2: Less hairy when you turn around.
0: It's opposite day at school. Part of school spirit week.
2: I get it. So that's why you have your clothes on inside out and you're walking backwards and you have toothpaste on your chin.
0: Yeah. Well, except the toothpaste. That's just because I had my back to the mirror when I was brushing my teeth.
2: Wow, seriously opposite. So, how come you're not being opposite, Olivia?
0: I am, but opposite day is open to interpretation. People do different things with it. Some people talk backwards.
1: Or wear their shoes on the wrong feet.
0: My idea of opposite day is to do everything differently than I would normally.
2: You know, postal workers should have spirit week. There are a lot of cranky mail carriers out there. That sleet and snow stuff brings out the worst in all of us.
0: Now go left. Okay. Bye, Wooten.
1: Bye.
2: Hello. Get it? That's the opposite of goodbye.
3: Hey, Olivia.
4: Hi, Priscilla. How'd you guys do on your tests?
0: Terrible.
1: Really?
0: No. I got 100. Don't you get it? My opposite reaction is...
1: Right. I got a B+. How'd you do, Barrett?
4: I got an A, too. I can't wait to post it on Club KidJet.
0: What's that?
4: Haven't you heard of social networking? It's great. I can post my status so all my friends will know instantly what's going on in my life.
0: Or you could just tell us right now.
4: For your information, I have a lot of friends on Club KidChat. I need to get to class. See you two later.
0: Bye. Oh, okay. We'll stay close to the locker so you don't get run over.
1: Thanks.
0: Oh, check out the poster. Big baseball game this Saturday.
1: You hate baseball.
0: Oh, never mind. Don't you think you're taking this a little too far? What's next? Writing opposite answers on your math test?
1: Of course not.
0: Ow!
1: Oh. Oops. Sorry.
0: Ugh. You're not very good at helping me with this backwards thing. Sorry to whoever I ran into.
1: I'm Amber, but it's my fault, too.
0: Yeah, she's wearing her ponytail on the front of her head.
1: It's kind of blocking my view. Not to mention, I think I might have a hairball now.
0: Are you the same Amber from my history class?
1: Yeah.
0: The one who always hangs out with Danielle?
1: Except Danielle moved to New Mexico last weekend.
0: Sorry, Amber. That's too bad.
1: Oh, thanks.
0: Ooh, I love your backpack.
1: Snide Comet is such a great band.
0: Oh, brother.
1: Thanks. Danielle and I went to see them in concert 6 times. We especially liked their ballads on computer science. It made us see algorithms in a whole new light.
0: Absolutely. You can't sing about algorithms enough.
1: If you're interested, we're discussing debugging strategies at our computer club during lunch. Have you ever been debugged?
0: Well, only when I had lice in the first grade.
1: You're hysterical.
0: But it sounds like a fun meeting.
1: It is. We meet in the conference room of the library. It's a great group of kids. We all love computers.
0: Sounds perfect for me.
1: Great. I'll see you then. Well, I'll kind of see you through this ponytail.
0: You have to be kidding.
1: I am.
0: Wait, if you're saying you're kidding, then that means you're not?
1: I'm going to the meeting. That's what opposite Olivia would do.
0: But Amber really thinks you're interested.
1: I am interested in being opposite. Oh, by the way, did I tell you how much I like your shoes?
0: Oh, thanks. They were on sale and I... Wait, do you mean that? Or are you being opposite again?
1: You'll never know. The way I see it, as DSP tasks become increasingly complex, the ability to debug a DSP algorithm as a discrete transfer function is becoming more critical. What are your thoughts, Olivia?
0: I concur. Completely. If you'll excuse me for just a minute, I need to take a lap around the computer lab.
1: No problem. All right, so let's figure out who's thinking of the programming.
0: Whoa!
5: Oh, yeah. Wait until they see this update.
0: Barrett, I am so glad to see you.
5: Why?
0: You speak English.
5: Woohoo, 500.
0: Okay, no one is making sense to me.
5: I just got my 500th Club KidChat friend. See?
0: Yep. 500. But wait a minute. Who's Desiree Greenwich.
5: My dentist daughter's neighbor's cousin.
0: Have you ever even met her?
5: Not personally, but she likes granola bars, the color Thulean pink, and often leaves updates about what kind of hair day she's having.
0: So you don't know her?
5: No, I'm sure she's a wonderful person.
0: But how can you say she's a friend?
5: Just because I haven't talked to her in person doesn't mean we can't be friends.
0: But do you know any of these people?
5: Of course. I know them through Club Kid Chat. Everyone wants to be my friend.
1: Olivia, are you okay?
6: Oh, yeah.
1: You left in a hurry.
6: Yeah. I have to be honest, though, Amber. I'm not really that interested in computers.
1: Oh, really? But I thought...
6: It's because it's opposite day, so I'm doing what I wouldn't normally do. But the opposite of liking computers is not liking them. Well, that's me.
1: That's great. I mean, that you're exposing yourself to different interests. Danielle was the same way when I first met her. And then, when she started coming to computer club with me, she really got into it.
6: Yeah, I doubt that will happen for me.
1: Opposite day isn't over yet. Are you coming back in?
6: Well, I don't really understand anything anyone is saying.
1: But I don't want you to miss out on the fun. We always conclude our meetings with a rousing game of Guess the Gigahertz. It's wild.
6: What's a gigahertz?
1: That's the exact same thing Danielle said when I told her. Come on, you'll have fun.
5: Woohoo! 501!
1: I never would have guessed that McAllister Park would have such a wide range of rocks. Look at this one. It almost resembles chemical sedimentary. See the crystals?
6: Yeah. Wow. And check out the one I found. It looks like it's from a volcano.
1: That's asphalt broken off from the parking lot.
6: Yeah, that was my other guess.
1: Isn't geology fascinating?
6: Yeah, it's amazing. I'll keep looking for that volcano rock.
1: Oh, okay. I'm going to look to see what kind are over by the playground. I'll meet you back here with what I find.
6: Great. See ya.
1: Hi, Olivia.
6: Oh, hi, Priscilla. You're walking forwards again.
1: Yeah, I figured since school's over, I can go back to normal.
6: So, what are you doing?
1: Looking for rocks. Are you still hanging out with Amber?
6: Yeah, she's really into geology. Not typically my thing, of course, but...
1: I know. You're being opposite Olivia. Don't you think this opposite day thing has gone on long enough?
6: It's not so bad. I'm learning a lot.
1: About stuff you don't really care about.
6: Well, I see it as method acting. I'm researching what it's like to become a different personality.
1: You have to admit, I'm a pretty good actress.
6: Exactly.
1: And doesn't that worry you a little bit? I mean, Amber thinks she found a new friend, when really you're not like her at all. Don't you think it might hurt her?
6: I've already explained to her I'm being opposite. And even though she has other friends, I think she really misses Danielle.
1: Yeah, it seemed like it.
6: So, I get to practice acting. She gets to hang out with someone new for a day. It's a win-win.
1: It's a weird.
6: Well, someday when I'm playing a geographist on Broadway, you'll look back on this day and say, yes, I remember when she practiced this part years and years ago.
1: Geologist. It's called a geologist.
6: Yes, it is.
5: Hello?
7: Hi, Barrett. It's Priscilla.
5: Yeah.
7: Listen, I was just wondering if you had done your math homework yet, because I was on number 9.
5: Yes! I found the last penguin! I win!
7: Well, I'm guessing you're not doing your homework. By the way, Matthew and I waited at Wits End for you. You usually come right after school. Where were you?
5: I've been playing Iglorama on Club Kit Chat with my new friend from Guam for the past 4 hours.
7: Wow.
5: Can you believe it? I have a friend in Guam. I'm up to 523 friends now, you know.
7: Are you still coming to help us paint the sets in the Little Theater tonight?
5: Oh, I forgot about that. I probably won't have time.
7: I guess I'll just talk to you later.
5: Beat you again, Filippo.
6: I really like your bunny slippers, Priscilla. It makes the outfit.
1: Thanks.
6: My favorite part about this day is that I can get out of bed, brush my teeth, and go to school. It's easy. I don't have to figure out what to wear or get changed.
1: I change anyway. I sleep in my sleeping pajamas, and I come to school in my cute pajamas. Plus,
6: I had to work on my hair for an hour this morning to give it the right disheveled look.
1: It's good to have normal Olivia back.
6: Thanks. Hey, look who's coming our way.
1: Hi, girls. Olivia, are you coming to computer club today? We're talking about symbolic programming.
6: Hi, Amber. But opposite day is over.
1: Sure. Opposite day. But we can still hang out, right? Even though you don't like computers?
6: Sure.
1: Great. Then I'll meet you at the park after school and we can look for rocks again. I'll bring my geology book. Well, don't worry. I'll bring one for you, too. See you then.
6: Now do you see what you've done?
0: Guess I'm a better actor than I thought.
6: Uh-huh.
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2: Oh, hey, Barrett.
4: Hey, Wooten.
2: Whoa! Oh, you like my costume, huh?
4: Are you a cloud?
2: Nope. Try again.
4: An inside-out sheep?
2: Close. I mashed potatoes.
4: I get it. But I don't get why.
2: Well, it's Mailman Spirit Week. Today is Dress Like Your Favorite Vegetable Day. I really struggle between mashed potatoes and stuffed tomatoes, but surprisingly, a tomato is actually a fruit. Well, go figure. Wonder what it would be like in a pie.
4: So did all the mail carriers dress up?
2: Yeah, there's not a lot of spirit down at the post office. So, how was school today, Barrett?
4: It was okay, but I lost a friend.
2: Did you check your locker?
4: I lost a club kid chat friend. And I can't figure out who unfriended me.
2: They didn't tell you?
4: No. I logged in this morning, and instead of having 523 friends, I only had 522.
2: Oh, that's too bad.
4: I wonder what I did to upset them. Did I hurt someone's feelings? Was I ignoring them? Maybe I should review all my old posts.
2: Oh, sounds like having all those friends takes up a lot of energy.
4: I guess.
2: Well, how's Matthew doing these days anyway? I haven't seen you two hang out lately.
4: Yeah, I've been busy. I just thought of a great update.
2: What is it?
4: I went for a walk today with some mashed potatoes.
2: Oh.
4: Who else can say that?
2: Yeah, I guess you got a point there. Okay.
4: Gotta go.
2: Bye, Barry.
1: Olivia.
6: Hey. Meatloaf for lunch today. I saved you a seat.
1: Just to let you know, Amber's looking for you. She wants to invite you on a trip to the Bug Museum.
6: And after I spent all yesterday afternoon looking at rocks.
1: You have to talk to her. Tell her that you're not interested in these things.
6: I've tried, trust me. But every time I tell her, she seems to think it's just because I don't know enough about it.
1: Can't you just say, no, I don't want to go.
6: I don't want to hurt her feelings. She really enjoys spending time with me.
1: No, she enjoys spending time with opposite Olivia. Not you.
6: Olivia, there you are.
1: Hi, Amber.
6: Did you need something?
1: Oh, do you want to go to the arachnid exhibition at the Insectarium this Saturday?
6: A whole swarm of us are going.
1: Get it?
6: Swarm. Yeah, but, I'm not really into bugs.
1: It's only because you've never seen them like this. Once you watch the way a dung beetle burrows, you'll never be the same.
6: Right.
1: Mm-hmm. Danielle and I used to go every Saturday, and I haven't been in almost 3 weeks. I'd be so disappointed if you didn't go.
6: Look, I really like you, Amber, but I don't like bugs, computer science, or rocks at all. Not even a little.
1: Oh. Okay. I get it. We'll do something else. What do you want to do?
6: Me?
1: The same thing happened with Danielle. She likes Max. I'm a PC kind of girl. But we just chose to be friends anyway. And using each other's computers actually strengthened our friendship. So, what do you like to do?
6: Shop? Listen to music? Drama club? Lots of things. But I'm

0: So our first drama club exercise today will be to partner up to create a scene to share with the rest of the class. You have 5 minutes.
1: Okay, ready for this, Amber?
2: Yeah.
1: Okay, we have to hurry. How about this? I'll be the beautiful, arrogant woman who's allergic to walnuts, and you're the housekeeper who's trying to poison me.
2: No. I was thinking more along the lines of reenacting how Newton came up with the law of gravity.
1: But didn't that really happen?
2: Of course. That's the point.
1: But that's not making anything up. Besides, it's boring.
2: Gravity is boring? That's like saying oxygen is a luxury item.
1: The point is to be creative.
2: Well, Newton was a genius.
1: Okay, how about we act out a scene where Newton's wife gets jealous because he won the Nobel Prize, and so she hides it in the laundry.
2: But that didn't really happen.
1: How do you know? Did you do their laundry?
2: This is ridiculous. When Danielle and I had to act out a scene for literature class, we knew right away that we'd do something from the Civil War period.
1: Maybe drama club wasn't a good idea.
2: We could... Oh, never mind. You don't like rocks, even though you never gave it a chance.
1: I gave it a chance. I looked for rocks and pieces of pavement. I was bored.
2: It's a lot more interesting than pretending to look through someone's laundry.
1: But that's me. I like drama club and painting my nails and shopping and hanging out at Wits End.
2: But I don't like any of those things. Danielle and I...
1: Danielle! I am not Danielle. I'll never be Danielle. I don't want to be Danielle.
2: But I need to go.
0: Well done, Olivia. Next time, however, please wait until you're called upon to begin your scene.
2: But, oh no.

0: 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We always love hearing from you.
1: And I feel bad that I hurt her feelings, but to be honest, I'm also kind of relieved. She was pretty difficult to be friends with. And I was getting worried I'd spend the rest of my life studying spiders and playing Guess the Gigahertz.
2: But apart from a few differences in your interest, do you enjoy being with Amber? Do you consider her your friend?
1: Yeah, I think. I mean, up until now, I haven't really thought about what a friend is. My friends sort of became my friends because we were, friendly.
2: Okay. So let's try to figure it out. Why are you good friends with Priscilla?
1: I don't know. We hung out together for years. She lives right down the street from me. And when we were little, we really liked playing Molly Muppets together. And now we both like to shop and go to church and stuff like that.
2: So you have things in common.
1: Right.
2: And you live close to each other. And you have a history together. Oh, see, those are all things that help make a friendship. Do you agree on everything?
1: No. But a lot of the time, we think alike. And we enjoy doing the same things.
3: Oh, hi, Olivia. Hey, Whit. Do you think you might have anything in the little theater that would help me look like a toaster?
2: Oh, well, I believe we still have your blender costume from the talent show. Maybe you could make some modifications to that.
3: Brilliant.
2: Is this for the Postal Worker Spirit Week?
3: Oh, no. That ended yesterday. Thanks a lot, Whit.
1: Mr. Whitaker, would you say that Wooten is a good friend of yours?
2: Sure.
1: But why? You're not alike at all.
2: Oh, I wouldn't say that. Wooten and I have a lot of similarities.
1: Like what?
2: We both enjoy talking about our faith, encouraging others, working with kids, and I think he's very interesting as a person. Pretty entertaining, too.
1: Do you hang out at his house?
2: Not very often. It's a little chaotic for me.
1: Do you like comic books as much as he does?
2: I'm interested, but not like he is. I see what you're getting at, though. Wooten and I are friends, but we don't have to be exactly alike. We can also respect and appreciate each other's differences.
1: Huh. But that's the thing. I don't think my differences with Amber are the problem. I think maybe she wants me to be someone else.
2: Well, pretending or acting like someone you're not isn't a good basis for friendship. Friends are friends because they accept each other for who they are.
1: So I did the right thing?
2: Maybe you could have gone about it a little differently, but she needed to

0: understand how you felt. She shouldn't expect you to act like someone else in order to be her friend.
1: I figured it out. Finally.
0: Well, hello, Barrett.
2: What are you so excited about?
1: I figured out which one of my club kid chat friends unfriended me. My dentist's daughter's neighbor's cousin.
0: Oh.
2: Shocking.
1: So I sent her a message and asked her why she didn't want to be my friend.
0: Did she respond?
1: Yeah, she said she thought I was her dog walker. His name is Barrett, too. But she didn't want to be kid chat friends with someone she didn't even know. So she took me off her list.
0: Well, that's understandable.
1: Yeah, I guess. But I liked having 523 friends, even if they're people I don't know in real life. I like that so many people read my updates and care about what happens in my day.
2: But do they really care?
1: Sure. I think so. That reminds me, I need to go update my status and read everyone else's.
2: You're doing a lot of that lately.
1: Hey, it takes a lot of time when you have 522 friends. See ya.
2: Bye. So, are those 522 people real friends?
0: They sound more like acquaintances to me. I mean, how can you be a real friend to that many people? And it scares me to think of kids investing so much time with people they don't have much of a connection with, while ignoring the friends they have right around them.
2: Yeah, that's what somebody ought to tell... Oh, you're talking to me, aren't you?
0: Well, I might be.
2: Amber? Amber.
3: Oh, hey, Olivia. I thought I'd find you here. Yep. Looking for rocks again. But I know you're not interested in that.
2: I'm really sorry that I hurt your feelings in drama club.
3: I shouldn't have said what I did. No, you were right. I'm the one who's sorry. I was missing Danielle so much, I had it stuck in my mind you could be a replacement. But that's not you.
2: Yeah, you and I are pretty different.
3: I know we'll never be best friends, but I'm glad I got to know you better.
2: Same here.
4: Oh, hi, Barrett. Your backpack.
1: What's wrong with it?
4: Nothing. It's blue. Today is Find All Things Blue for Mail Carrier Spirit Week. Miss Finnegan Shutters, are you doing better today?
1: Just thinking about things. About true friendships.
4: Wow, those are good thoughts. Poodle sweater. Oh, are you still doing Club Kid Chat?
1: Yeah, I posted an update this morning saying that I felt kind of down.
4: Wow. Any responses yet? Moldy piece of bread!
1: 4. One suggesting a self-help book, one asking who I was, one telling me to meditate more, and one saying that I could earn $80,000 a year working from home.
4: So, not so helpful.
1: Not in the least. The thing is, once I got to school, Amanda told me how much she liked my shirt, and Matthew asked if I wanted to come over for dinner tonight.
4: Wow, you have some good friends. Dog dish!
1: I do. I got caught up in having a lot of so-called friends on Club Kid Chat. People who hardly even knew me. But made me feel popular.
4: Yeah. I mean, I know it can be fun to have Club Kid Chat friends. I have some, too. But, you know, they can really take up a lot of time.
1: Yeah. I'm thinking I'm going to start spending more time with my actual friends.
4: Yeah. That sounds like a good idea to me.
1: So, I'm taking a break from Club Kid Chat.
4: Well, if you have some extra time, you want to do my route with me?
1: Sure. Mr. Tingham's Flowers.
4: Oh, that's a good one.
1: So, did anyone get mad about having gravy on their packages the other day? The sky.
4: Oh, no. Minivan. But I did have a whole bunch of dogs follow me around. I mean, even more than the usual dogs that follow me around. Maybe it was the sauce.
5: You know, changing who we are to fit in with other people, even lots of people, might make us popular, but it won't bring lasting true friendships. A true friend likes you for who you are as a person, not for who they want you to be. As Barrett learned, a few true friends are worth much more than any number of fake friends. 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
3: SRN News, I'm Mary Rose. The White House reports some countries are routing exports through third nations to avoid U.S. tariffs. Bob Agnew reports.
4: The report says China has responded to 2018 tariffs by sending goods to other countries for packaging and assembly. White House Trade Advisor Peter Navarro says China launders exports through more than 40 countries, causing tax revenue losses of $19 to $26 billion each year. China's leader Xi Jinping is scheduled to visit Washington in September. Bob Agnew reporting.
3: The Trump administration is launching a new strategy to tackle homelessness, arguing that treating addiction and mental illness must come before simply providing housing. Correspondent Ron Taylor reports.
5: HUD Secretary Scott Turner says years of housing-first policies have fallen short, pointing to statistics showing 75% of homeless Americans struggling with drug addiction and 78% suffer from mental illness. Turner says housing remains important, but housing alone is not enough. The new Treatment First Toolkit, unveiled by HUD and HHS, aims to expand recovery services and connect homeless individuals with addiction and mental health treatment. HHS Secretary Robert F. Kennedy Jr. says lasting recovery starts with effective care, not leaving people trapped in addiction and homelessness. Ron Taylor reporting.
3: Luigi Mangione has pleaded guilty to federal stalking charges in the killing of United Healthcare CEO Brian Thompson. He admitted to following Thompson to an investor conference in 2024 and shooting him on a New York City street. The 28-year-old Mangione acknowledged his actions at a hastily scheduled hearing in Manhattan. This is SRN News.
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